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If you feel this is an error, please enable location services on your device and try again. 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

Try again. We're sorry. 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

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We're sorry, due to content restrictions, this stream is not available in your area right now. 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We're sorry, due to content restrictions, this stream is not available in your area right now. 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

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We're sorry, due to content restrictions, this stream is not available in your area right now. 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We're sorry, due to content restrictions, this stream is not available in your area right now. 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We're sorry, due to content restrictions, this stream is not available in your area right now. 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We're sorry, due to content restrictions, this stream is not available in your area right now. 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We're sorry, due to content restrictions, this stream is not available in your area right now. 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We're sorry, due to content restrictions, this stream is not available in your area right now. 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We're sorry, due to content restrictions, this stream is not available in your area right now. 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

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Please try again. We're sorry. 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If you feel this is an error, we're sorry. 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

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We're sorry, due to content restrictions, this stream is not available in your area right now. 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

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We're sorry, due to content restrictions, this stream is not available in your area right now. 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We're sorry, due to content restrictions, this stream is not available in your area right now. 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We're sorry, due to content restrictions, this stream is not available in your area right now. 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If you feel this is an error, please enable restrictions. 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
We're sorry, due to

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We're sorry, due to content restrictions, this stream is not available in your area right now. 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If you feel this is an error, please enable location services on your device and try again. We're sorry, due to content restrictions, this stream again. We're sorry, due to content restrictions, this stream is not available in your area right now. 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

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We're sorry, due to content restrictions, this stream is not available in your area right now. 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We're sorry, due to content restrictions, this stream is not available in your area right now. 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We're sorry, due to content restrictions, this stream is not available in your area right now. 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If you feel this is an error, sorry, due to content restrictions, this stream is not available in your area right now. 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We're sorry, due to content restrictions, this stream is not available in your area right now. 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

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We're sorry, due to content restrictions, this stream is not available in your area right now. 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We're sorry, due to content restrictions, this stream is not available in your area right now. 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We're sorry, due to content restrictions, this stream is not available in your area right now. 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We're sorry, due to content restrictions, this stream is not available in your area right now. 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We're sorry, due to content restrictions, this stream is not available in your area right now. 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We're sorry, due to content restrictions, this stream is not available in your area right now. 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We're sorry, due to content restrictions, this stream is not available in your area right now. 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We're sorry. Try again later. 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We're sorry, due to content restrictions, this stream is not available in your area right now. 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

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We're sorry, due to content restrictions, this stream is not available in your area right now. 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

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We're sorry. 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We're sorry. 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We're sorry. 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We're sorry. 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Please try again later. If you feel right now, please try again later. 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We're sorry. 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We're sorry. 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

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We're sorry. 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We're sorry. 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We're sorry. 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We're sorry. 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We're sorry. 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We're sorry. 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We're sorry. 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We're sorry. 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We're sorry. 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We're sorry. 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We're sorry. 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We're sorry. 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Again. We're sorry. Due to content restrictions, this stream is not available in your area right now. Please try again later. 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We're sorry. 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We're sorry. 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

right now. 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We're sorry. 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We're sorry. 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We're sorry. 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We're sorry. 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We're sorry. 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Please try again later. If you feel this is an error, due to content restrictions, this stream is not available in your area right now. 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We're sorry. 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We're sorry. 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We're sorry. 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We're sorry.

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and try again. We're sorry. 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Please try again later. If you feel this is an error right now, please try again later. 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We're sorry. 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We're sorry. 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

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We're sorry, due to right now. 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We're sorry, due to content restrictions, this stream is not available in your area right now. 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

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We're sorry. 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

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If you feel this is an error, now. 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

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We're sorry. 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We're sorry. 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Please try again later. 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We're sorry. Due to content restrictions, this stream is not available in your area right now. Please try again later. If you feel this is an error, please enable location services on your device and try again. We're sorry. Due to content restrictions, this stream is not available in your area right now. Please try again later. If you feel this is an error, please enable location services on your device and try again. We're sorry. Due to content restrictions, this stream is not available in your area right now. Please try again later. If you feel this is an error, please enable location services on your device and try again. We're sorry. Due to content restrictions, this stream is not available in your area right now. Please try again later. If you feel this is an error, please enable location services on your device and try again. We're sorry. Due to content restrictions, this stream is not available in your area right now. Please try again later. 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We're sorry. Due to content restrictions, this stream is not available in your area right now. 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We're sorry. Due to content restrictions, this stream is not available in your area right now. Please try again later. If you feel this is an error, please enable location services on your device and try again. We're sorry. Due to content restrictions, this stream is not available in your area right now. Please try again later. If you feel this is an error, please enable location services on your device and try again. We're sorry. 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We're sorry. 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We're sorry. 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

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We're sorry, due to content restrictions, this stream is not available in your area right now. 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We're sorry, due to content restrictions, this stream is not available in your area right now. 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We're sorry, due to content restrictions, this stream is not available in your area right now. 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We're sorry, due to content restrictions, this stream is not available in your area right now. 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We're sorry, due to content restrictions, this stream is not available in your area right now. 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We're sorry, due to content restrictions, this stream is not available in your area right now. 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We're sorry, due to content restrictions, this stream is not available in your area right now. 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We're sorry, due to content restrictions, this stream is not available in your area right now. 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We're sorry, due to content restrictions, this stream is not available in your area right now. 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

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We're sorry. 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We're sorry. 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We're sorry. 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We're sorry. 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We're sorry. 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We're sorry. 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

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We're sorry. Due to content restrictions, this stream is not available in your area right now. 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We're sorry. 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Please try.

0: 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If you feel this is an error, please enable location right now. 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We're sorry. 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We're sorry. 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We're sorry. 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We're sorry. 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We're sorry. Due to content restrictions, this stream is not available in your area right now. Please try again later. If you feel this is an error...
1: Right now, if that's what ended up happening, but unfortunately that is not the situation at hand. So the last couple of innings right there, pretty crazy for the Diamondbacks in a couple different ways as the Pirates put together a comeback victory over the Diamondbacks. We'll talk more about how this impacts the wild card standings, as well as the season series and the tiebreaker between these two organizations, because they are neck and neck in the standings, and tiebreakers sometimes come into play, as we have learned over the past couple of years being Diamondbacks fans. So we'll talk more about that as the show unfolds. We'll take a quick break, but when we come back, you'll hear the most important highlights from today's series opener at PNC Park when we come back on Diamond Talk on the Morgan & Morgan D-backs Radio Network.
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3: Let's run through some of the highlights from the first game in Pittsburgh between two teams fighting for playoff positioning in the NL wildcard race, which is very crowded, as you know. And we were treated to quite a pitcher's duel between Kelly and Keller on the mound today. The D-backs only reached base three times in the first five innings, none of them in the same inning, by the way, as Mitch Keller was just cruising. But the Pirates did more or less the same thing, with Merrill Kelly striking out six in the first five frames. But he needed some help from his defense in the fifth inning.
4: The 1-0. Hammered to center field, going back out of Waldschmidt, still going back on the warning track. He leaps and makes the catch! Crashing face first into the fence. What a grab by Ryan Waldschmidt for the second out! Wow, what a play!
3: Great pitching, great defense, but the bats were still pretty quiet for Arizona. Of course, that would change in the sixth. Three singles from the top of the lineup to load the bases with Max Kepler coming to bat.
4: Keller set, the 0-1. Max Kepler on the ground, fair, inside the bag at first, down the right field line into the corner. Carroll is home, Perdomo is home, Marte stops at third. Max Kepler drives in a pair, he is 3-for-3, it's 2-0 Diamondbacks of the sixth.
3: First lead of the ball game, and Merrill Kelly returned to the mound for the sixth. The Pirates had speed on the bases with Jake Mangum, and he would go from first to third because of an errant pickoff attempt from Merrill Kelly. And then he scored on an infield hit from Brandon Lau to bring the game within a run. Things got heated in the eighth. Lau actually doubled, and Brian Reynolds was called for multiple check swing strikes. Pirates manager Don Kelly was ejected from the game at that point. But that didn't stop Reynolds from coming up clutch for his team.
4: The pitch. Swinging a line drive into right center field that's going to tie the game. Rosa over to cut it off with a slide. Reynolds racing for second. He's in there with a double, and this game is tied at two.
3: With neither team scoring in the ninth, we got extra innings. Pirates third baseman Nick Gonzalez committed a brutal throwing error in the top of the 10th. Big moment there. And his team intentionally walked Ketel Marte to load the bases, but Max Kepler lined out to center field, and the D-backs failed to score. In the bottom of the 10th, the Pirates had a runner thrown out at home plate with the infield playing in, but they still had runners at the corners with just one out.
4: Mangum from second, infield all the way in, the 2-2, swinging a liner off the glove of Vargas. It goes into foul ground. Cook comes home to score. Blau safe at first, and the Pittsburgh Pirates walk off the Diamondbacks in 10 innings tonight. A comeback victory, 3-2.
3: I suppose somewhat fitting that Brandon Lau was the one to deliver the final blow. He had three hits in the last four innings of the ballgame, and the D-backs dropped the opener to the Pirates. Daniel's Jewelers is your proud sponsor of today's highlights. 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When we come back, we'll talk more about the NL wildcard standings, as today's game has a big impact on who is in that wildcard spot. In fact, it's somebody new. We'll talk more about that on the other side of the break on the Morgan & Morgan D-backs Radio Network.
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2: 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Diamond Talk.
3: 3-2, the final score as the Pirates walk off the Diamondbacks at PNC Park in the series opener. Both of these teams with the exact same record now, 55 wins and 52 losses. That makes it three straight losses for the Diamondbacks. And as for the Pirates, they lead the season series between these two teams, 3-1. So that means the Diamondbacks will need to win both of the next two games in order to split the season series and then still have a chance at that potential tiebreaker come the end of the season. Now, speaking of the standings, this game and its outcome actually does flip these two teams in the standings. So now here's what we're looking at. The Chicago Cubs still have that top wild card spot. They're actually winning their game right now against the Cardinals very early on. I believe it's the second inning. So they're 5 games up. Philadelphia Phillies, 2 games above the Pirates for that second wild card. The Pirates are now in third. They've won 2 games in a row, by the way. The Diamondbacks, while technically tied with them mathematically, they do not have the tiebreaker as of right now. So they are sitting just behind the Pirates, just out of playoff contention. Where the St. Louis Cardinals and the Washington Nationals are 1 game back of them statistically. Cardinals, as I mentioned, currently losing to the Cubs. We'll see how that game goes today. The Nats also a game back. The Padres, 1.5 games back of a wild card, are still very much in it. And if I know AJ Preller at all, I would say that he is likely going to do some creative moves here in the next couple of days before the trade deadline to try to keep his team competitive. And look, even the Miami Marlins came together with a win today. That breaks up their, 12 or 13 game losing streak they were on. And they are 2 games out of a wild card. The Reds are 4.5 out, but they've got 6 teams between them and a playoff spot. So I don't know how competitive they're going to be over the next few days in the trade market trying to go for it necessarily. But 6 teams all within 2 games of one another. The Diamondbacks and Pirates, same exact record. Whoever wins this series will have the upper hand when it comes to playoff positioning. The stat of the game is brought to you by Cold Stone Creamery. 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Let's focus on Merrill Kelly for a second. I think that he had such a good game, and it's unfortunate that the Diamondbacks weren't able to capitalize on it. 5 2/3 on the mound from Merrill. No earned runs. He did have one unearned run because of the errant pickoff attempt. And by the way, he's so good at pickoff attempts that you almost don't blame the guy for trying, right? He came through with a really crucial one earlier in the game. And so I'll give him all the attempts that he wants. But another great day on the mound. He had such a tough stretch in June when he lost 5 games in a row with a 7.31 ERA in June. And he was incredibly honest with his struggles. I mean, telling the media that he basically reached rock bottom, unable to right the ship, unable to identify issues with what was going wrong. But ever since the start of July, it's basically been a complete 180 for Merrill. 5 starts, 3 wins, and an ERA of 1.95 in those games. It's amazing the turnaround that he's had on the mound, happening simultaneously with Brandon Pfaadt's resurgence. And we'll talk more about him in just a couple of minutes. But this starting rotation has been missing Corbin Burnes for over a year. Then Ryan Nelson goes down. Michael Soroka goes down. Zach Gallen goes down. So it's not lost on me how important Kelly's success has been over the past couple of weeks. It comes at an absolutely crucial point in the season. So it's been great to see him turn it around. There was this remarkable stat today from D-backs PR regarding Merrill Kelly's changeup. If you felt like you saw a lot of them today, it's because you saw a record-breaking amount of them. He threw a career-high 40 changeups today. His previous high was 37. He induced a career-high 26 swings on that pitch, and he also induced a career-high tying 16 swings out of the zone on changeups. I mean, we all know it's his best pitch, but come on. Today, a record day for Merrill and his changeup, holding the Pirates to just the one unearned run in his start. I thought the bullpen had their moments as well. 3 1/3, just the one run against them also. And I guess what you count the ghost runner there in the bottom of the 10th as well. But all in all, a good day for Merrill Kelly, unfortunately spoiled by the walk-off in the series opener. All right, so can the Diamondbacks get this thing back on track tomorrow in Game 2? Coming up next, we will finish up the show by telling you who's on the mound for both teams in Game 2 out of 3 at PNC Park when we come back on the Morgan & Morgan Diamondbacks Radio Network.
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3: Second game of this series comes your way tomorrow afternoon with Brandon Pfaadt on the mound for Arizona, and he is on a roll right now. Five straight wins since returning to the starting rotation. He has a 2.33 ERA since coming back up from Reno, compared to his 5.91 ERA as a reliever earlier in the year. Here's the real key to his success, though. In 27 innings since rejoining the club, he's allowed just 3 walks. The command is immaculate. And if that continues, I can overlook the fact that he has not been striking a lot of guys out. That's noticeable as well. But this was a guy who was already in the strike zone a lot as a young pitcher. And whatever he found in Reno, it's basically doubled that effort. He is in the strike zone a lot and letting the defense do its job. Bubba Chandler will make his second career start against the Diamondbacks tomorrow. He's only 3-8 this year with a 4.5 ERA, but he's got really good stuff. He's coming off of a great outing against the Yankees in which he shut them out for 6 1/3. First pitch is set for 3:40 once again tomorrow afternoon, which means you can join us for the pregame festivities starting at 3 o'clock. For our technical director, Ali Nerini, I'm Steve Zinsmeister. Well, the final score at PNC Park tonight, the Pirates walk it off against the Diamondbacks with a final score of 3-2 in 10 innings. We'll talk to you tomorrow afternoon for game 2 of this series on the Morgan & Morgan Diamondbacks Radio Network.
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16: Not in any disrespectful way at all. Sure. I actually mean that in a respectful way. I admire it. And it was

0: still look weird to me. You know, it would still look crazy. Like, I know how Dale looked in a Charlotte uniform. Steph, that would be strange. But if that happened, for the story reasons, for what we do, it would be cool.
1: All he has to do is grow a high top fade. Right, yeah, then he'll look like the second coming to Dale Curry. Right, put him in the corner. Put him in the corner. Let him get ready to fire us the three pointers like his daddy did. But look, I can see, and I agree completely with Kyle. I don't think, and you said it as well, I don't think he would go to just any team.
0: Right.
1: Even just any team that has a chance to win. Like, I couldn't see him in L.A. with the Lakers.
0: Yeah,
1: I couldn't see him going to Philly or going to Boston. I couldn't see that, even though I've seen all the mock-ups and everything. I could see him at certain locations, Charlotte being one of them for every reason that we just heard. And like I said, I wouldn't even begrudge him. I would actually tune in to see what it looked like. Right? Because, again, I feel like he's one of the, and I'll just say it in air quotes, good guys in the league.
0: No doubt.
1: Right? He's one of the guys that everyone could appreciate his game, what he's done for the game, how he's changed the game. And I don't think that anyone would begrudge him if he decided that, look, I want to compete for championships, and this is not where this organization is at. And, oh, by the way, you could probably get something pretty nice in return for Steph and start the build. They have some nice pieces. Right, I mean, there's a couple of young guys that they've just brought in that are good that you can start to put the pieces together. And if your GM and your organization is worth the salt, you start preparing for life after your superstars, because they're not forever. That's the one thing that we know, they ain't forever.
0: Yeah, and that's the other thing. Like, I don't enjoy seeing the Warriors run come to an end, but I also don't feel sorry for them.
1: No,
0: like,
1: they've been four rings.
0: Like, yeah, right. Like, so
1: I'm living here fat and happy.
0: Right. It always comes to an end. You got a guy 13 years about in the same uniform. If he did decide to go somewhere else, I could understand. I also think it's weird. Not weird. It could be awkward amongst him and the organization if he stays, because there's going to be this feeling we're waiting for Steph to leave so we could move on. We respect him. We honor him. He's the greatest player in the history of our franchise, but it's over. We know it. He knows it. We all know it. We need to move on. But if he's like, nah, I'm going to stay here,
1: right,
0: they're going to do it. You know, but I think everybody would know, like, yeah, we're doing this because we're obligated to, and you deserve it. But I think they're almost ready to start looking towards the future.
1: And I'll tell you this, man, we were in San Francisco on Radio Row for Super Bowl 60. And remember, that was the conversation, was the Giannis sweepstakes.
0: Mm-hmm.
1: And the Warriors were all in, and I remember checking in with the flagship station of the Warriors every single day on the way to my setup there at Radio Row. Hey, man. Hey, Guru. Any word on Giannis? Is Giannis coming to the bed? Like, I'm excited, right? Because I'm thinking, this is the news that's going to break Radio Row here. We're supposed to be talking about the NFL. We're going to talk about the Warriors. And the minute that did not happen, the minute that he did not get traded, Giannis, to the Warriors, then I thought, it's over. Now they're wasting the last few glory years of Steph Curry. And obviously they tried to revisit it. They don't have the assets. Jimmy Butler coming off a torn ACL obviously puts a huge monkey wrench in that. And then not to be able to land LeBron, it just feels like, you know, you've gone and tried to get multiple players. You tried to get Jaylen Brown, strike. You had to get Giannis, strike. You tried to get LeBron, strike. Look, three strikes, you're out, Jack.
0: Yeah, yeah. And, you know, Cavs missed out on LeBron. They won 52 games last year, and they haven't gotten any better, but they're at least the same. The Heat, they didn't get LeBron, but they got Giannis. So their future's bright. The Warriors, they didn't get LeBron, and now it just feels like there's some finality to their run.
1: But they're going to bring Draymond back. But they get to bring Draymond back.
0: Oh,
1: nice.
0: Yeah.
1: Hey, and he'll probably get a raise.
0: Dre, you sure you want to come back? You sure
1: right.
0: you want to go somewhere?
1: Exactly. He's Emmett Golden. I'm Q Myers. We take a look at NFL and home field advantage. We do that next here on Game Night on ESPN Radio and the all-new ESPN app.
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0: The franchise record 12-game losing streak is no more in Miami. I'm Q Myers. The Marlins scored three runs in the bottom of the ninth to walk it off versus the Phillies and snap their franchise record 12-game losing streak 8-7. Miami got off to a really good start. They had a 5-2 lead after two. Then the Phillies put up four in the top of the sixth, making it feel like the Marlins' losing streak would continue. But after loading the bases with no outs, Griffin Conine drove in the winning run. The Marlins, before tonight's victory, had not won a game since before the All-Star break. Also in Major League Baseball, Yankees All-Star outfielder Cody Bellinger will be out 4 to 6 weeks due to a grade 2 left hamstring. Manager Aaron Boone said on Monday, Bellinger was placed on the 10-day DL list on Sunday after he felt tightness in his hamstring late in the Yankees' 3-1 win over the Phillies on Saturday night. He was replaced in the bottom of the eighth inning, then missed Sunday's loss to Philadelphia. He's hitting .259 with 11 homers and 53 RBI in 102 games this season. Entered Saturday with 19 defensive runs saved, most in the majors, and was MVP of the All-Star game on July 14th in Philadelphia. In the NFL, two-time Pro Bowl defensive tackle Vita Vea requests a trade for the Tampa Bay Buccaneers after talks on a contract extension have stalled out. His agent told ESPN on Monday he was a hold-in at the team's mandatory minicamp last month because of his contract situation. Coach Todd Bowles said he wasn't concerned at the time, calling it part of the business. For more scores and analysis, check out ESPN.com and the all-new ESPN app. Coming up, more game night with Emmett Golden and me, Q Myers, here on ESPN Radio.
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7: Man, I'm on cloud nine. I ain't gonna lie.
0: That's my favorite drop. Man, I'm a cloud nine. I ain't even gonna lie. That was JSN, right? That was Jackson Smith and Jigga.
8: I don't know
0: said
8: who
0: that.
8: It was, but I believe
0: that's who it was, and it makes me think of AJ Brown, who shortly after the Eagles won the Super Bowl was like, you know what? It ain't all that. It ain't all that. I thought I was gonna be a little bit more excited. It's all right. So it's there cool. You go. Hey man, you say it all the time, man, but you get down how you live. And so yep. AJ Brown gets down one way, JSN gets down another. It's game night here on ESPN Radio, the all new ESPN app, SiriusXM channel 80, and tune in. 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
14: 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The Rams are awesome. 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We finally agree.
9: 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Number five.
15: So we flipped this a little bit to top five home field advantages.
0: Okay.
15: Right?
0: I like that.
15: So my number five, I wanted to put one or two, but they're moving into a new place this year, and you can't have a home field advantage if you never played at this place. But I have such a high respect for the fan base, I'm going with new high mark, the Buffalo Bills' new place, because I don't know what it's going to be like. I expect it to be a tough place to play. It should be. You got a good team. You got a great fan base. But they had to be on my list, but I put them at five because they haven't played a game there yet.
0: They're literally going across the street.
15: Hey, man, it might be different juju across the street.
0: Hey, you know what, man? You know, things don't really quite hit on this side of the block as they did on the other side of the block.
15: Now, I'm just saying,
0: you know, the tables don't quite crash and the fire don't quite burn. I mean, they got a table in the new stadium that's like 20 feet tall that is actually a broken table constructed inside of the stadium. If that isn't gangster, I don't know what is.
15: Oh, I love it. And I love the stadium design. They kind of protect the fans from the elements, but still is outside. It's a beautiful stadium. I'm sure it's going to be great. Maybe next year there'll be two or one for me, but they're number five this year.
9: Number four.
15: You got to deal with the altitude. That's right. Was it Empower Field, if I believe is
0: Mile
15: the
0: High.
15: Right? Mile High. Yeah, we'll call it
0: I'm
15: Mile
0: old
15: High.
0: School.
15: Yeah, yeah, in Denver. Man, that place gets loud, and it's a mile high above sea level. It's hard to play there. So I went with Denver, with Mile High as number four.
0: Yeah, that altitude is something else. That's something special, and we see it in all sports, really, that play up there in those elements. And so that's always an adjustment period. Whenever you you have NFL players going there, like I said, athletes in general, so you have to give them credit for that, and you have to be able to manage it. You know, it's one thing for the team to manage it, but also some players have to be extra cautious, you know, yeah. Just because of what it could do to, you know, possibly do to their bodies. So, yeah, if you're putting a home field advantage list together in the Broncos, Mile High Stadium or Empower or whatever it is at these days, it's not on it. You're doing it wrong.
15: Yeah.
9: Number three.
15: I'm going with one of, if not the oldest stadium in the NFL, Lambeau. Mm-hmm. I mean, not just are the fans crazy and there's so much history there. That weather, yeah. Oh, man, it gets so cold there. It creates a home field advantage. Again, Lombardi being it is one of the toughest places to play in the NFL. I have Lambeau at number three.
0: Tell you what, man, that's one of those places that people always tell you if you haven't gone there, you have to put it on your list and do it. Yeah. And I always looked at it like, yeah, okay, whatever, until I actually did it. And trust and believe, I didn't go when it was cold. I went during the draft.
15: Oh, I know you did.
0: Right?
15: Yeah.
0: You know, right. I ain't about that life.
15: Yeah.
0: But
15: I can't get you to come to Cleveland when it's nice.
0: Not at all. Not at all. But honestly, just seeing Lambeau Field and being around it and having the stadium right there in the neighborhood, like it's a college stadium, it was awesome. So I give a lot of credit to Lambeau Field. It is definitely a spot that you have to go to at some point. Number three on your list, not mad at that at all.
9: Number two.
15: I got to go with Arrowhead. I mean, you talk about they've won so much there. You walk in and go, yeah, I'm going to have to deal with the noise and all that, but I also have to deal with that team. Right. We have to deal with them. The weather, obviously, can get rough. It can get cold out there. That helps with the home field advantage. But the Chiefs being so great and dominant at home in recent history, I had to put them towards the top of my list.
0: That's fair. That's fair. I know they start the barbecue early.
15: Yes, sir.
0: Right? They keep the party going late. Like I get it. I think that what really happened that went all the way south for the Cincinnati Bengals is when they tried to claim that Arrowhead was Burrowhead. Remember,
15: Burrowhead. Remember
0: the mayor started getting out in front of his skis and started getting a little loose and everything?
15: Buddy.
0: I knew then that was the beginning of the end. I said, hey, man.
15: Like, sometimes people just need to shut up, right? You do not give highly motivated athletes more motivation. You just don't. In Arrowhead, the crowd showed up. Has been tough on them ever since.
0: I'll tell you what, man. The mayor of Cincinnati, he talked like he's in the barbershop, but he said it out loud. He should have just kept that in the barbershop in the hometown. That would have been okay.
15: I bet you he lost the next election.
0: Right. I don't know. Hey, look, I know it didn't go over too well. That's for sure. And Cincinnati has not been the same. The Chiefs come in with Arrowhead number two on Emmett Golden's top five home field advantage stadiums here on game night on ESPN Radio.
9: Number one.
15: I got to go with the current NFL Super Bowl champions, the Seahawks, Lumen Field, 12. You know, the fans, you talk about playing a role. They show up every Sunday, Monday, Thursday, whatever day the game is, to win. Like, they show up like, we got to play our part today, and they have a big time home field advantage, and that is why they sit atop my rankings.
0: Yeah, they are so loud there. I mean, you can never say that they don't do their part. Like you said, it gets loud. There was a period of time where that was a death nail for you. Oh, you got to go to Seattle? That's an L. Right? Yep. You know, we'll go through pick-ems. I'll be like, Seattle's playing at home? That's
15: over.
0: A nail. Right.
15: Right.
0: Go ahead and chalk that up. Seattle's going to definitely get that. It's not quite the same as it was, but coming off the Super Bowl victory that they had in Super Bowl 60, it just might turn back into that coming up next year. I'm very interested to see, you know, how much more the intensity is built up now that they are the reigning Super Bowl champs. But that's always a loud place. That's always a dangerous, tough place to play. So Seattle coming in number one is not a big surprise to me at all. I think you have a pretty salty list.
15: Yeah. No domes either on my list. I didn't even do that on purpose. Once I kind of looked through it, said, oh, I don't have any
0: domes. I still can't believe you got Buffalo at five, though.
15: I want to put them two or one.
0: They're literally going across the street.
15: I know, but they've never, like, if you move into a new house.
0: But what's going to change about it, though, is my question.
15: Is it a home instantly when you move into it?
0: Hell yeah, especially if it costs me what I think it's going to cost me. It better be my home. It's my home. It's my car. It's my everything.
15: Yeah, it's where you live. You got to break it in. That's what it is.
0: The minute that I sign my name on the dotted line, it's broken in, Jack. It's going to be my weekend entertainment. It's going to be everything. Man, look. I don't care.
15: I have a tremendous respect for the reason they're on my list is because I respect.
0: Five.
15: Yeah, I mean, and there are 32 teams in the NFL. You know what I'm saying? So five, ain't, and I'm just saying it's because they haven't played a game in that place yet. So I don't know how loud it's going to be. I expect it to be loud. You know, I don't know how things are going to go. What if they, like, you got to win at home to have a good home field advantage.
0: It's true.
15: I don't know how they're going to play at home this year. I expect them to play well, but there's too much unknown. I still put them on my list just at number five.
0: Well, real quick, give us your 5-1.
15: All right, I'm going with new high mark at Buffalo Bills at five. Mile High, Denver at four. Lambeau at three. Arrowhead at two. And Lumen at one. That is for the Seattle Seahawks.
0: At EGoldie80 is how you can find him on social media. Of course, you can always hit us up at 888-SAY-ESPN, 888-729-3776. I'll give my top five home field advantages up later on in the show. But if Emmett missed out on one, or you think
11: Buffalo is too low,
0: do not hesitate to let us know about that. He's Emmett Golden. I'm Q Myers. Coming up next, we take a look at the second half of the WNBA season. That's next on ESPN Radio and the all-new ESPN app.
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0: 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And the full-time MVP has another 30-piece here in 2026.
1: Yeah, they just keep feeding her, and she's so methodical on how she's reading the defense, where she's getting to her spots.
2: Little Asia Wilson sound on the way in. Asia Wilson, I continue to say, with no problem, best player in the WNBA, and I don't think it's close. 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We are presented by Progressive Insurance alongside Emmett Golden. I'm Q Myers. And now, it's not saying there's not a ton of talent in the WNBA, because there is. And there's a lot of good young players that are going to be balling out of control for some years to come. But right now, Asia Wilson has got the crown. They had their All-Star festivities and their All-Star game on Saturday. And, you know, we've got to go into now the second half of the WNBA season. So we're going to kind of break it on down and even maybe tell you why Sister Sledge could be wrong. So we have to ask Sister Sledge to help us out here.
3: Hey. Just to reset the rules here, the segment is called Tell Me Why I'm Wrong, but right. You are also allowed to just agree with me and tell me why I'm right.
4: So we could tell you why you're right or tell you why you're wrong.
3: Yes. I could be right or wrong.
2: If I ruled the world.
3: So just to give some context here, professional athletes in North American pro sports history with at least five Most Valuable Player awards. You have Peyton Manning, Barry Bonds, Kareem Abdul-Jabbar, Michael Jordan, Bill Russell, Wayne Gretzky, and Gordie Howe. Asia Wilson will join that club and win her fifth overall WNBA MVP award. Tell me why I'm wrong.
2: Well, I'll go ahead and take the lead on this one because I want to say that you're right. I really do. But there's a team in Minnesota called the Lynx that are really, really good. And I don't know, and I said this last year, and, well, maybe I was the reason why the Aces went on an incredible tear the second half of the season, went on to win the championship. I don't know if they're going to be that team all season. I don't know if they're going to have a championship in their in lines this year. And that team in Minnesota is so stinking good, led by a rookie.
4: Yeah.
2: By the way, and Olivia Miles, I think she's going to be part of the conversation. And if she doesn't win the MVP, that's fine. But she may steal a vote or two away from Asia that makes her not win the MVP. That would be the reason why. I think Olivia Miles would be the reason why Asia does not win it.
4: I actually think you're right. I think she does win it. Now,
2: and I hope you're right.
4: Yeah. Now, Olivia's going to take... She's going to take some votes away, but I don't think she's going to take enough away. Because, I mean, it's Asia Wilson still clearly the best player in the WNBA. Now, Olivia Miles might be up next. Maybe Nafisa Collier next year. She plays a full season. Maybe. And honestly, I feel like if Collier was healthy all year, I might be trying to convince Tara and tell her she's wrong. But, nah, I think as long as Asia keeps playing the way she has been playing, she's due for another MVP.
2: Currently, they're 18-8. They're the 3 seed in the WNBA. So, again, records matter. So, pay attention to that as well.
3: According to DraftKings, the current 3 favorites to win the WNBA championship are the Minnesota Lynx at +115, the Las Vegas Aces at +350, and then the New York Liberty at +700. The 2026 WNBA champion will come from one of these 3 teams, the Aces, Lynx, or Liberty. Tell me why I'm wrong.
4: That's tough.
2: I agree with you.
4: Yeah.
2: I think it's going to come from Minnesota. Selfishly, I would like it to come from Las Vegas because I love seeing the Aces win championships. I just seen them, and again, they had they flipped a switch last year when they were, 14-14 and went on some incredible tear. I just see them losing games like the one they lost right before the All-Star break. They're leading, and then all of a sudden they let that lead get away, and they find themselves in an L. You know, and it's just games like that. And look, they've only lost 8 games all season. Yeah. So I could be splitting hairs, but...
4: But they're even part of that list, right?
2: Yes.
4: It's the Lynx, the Aces, and the Liberty.
2: I don't think the Liberty are going to win it.
4: I don't either, and it's tough to go against. So there's a piece of me that wants to say because it'll be the Valkyries or the Wings because those are 2 teams that are having really good seasons and just not one of the blue bloods, for lack of a better way to describe it. But those other ones are so good that I can't pick against them. I want to say the Wings will do it. I think maybe next year they will. But I think one of those three will win. And honestly, I think one of the two, the Lynx or the Aces, will win.
2: Yeah, I'm with you. I don't think the Wings or the Valkyries get it done this year. But I think they're close, especially with what the Wings were able to do and turn around. They've normally been a really bad team. That's why they had the number one overall pick this last year. But they're really good. And I think that one more year under their belt, they'll be right where they need to be. And, you know, Natalie Nicasi has the Valkyries playing at a high level. That's why they're the number two seed in the WNBA.
3: So I don't know if you saw this, but ESPN's WNBA Basketball Power Index, which is a measure of team strength developed by the ESPN Analyticals team, gives the Indiana Fever the best chance to win the title.
2: Wow.
3: They give the Fever a 24% chance to win, followed by the Aces at 22, and then the Lynx at 15.
4: Wow. I mean, it's interesting. I mean, when you have a player like Caitlin Clark, she could definitely get on a heater and run some victories off. But health, for me, would be the question about the Fever.
2: Haven't they been kind of funky, though? Mm-hmm. And what I mean by that is they play really well. Like, they finished the first half of the season playing really well. Caitlin was on a heater, right? She's having great games. But can they do that consistently?
4: Yeah.
2: Like, that's my question, because the first half of the season, and look, again, they've only lost 10 games, so it's not like that they've been terrible. But there's been moments that you just don't recognize who that team is.
4: Yes. Yeah. And I don't think they're a little more a helter skelter.
2: Right.
4: Than those other teams.
2: Yeah,
4: I agree with that.
2: I don't put them in giving them, you know, their power rankings that they got the best chance of winning. I don't buy that one.
3: So speaking of the Indiana Fever, they've scored 100 points in 11 games this season. Maybe that's why the analytics love them. I don't really know. That already ties the record set by the 2023 Las Vegas Aces for the most 100-point games in a single season. The Fever have 17 games left this season. The Indiana Fever will finish with at least 20 games with 100 points this season. Tell me why I'm wrong.
2: You're not wrong.
4: No.
2: You're not wrong. They can light it up.
4: Times.
2: The problem is their defense hasn't been worth the salt.
4: Right.
2: You know, when
3: they need to do it 9 times in 17 games.
4: To reach 20?
3: Yes.
4: I'm thinking 20 wins. Right, yeah, my fault. Yeah.
2: No,
4: yeah,
2: I think they'll do it. I think they'll do it. They can score, right? It's just the problem is, can they dig in on defense?
4: Okay, you know what? I'll tell you why you're wrong. Because health, right? Caitlin Clark has had like a cranky back, and she's had some little things where I don't think she's going to miss extended time, but there could be a couple games here or there that she doesn't play, and I think she's super important for them breaking that record. So that is why you're wrong.
2: Well, let's see this. So they've done it 11 times in 27 games, and so they have to do it 9 times in 17 more games. I mean, it's possible.
4: It's possible.
2: It will be tough, though. When you put it like that, it will be a little bit tougher. But I'm going to still roll with you're not wrong. They'll get it done.
3: A team currently not in the top 8 in the league will finish in a playoff spot. Tell me why I'm wrong.
2: No. They're not going to finish in the top 8. Portland's not going to finish in the top 8. Toronto's not going to finish in the top 8. Los Angeles sure ain't going to finish there. The Mercury stink. The sky are worse. The sun is bad. Seattle's... What is Seattle?
3: Fun and frisky.
2: Yeah, exactly. Fun and frisky ain't going to be a playoff team.
4: And I think the Mystics might have played a little bit lower than they should have. And they're I think they're better than they are is the way I should have worded it. And they're 14-12. So, I think we know who the 8 teams are that are going to be in the playoffs.
2: Yep.
4: It's just kind of a formality of what seed will they be in.
2: And you know what? Portland and Toronto, I give them a pass as expansion teams. They're trying to figure things out. They've actually been very competitive. They just haven't been on the winning side all the time. They have a losing record right now, but they ain't just some slouch. They're not just an easy out anytime you take them on. So I give them credit for that. They're just trying to figure things out. Everyone can't be the Valkyries that have instant success.
4: Exactly.
3: Olivia Miles is currently averaging 19.3 points per game, which would be the 6th most by a rookie in WNBA history. Cynthia Cooper, Simone Augustus, and Asia Wilson are the only rookies to average 20 points per game in a season. Olivia Miles will become the 4th rookie in WNBA history to average 20 points per game. Tell me why I'm wrong.
4: I think you're wrong. It'll be close, but I think she's also such a great facilitator, and she's going to, Nafisa Collier is back.
2: Boom.
4: That's going to take some points away right there.
2: Yep.
4: Yeah. So I think that is Nafisa's presence will stop that.
2: That's exactly why my answer was going to be simple. Fee is back.
4: Yeah.
2: That's it. That's it. She's not going to have to do all the heavy lifting when it comes to the scoring like she had to do before Fee was there. What did Fee have? 24 points in her return? 24 points in her one game before the All-Star break? 24-10? Yeah, she's going to round into shape real quick, fast, and in a hurry. So I don't think Olivia Miles is going to have to do as much of the heavy lifting as she did before. So that is why you're wrong when it comes to her averaging 20 points per game. He's Emmett Golden. I'm Q Myers. It's game night here on ESPN Radio. Coming up next, Tampa Bay, on the eve of reporting for training camp, has a little bit of drama. It's next on Game Night on ESPN Radio.
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0: The franchise record 12-game losing streak is no more in Miami. I'm Q Myers. The Marlins scored three runs in the bottom of the ninth to walk it off versus the Phillies and snap their franchise record 12-game losing streak 8-7. Miami got off to a really good start. They had a 5-2 lead after two. Then the Phillies put up four in the top of the sixth inning, making it feel like the Marlins losing streak would continue. But after loading the bases with no outs, Griffin Conine drove in the winning run. The Marlins, before tonight's victory, had not won a game since before the All-Star break. Also in Major League Baseball, Yankees All-Star outfielder Cody Bellinger will be out 4 to 6 weeks due to a grade 2 left hamstring strain. Manager Aaron Boone said that on Monday. Bellinger was placed on the 10-day injured list Sunday after he felt tightness in his hamstring late in the Yankees' 3-1 win over the Phillies on Saturday night. He was replaced in the bottom of the eighth inning, then missed Sunday's loss to Philadelphia. He's hitting .259 with 11 homers and 53 RBI this season in 102 games. He entered Saturday with 19 defensive runs saved, most in the majors, and was MVP of the All-Star game on July 14th in Philadelphia. In the NFL, three-time All-Pro Jamal Adams announced on social media he's joining the Vikings for his 10th season. The former safety transitioned to linebacker for the Raiders last season, recording 45 tackles and a sack. And two-time Pro Bowl defensive tackle Vita Vea has requested a trade from Tampa Bay after talks on contract extension have stalled, his agent told ESPN on Monday. For more scores and analysis, check out ESPN.com and the all-new ESPN app. Coming up, more on Vita Vea and that trade request with Game Night with Emmett Golden and me, Q Myers, here on ESPN Radio.
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2: Baker Mayfield's a really good quarterback. I don't think he's a $60 million man, right? I also don't think that quarterbacks grow on trees. I know that. You know that. Quarterbacks don't grow on trees. So you have a guy like Baker that has proven he can lead that organization in particular. I think that you make sure you do everything you can to take care of him.
3: I know Baker just want to feel some love. 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But as soon as you tick him off, oh, it's a wrap.
2: It's so funny to hear that, but that's absolutely the truth about him and his personality. Yep.
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2: So Baker needs a contract. Now Vita Vea, who wants a contract, has requested a trade. This is the time of year it is. Right as training camp reports, guys fail physicals. Guys want contract extensions. Guys want to be traded. Welcome to the NFL. It's Game Night here on ESPN Radio. The all-new ESPN app, SiriusXM, Channel 80, and TuneIn. 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Alongside Emmett Golden, I'm Q Myers. And join us now to talk about all things going on with the Tampa Bay Buccaneers is Tampa Bay Times NFL reporter Rick Stroud. And Rick, thanks so much for your time. We definitely appreciate you here on Game Night. And let's go ahead and talk about Vita Vea. We find out earlier in the evening that he has requested a trade. Obviously, this is contract related. How real, in your opinion, is this trade request from Vita Vea?
4: Yeah, nothing like a slow start to training camp. We got a veterans report tomorrow, but we got this to deal with. Look, I don't know how real this request is. I mean, obviously he has made it through his agent, Colin Roberts, and so the Bucs have been informed of that. You know, it's ironic because a year ago at about this time, I talked to Todd Bowles. The Bucs were having their 50th anniversary. We were talking about players we'll be talking about 50 years from now. When he got to Vea, he told me, we can't play without him. If you ask me if we had to lose anybody, that would be the guy I can't lose. I can plug in everybody else, but not Vita. So here they are getting ready to report to training camp. And, you know, I get it. He's, you know, underpaid in the sense that with his production, you know, he's making $7.75 million a year. He's seen all these extensions that have happened in the offseason with Devontae Wyatt, with the Packers, you know, the Titans bumping up Jeffrey Simmons. And so I understand why he wants more money, but this would be a huge blow to the Bucs defense, which they've tried to rebuild, frankly, in the offseason. And I just don't know where they go from here. He held in during mandatory minicamp. They allowed him to do that. I'm not sure what they'll do if he tries to not practice on Wednesday.
3: How do you think it ends? Do you think they actually consider trading him, or you feel like this will be taken care of before the season starts?
4: Well, you hope it's taken care of before the season starts, but as far as trading him goes, that doesn't help them now. They need Vita Vea to be in the middle of that defense the way he has been the last 9 years. And, you know, and I think the Bucs believe that, you know, they've gone to great lengths to improve the defense, which was pretty leaky last year. They're optimistic about their offensive side of the ball. They've lost Levante David and Mike Evans, so those are big holes from a leadership standpoint. I think they will continue to try to work or at least convince him that he needs to play, even if it's under the last year of his contract. Again, you know, if you start fining guys $50,000 a day, that changes your perspective pretty quickly on how much money you're losing. So I don't know that they'll go that route, but I can't remember a Buccaneer player requesting a trade and it being granted by the Glazers. I haven't seen that one in some time, so I don't think they're going to start making that precedent now.
2: Rick Stroud from the Tampa Bay Times is with us here on Game Night on ESPN Radio on the all-new ESPN app. How much of this may have to do with the ongoing contract conversations that is going on with Baker Mayfield, trying to figure out how to get him under a contract or get him extended?
4: Yeah, well, they're all related, right? I mean, it's an allocation system. You only have so much money. That's not to say that they couldn't do something with Vita Vea. Again, his situation is a little different. He's 31 years old. He's a 55-pound defensive tackle. You don't know how many great years he has left. I think with Baker, you know, they want him to be their quarterback going forward, and he wants to be here. He said that he wants to make Tampa his forever home, whether he plays here or not. You know, that's one that they started talking back in July. The first offer was so low they didn't even counter. You got to figure that he's going to get somewhere around $50 million per year But, you know, structure is everything. How much do you guarantee? You're guaranteeing 2 years on that, 3 years on that. But I think there's a deal to be made there. He does have a deadline as well. He said that he wants these things, these talks done by the time he gets to training camp. I don't know if that's reporting date tomorrow or the first workout on Wednesday. I guess we'll see. But if they're close or they're making progress, knowing the agent, knowing Jason Light, I think they would keep talking. But, you know, if you're talking about a franchise quarterback, they would have options. It'd be interesting if Baker, you know, decided not to do anything. We know that you know, he has enough shoulder chips. He doesn't need any more, but a Baker Mayfield playing for his future would be pretty interesting. He's going to make $40 million next year or this year. So you know, he's definitely not playing for free, but if you back him into a corner, we know how he reacts. So that's one that's going to be interesting. But, of course, all of them are related because it is a salary cap era.
3: Do you think the Bucs are concerned at all that if they don't meet the deadline to get Baker's contract done, that he could be a distraction, maybe say some things in the media that would be a distraction for the team?
4: I don't know. In talking to those guys, when he came out, you know, back in July at his football camp and said and put that deadline, a self-imposed deadline, he made it clear, and I think the Bucs made it clear, that they're not worried about Baker's mindset if, in fact, they don't get a deal done. They said he's going to play with his hair on fire no matter what. Baker has said that. He goes, I'm going to go out and try to win a Super Bowl with or without a new deal. That's just the way he's built. And like I said, if anything, it'll just add another chip to the shoulder for him. They have options, obviously, although they're not great ones. If you franchise them, they have a bunch of dead money that would accelerate. That's not necessarily a good thing. But, you know, Baker's also 31 years old. He hasn't missed a game in 3 years. I think only him and Josh Allen and Jared Goff have played the last 51 straight games. And by the same token, you know, he's worn down. He's gotten injured. He hasn't missed games, but we saw last year after a fast start, he got nicked up. He had an MCL, a PCL sprain, the forearm, all kinds of things, the left shoulder. And, you know, the last part of his season, he turned the ball over a lot down the stretch when they needed to win one more game to win the division. So all those things are things they got to consider, but they love Baker Mayfield. He's absolutely, embraced by the city, by his teammates. So I think that's one that gets done. But again, you know, Mike Evans went through the same thing. He put a deadline on that didn't get a deal done. He went out and got his 1,000 yards in 2023. And they sign him to a 2-year extension. So it can happen a bunch of different ways.
2: Rick Stroud is with us here on Game Night on ESPN Radio on the all-new ESPN app. You mentioned Mike Evans. It's going to be weird seeing him in San Francisco and not Tampa Bay. Yeah, how does this offense go and function and look without Mike Evans there?
4: Well, that's a great question, and nobody knows, right? Because he's been such the centerpiece of their offense, of their passing game. Everything runs through him. You can dictate coverage with him because no one's going to leave him alone. You know, there's always going to be a safety or cloud coverage or something over the top. And the thing they're going to miss, guys, is in addition to his production, which until last year when he got hurt, was Jerry Rice level consistency. They're going to miss his competitiveness, and not just in games, although that's where it counts, but also in practice. I mean, this guy gets after it. He wants to win every rep, and you need players like that to set the tone for everybody. And on game day, that energy that he brings to the huddle is what kind of ignites you. And, you know, you got to have playmakers, right? So, but now, the one thing I think Mike realized is that they are well-stocked at receiver in terms of talent. They'll have to do it in the aggregate, which you can't replace a Mike Evans. But now Emeka Buka, who they drafted in the first round, he's got to step up. And Jalen McMillan and Tez Johnson and Chris Godwin is back for his 10th season. And he's a year clear of that devastating, ankle injury that he had a couple years ago. So they also drafted Teddy Hurst, who's going to be that true X receiver. I think that kid from Georgia State, I would stock up on him right now as a rookie because he's an exciting player. So they're going to have to replace him in the aggregate, but it's going to be awfully tough. And there's going to be a lot of pressure on some of those young receivers to produce.
2: Well, Rick, we'll close out with this. It's been great stuff. We definitely appreciate you here on Game Night. You mentioned the Buccaneers just needed really one game last year, and they couldn't do it. Yeah. They sunk. They collapsed. How does Todd Bowles address that? Have they done enough to be able to overcome a situation like they had last year?
4: Well, they've tried to address it, and they did it a couple ways. I think defensively is where they really broke down. You know, when you've got to score 28, 29 points a game to win, that's a big task. And they started out fast, but they were winning those games. They were 5-1, 6-2. They were winning them on the final drive of the game, and Baker Mayfield was playing out of his mind, and they were executing flawlessly down the stretch. But the defense was a problem. Obviously, they were obliterated on the offensive line. If those guys are all back, that's a top three offensive line in football. So Baker will be well protected there. But they went out and rebuilt some guys rebuilt the defense. And they did it with the A'shaun Robinson, those kind of players that have attitude. Anzalone from Detroit, bigger bodies for starters. They wanted to get bigger inside and be able to stop the run with the front seven and allow guys like Antoine Winfield Jr. to be those chess pieces again. You know, he was playing a lot of deep center field because he was a guy they could trust back there, but it meant that he couldn't make as many plays near the line of scrimmage like he likes to do. So they think that they've changed the attitude. And let's be honest, guys, Reuben Bain Jr. still there at 15 for them. I mean, come on now. And you got Josiah Trotter, two 23-year-olds are going to be really big pieces for this defense for years to come. So they're excited about what they can do on that side of the ball, but they've all got to go out and prove it and gel together, and it's going to be a process for sure.
2: Well, I'll tell you what, the process has begun. We made it, right? Training camp time. It's go time until, well past the draft, as you know, Rick. Fantastic stuff as always. Thanks so much for giving us some time here this evening here on Game Night.
4: Great talking to you guys. Thanks.
2: Rick Stroud, Tampa Bay Times NFL reporter with us here on Game Night on ESPN Radio on the all-new ESPN app. And, yeah, Todd Bowles is really hoping that those young defensive players can come together. All eyes are on Todd Bowles and the Tampa Bay Buccaneers. He's Emmett Golden. I'm Q Myers. We take a look at the NBA, and now that LeBron has made his decision, he's going to be in the East. How have teams shaped up this offseason? That's next on Game Night on ESPN Radio on the all-new ESPN app.
0: Hey, this is Rich Eisen. Coming up on Tuesday, Hall of Famer Terrell Davis will have a four downs on the Kansas City Chiefs season preview, and Jay Chandrasekhar and Kevin Heffernan of Super Troopers 3 talks about it in our studio. That's Tuesday's Rich Eisen Show on Disney Plus, the ESPN app, and ESPN Radio. 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

0: Joel Embiid has the most pressure.
1: This can't be a basketball team that's just decided that we're going to slow it up and we're going to make Joel Embiid the centerpiece of everything. So that's going to be a major difference in Joel Embiid.
2: I just don't think there's going to be as much pressure on Joel to be at the complete epicenter of the offense and the Sixers kind of falling off a cliff whenever Joel is not able to play.
3: The most pressure is on LeBron James. I think the least pressure is on Embiid. I think this is the lowest pressure he's had on him all career.

0: there in Cleveland, I don't think as long as he's on a team, there's someone that has more pressure than him. Because everything that he does, every single thing that he does gets scrutinized times 1,000.
1: Yeah, he's used to it, though.
0: I know he's used to it, but that doesn't mean that there's not pressure on him to get it done. Because if he doesn't, let's just say he goes and plays 2 years in Philadelphia and they don't win. What's that going to be? See? He went and had to join another team and he still couldn't get it done. He ain't the GOAT. We ain't going to hear that?
1: I mean, some people will. I think the pressure is on Jaylen Brown because he didn't want to be there. Yeah, he didn't want to be, you know, in with the Celtics. So, hey, you got LeBron with you. You got Embiid. You're in the perfect situation. If you don't win, then the problem was you is the way someone could approach it.
0: That's funny. I don't think there's a guy in the NBA right now that gets more scrutiny, more talked about, more dissecting his game than one LeBron James who took his game to Philadelphia. So we'll see how it all plays out. We'll see what the fine folks in Philly have to say. But we're not really going to talk about focus out on the 76ers. We're going to focus in on everybody else out east and how they've improved their team or haven't improved their team this offseason. A little best, worst, or the same here on Game Night on ESPN Radio, the all-new ESPN app, SiriusXM Channel 80, and tune in presented by Progressive Insurance. And we're going to have to get into it like this. Team number one.
2: The New York Knicks.
0: Start out with the champs. Why not?
1: Yeah, why not?
0: Start out at the top. I know that everyone's going to look at this as minor. I think they've got a little worse. And I think that the loss of Mitchell Robinson to Boston is a bigger deal than most people think. And I know he doesn't score a lot of points. He doesn't hit free throws. I get it. But there's something about having that dude with toughness and that edge to him where he can bring that physicality and be that force down low. I think he assists and helps Big Cat, who's not the toughest dude in my opinion. I think he makes life a little bit easier. So I feel like they've taken a slight step back with his loss and him going to Boston.
1: You know, I was going to say the same till you laid all that out. Now I'm still going to say the same, but you made some good points. You made some good points. I'm still going to say they're the same because you're right. It is. They are going to miss him.
0: Right. I'm just saying slight too. So Okay.
1: Yeah. But I'm going to go with the same, but duly noted. You made a great point there.
0: Team number two,
2: the Indiana Pacers.
0: Oh, go ahead and take that one.
1: They're better because Halliburton will be playing this year.
0: Right.
1: But I still don't think they're a contender. Like, could they make the playoffs? Maybe. So I'll say better just because Halliburton's returning.
0: Yeah, anytime you get the peanut butter brother, as our Freddie Coleman likes to call him back, I think that that's always going to be a plus for you. So, yeah, I think that they've gotten better with that addition. I don't know about the rest of the pieces around them. Not a huge believer in the Pacers. I still like their head coach a lot, but you got to show me before I really buy in and say that they're that much better of a team.
2: The Boston Celtics.
0: There you go.
1: Yeah, worse.
0: Yeah.
1: Yeah, you don't lose Jaylen Brown and get better, especially I know you got Paul George, but worse.
0: Yeah, no, I'm with you. I don't even have to say too much. Exactly what Emmett said. Boston definitely got worse. I'm actually interested to see what this season looks like with Boston.
1: Yeah.
0: Right? I want to see how they navigate through the waters of this season and what the narrative is when it's all said and done based off where they are and how much of that energy is going to be focused on Jason Tatum if they don't happen to have a season that they are expecting to have.
1: Mm-hmm.
0: That's an intriguing storyline because I'm with you. I believe they got worse, doing a little bit of better, worse, or the same when it comes to Eastern Conference NBA teams here on Game Night on ESPN Radio. What's the next team?

0: Cleveland Cavaliers.
1: Oh, save that one for Emmett.
2: Yeah. The same. Like, you know, they haven't done a whole lot. They lost Dean Wade, but they just signed Mario Hezonja from overseas. So I think they're the same. We'll see if they can get Kuminga or DeRozan or something like that. That might make them better. But right now, they're the same.
1: Is it bad that I just don't like the fact that they have James Harden? And I know he's going to be back in the mix sooner rather than later.
2: I just don't like him. I get it. Listen, the way I look at James is, and the Cavaliers, they're still going to be good in the regular season.
1: Right.
2: Like, they won 50 games last year. I can see them win 50 games. They won 52. I can see them doing the same thing, maybe even winning a little bit more. Their issue is what the heart and mental toughness in the playoffs. That is always going to be a concern until they prove otherwise, but they're going to be a really good regular season team.
1: And that's what I mean when I say I don't like James. I just don't like what he does in the postseason.
2: Right.
1: It's just to me, it's not enough, and he's too good of a player in the regular season not to be able to kick it up a notch in the playoffs. And last year, remember, he started out really good. I was like, hold on. Here we go.
2: Yeah, this is going to be something. Games.
1: Right. Yeah, exactly.
2: Won some games in the playoffs and then lost them some games.
1: Exactly. So, you know, again, I say it all the time. I don't root for anyone to fail, so I'd love to see him break that curse. It just seems like there's something about the playoffs and James Harden that don't see eye to eye. What about the next team?
3: The Detroit Pistons.
2: Worse. Worse.
1: Look, I hate that for Kay Cunningham, too.
2: They needed shooting, and they lost Duncan Robinson, who was their only shooter. Mm-hmm. They also they lost Tobias Harris, right?
1: Yep.
2: And then now they got Jalen Duren, don't even want to be there, who's a restricted free agent. He's trying everything to get out of town. They've gotten a lot worse.
1: Yeah, I would have liked to see Jaylen Brown tag teaming with Kay Cunningham.
2: Yeah.
1: I'd have liked to seen that 1-2 punch. Now, I'm not mad at the fit in Philly at all, but Cade needs some help, right? He needs someone that could be, you know, the Robin to his Batman or even equal to him, right? Someone that could be on the same page when he leaves the game. They're not going to struggle, and they're not going to sit there and beg for a bucket, right? And it just seems like that's what it is. They could play defense like the best of them, but, man, when they go on scoring droughts, brother, they go on scoring droughts. So, yeah, I'm with you. Unfortunately for Detroit, I believe they got worse. What's the next team?
3: The Orlando Magic.
1: Same?
2: Yeah, same, and that's a problem.
1: Right.
2: You know what I'm saying? That's a problem. I mean, I know they got rid of their head coach, but they're the same, and that ain't good enough.
1: No, I'm with you. I don't have a whole lot on them, except for I feel like that they haven't done enough to really turn some heads and make a deep run. Remember, you know, the way that they lost in the postseason, and remember, just actually the way they played last year, they were expected to be a lot better. That's why their coach turned around and got fired, but they were expected to be a lot better. Then they give up a big, 22-point lead or 29-point lead, I think it was, and they just never were able to recover. So, yeah, Yeah, they definitely, as far as I'm concerned, are at least the same. Next team.
4: The Miami Heat.
1: Oh.
2: Oh, they got better. Yeah, they got Giannis.
1: Right. They got Giannis. They got better. They still need a little bit, though.
2: They need to continue to get better. But they got a lot better by adding Giannis.
1: Absolutely. He's Emmett Golden. I'm Q Myers. We go all around Major League Baseball with some of the biggest headlines. We'll do that next here on Game Night at ESPN Radio and the all-new ESPN app.
3: 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Team to team.
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0: Center.
1: Trade request in Tampa Bay. I'm Q Myers. Two-time Pro Bowl defensive tackle Vita Vea has requested a trade for the Tampa Bay Buccaneers after talks on contract extensions have stalled. His agent told ESPN that on Monday. He was a hold-in at the team's mandatory minicamp last month because of his contract situation. Coach Todd Bowles said he wasn't concerned at the time, calling it part of the business. Vea is 31, entering the final year of a four-year, $71 million contract. He's set to earn $17 million this season. None of that is guaranteed. He's also set up to earn a pregame roster bonus that is capped at $1 million total. Last season, Vea appeared in all 17 games, finishing with 4.5 sacks, 13 quarterback hits, and 34 tackles. Also in the NFL, Jamal Adams has announced that he is signing with the Minnesota Vikings. A three-time old Pro Bowler did that by way of social media. He's signing up with the Vikings for his 10th season. The former safety transitioned to linebacker for the Raiders last season, recording 45 tackles and a sack. The Marlins, they scored 3 runs in the bottom of the ninth to walk it off versus the Phillies and snap their franchise record 12-game losing streak with the 8-7 win. They got off to a really good start with a 5-2 lead after 2, but then the Phillies put up 4 in the top of the 6th, making it feel like the Marlins' losing streak would continue, but they loaded the bases with no outs. Griffin Conine drove in the winning run. The Marlins, before tonight's victory, had not won a game since before the All-Star break. And also, Yankees All-Star outfielder Cody Bellinger will be out 4 to 6 weeks due to a grade 2 left hamstring strain. Manager Aaron Boone said that on Monday. For more scores and analysis, check out ESPN.com and the all-new ESPN app. Coming up, more game night with Emmett Golden and me as we go all around Major League Baseball on ESPN Radio and the all-new ESPN app.
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3: Driven deep to left field. Going back, Antonacci on the track, looking up. See ya! A home run for Sanchez. A 3-run shot. And the Yankees take a 9-4 lead.
1: The Yankees would go on to win the game 9-5 versus the White Sox at Highlight, courtesy of the YES Network. 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He's Emmett Golden. I'm Q Myers. Join us now, ESPN MLB reporter Jesse Rogers. And Jesse, thanks so much for your time. I appreciate you. I know you were in attendance for Yankees and White Sox. New York got the job done. Who would you say is the biggest threat to the Rays and Yankees in the American League?
4: Oh, that's a good question. I mean, those are the two best teams, in my opinion, and it's really not even close. Maybe you could start to think about Boston being a threat the way they've been playing. The White Sox are in first place, but they dropped a bad one tonight. The AL West is a disaster. I mean, in a normal season, we would say the Mariners, because they were one game away from the World Series last year, or we would say the Toronto Blue Jays, but both those teams are having down years. So I wish I had a better answer for you, but the Rays and Yankees are clearly the best two teams. And I got to tell you, the Yankees win tonight was extremely impressive, extremely impressive. Playing without their stars, now that Bellinger's on the shelf for 4 to 6 weeks, having the Sunday night game, traveling to Chicago. Max Fried was here early last night. They sent him ahead. He didn't look good, gave up 3 runs in the first inning, but they settled down, scored 9 of the next 11 runs in the game and win it pretty easily in the end. So really impressive win tonight. The Yankees, if they can get healthy, to me, are even better than the Rays. The Rays right now in first place, but I think if the Yankees do get their guys back, they might have the easiest road to the World Series. But it's a big if, because now you've got another guy down in Bellinger. So we'll see.
5: Yeah, and how do you expect that to affect the Yankees with Bellinger and Judge and Stanton all being on the IL? Are they going to be buyers? Are they going to wait for these guys to come back and feel like they'll be all right?
4: No, they're going to be buyers. I think they're going to be buyers. Even if Bellinger was healthy, there were going to be buyers. And I think the key here is with the injuries and with sort of the desperation from the Yankees, meaning they haven't won the World Series in a long time. Brian Cashman and Aaron Boone just daily get criticized about that. I think between the injuries and that desire, they're going to be as aggressive as they can. And that means improving any area of their team. It doesn't just have to be the one area you might be weak in, because yeah, it takes two to tango, and not always do you match up with a team. But if you can strengthen a strength, you do that. If you can strengthen the depth, you do that. So I think Cashman's going to be very aggressive in how he improves the team. And it could happen anywhere. It could happen with an extra bat. It certainly can happen in the rotation. I mean, if Scooble becomes available, you never know what the Yankees will offer there. So I do think they're going to be aggressive at the deadline. Again, covering those injuries, and they don't want a World Series in a long time. The American League is down. Why not the Yankees?
5: Speaking of the American League being down, almost every team that's not leading their division is in it for the wild card. How many teams in the AL do you expect to be sellers before the trade deadline?
4: Yeah, I mean, it'll shake out more than people are saying now, because I think teams portray themselves as in it so their locker rooms don't give up, right? Especially if you're on the borderline. Like the Blue Jays are going to sell. They're not saying it out loud, but they're going to sell. The Angels, the Athletics, the Royals, the Blue Jays. I think the Tigers are going to do a little buy-sell because I do think Scooble's going to move. The question marks are like Baltimore and Houston. Probably won't sell as much. So we're looking at five or six teams right there in the American League, and then maybe four or five in the National League. But about a third of the league, I think, are going to be sellers. The question marks are like Baltimore and Houston, as I mentioned. And those are the sort of teams that might do a buy-sell, kind of retool a little bit, don't give up, but also think about the future as well. I mean, Baltimore and Houston are right in the race, two games out of the wild card, but under 500. So it's like we're not going to rip it apart, but we're also not going to push all our chips in.
0: Jesse Rogers, ESPN MLB reporter, is with us here on Game Night on ESPN Radio and the all-new ESPN app. The White Sox have been a fun story, been a really good team throughout the course of the year. How do you think they approach the trade deadline?
4: Pretty aggressive. I mean, even if you're ahead of yourself here and you have a chance at winning the division, getting a first-round bye, you don't pass that opportunity up. Now, having said that, it's pretty obvious they're not going to trade their top prospects. This window of winning is just opening. But if you trade a prospect from 6 to 10 or 6 to 15 or a couple of them, that's a pretty good haul for another team, if it's a rental especially. So I think they're going to be pretty aggressive. They absolutely need another starter, whether it's a playoff starter or a back-end starter to get them to the playoffs. That's pretty obvious. And there seems to be a lot of starters available from the rentals, Kevin Gausman, Freddie Peralta, Robbie Ray, to more team-controlled guys, Seattle, maybe Miami now that they've tanked a little bit. And, of course, the Angels have a couple guys as well. So I do think the Sox will be aggressive, mostly on their pitching staff. I don't think they're going to do much. Maybe a right-handed bat, but they need another starter. They have Sean Burke and they have Davis Martin, two good ones. But after that, there's a drop-off.
5: When it comes to the National League, are the Brewers a real threat to the Dodgers, or do they need to do something before the trade deadline?
4: If the Dodgers get healthy, Tyler Glasnow, Blake Snell, they're going to be every bit as formidable as they were last year. Milwaukee needs more. Milwaukee needs to pair someone with Jacob Mizorowski. This is where we hear things like they might get aggressive for Scooble. If not Scooble, one of the other potential rentals out there, the Robbie Rays of the world. There's a drop-off after Mizorowski. Kyle Harrison's return is going to be very, very important. But after that, they don't have as much in terms of matching up with the Dodgers. I wrote about it today at ESPN.com. The Braves need to get that second starter behind Chris Sale. The Brewers need one behind Mizorowski. The Cubs need one behind Matthew Boyd. All these teams looking to match the Dodgers on the mound. And right now, as constituted, they can't do it. So we'll see how aggressive Milwaukee is.
0: Jesse Rogers, ESPN MLB reporter, with us here on Game Night on ESPN Radio on the all-new ESPN app. And Jesse, I'm here in Las Vegas. Obviously, the A's are going to be making their way to town in 2028. Chan Ho Park, he became the first Korean to buy a stake in the team. Mark Cuban just the other day bought some stake in the team. What do you make of all these moves that John Fisher and company have been making with the A's?
4: Yeah, I think first of all, they've had some terrible injuries, or they'd be a better team this year. They just got destroyed, and they've tanked big time this year. But moving towards Vegas, I think they want to have a good team. And I think he wants to turn the PR, around. Mark Cuban is well-liked, Channel Park, well-liked guys. Bring a little bit more into the fold because he was kind of so hated by A's fans. So I think it's kind of looking forward to a new day for the A's when they get to Las Vegas with some new investors and kind of start this franchise over again after some terrible PR, leaving Oakland the way he did. So I think that's part of it, and just a new beginning for the franchise.
0: earlier in the evening, we saw the Marlins snap their 12-game losing streak. That was a franchise record, and they've been playing competitive. And before the All-Star break, they were really good. Could this be the game that kind of gets them to flip things around and make them a little bit of a run, or is this just a one-off?
4: No, I mean, it could be. I watched that ninth inning. It was impressive. They needed it in a big way. I mean, they celebrated like it was the seventh game of the World Series, because when you lose 12 in a row, that's how you're going to do it. I think they're rethinking things now. They were clear buyers a couple weeks ago. Let's see how the rest of the week goes. They're only two out, but they need to show that the 12-game losing streak was kind of just a bad moment in time for them, and they're actually a good team. So push back forward above 500 in the coming days. It's kind of funny how, you know, we talk about such a long season, but when it gets near the deadline, the small sample sizes matter so much, because it really informs their front office what they're going to do. I don't see the Marlins pushing all in. I don't see them giving up. It's, again, like some of those American League teams we talked about. Maybe there's a little bit of a sell-off or a sell-buy, as we like to say. But you still want to compete when you're that close to playoffs. It's weird in divisions like that. The Marlins are 9.5 out of first place, but they're only two out of the wild card. So That's what I go back to. Teams that are like that aren't going to push all their chips in. It's just, you got to win four rounds of the playoffs to win the World Series. So you don't want to give up your future with just a 1% chance of going to the World Series. So you'll do a little bit of that. You'll do a little bit of a sell, a little bit of a buy, and hopefully compete with the team that you have.
0: Well, Jesse, we'll close out with this. We'll ask you to look into your crystal ball and let us know where Scooble's going to be pitching at this time next week.
4: I'm going to give you two.
0: Okay.
4: Because it's hard. But you maybe have heard some of this momentum, but I'm going to say either Tampa Bay or the Dodgers. I'm going to put Tampa Bay first. Tampa Bay or the Dodgers. That's my guess. The Dodgers are lurking. They'll have a better idea about they have a better idea about their walking wounded than I do right now. If Snell looks bad or Glasnow or these guys can't cut it, they might make that play for school. But I think Tampa Bay sees the American League and has that farm system and is willing to do it. Remember, they're trying to move into it, you know, build a new stadium, new ownership there. What a splash it would be if they traded for Tarek Skubal.
0: That would be a big deal. It would be a huge deal, and not surprised at all, but a really good baseball being played by both, as you know. Jesse, fantastic stuff. Thanks so much for giving us some time this evening here on Game Night. We really appreciate you.
4: You got it, guys. Be well.
0: Jesse Rogers, ESPN MLB reporter with us here on Game Night. You get that? You write that down, Emmett? You ready? You ready for next week to see where Skubal will be? Tampa Bay or L.A.?
5: Yeah, get him out of the AL Central. Yeah, I'm cool with that.
0: You Deuces, know? Right?
5: Right, yeah. It works for me. See
0: Evan's
5: you later.
0: Like, I don't care where he goes as long as it's up out of here.
5: Yeah, I'm a Guardians fan, so as long as the Gardos don't have to face Skubal, I'm cool wherever he ends up.
0: I know, that's right. He's Emmett Golden. I'm Q Myers. Coming up next, where are the Lakers in the land of desirable franchises? That old Laker mystique, do they still have it? That's next on Game Night on ESPN Radio on the all-new ESPN app.
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0: huge news. A man who is certainly on the Mount Rushmore of everybody's basketball conversation. LeBron James has made his choice.
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8: 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Right now, we're not going to take it to church. 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
9: This is Barbershop Topic of the Day.
8: Oh, yeah, Emmett, you know how it is. You know how it goes down. I go to the barbershop every single Saturday.
10: Yes.
8: And as it goes, you never know what kind of conversation you're going to walk into. As you can imagine, on the heels of LeBron James making his decision on Friday to go to the 76ers, it was NBA related. It was 76er heavy. It was LeBron heavy. But then it became Laker heavy.
10: Ooh.
8: As well. And that's where I wanted to go here on Game Night on ESPN Radio and the all-new ESPN app. The conversation came up, and I'll ask you first because, well, I respect your opinion.
10: Well, I appreciate
8: Are the Lakers not really that organization that is that destination location like it used to be? Everyone at one point wanted to go to La La Land, right? You saw Shaq go to La La Land. Kobe, you know, initiated the trade before he ever stepped foot on the NBA court when he was drafted by the Hornets. Everyone wanted to end up in L.A. Do they still have that kind of pull? Do they still carry that same weight now that LeBron James has decided to take his party to Philly?
10: You know, Q, I'll even say they haven't had it for a while because before LeBron went there, what were the Lakers?
8: Right.
10: They weren't very good at all.
8: Some will say he saved them.
10: Oh, he most certainly did. You talk about being mid. The Lakers were mid for a while, you know, and no shots intended for anybody. But you had guys like Russell and Kuzma and Larry Nance Jr. And they just weren't the Lakers, you know, our Lakers back with Kobe and all that. And then even go back with Magic.
8: LeBron came. Everyone, yeah.
10: Yeah. LeBron came through as a free agent, elevated the franchise, got them back, elevated them back up, got a championship now that he's gone. I know you got Luka, but you traded for him.
8: Right.
10: You know, so I don't know if I think the way the world works now, you can make money anywhere. You don't have to be in New York or L.A.
8: Right.
10: to really cash in from an endorsement and popularity standpoint. So, yeah, I don't think it hit the same.
11: Real quick, just because Emmett brought up something I was going to ask you guys about. Is there what teams are still destination teams anymore? Because like I think this is just a generation thing with this generation of athletes. Like do NFL players still flock to the Cowboys? Do baseball players still flock to the Yankees?
10: No, I mean, I would say baseball players.
8: Yeah.
10: It feels like they still go to the Yankees.
8: Right.
10: But, I mean, in the NBA, that's a great question because I can't think of a franchise that just always gets all of the,
8: they don't always get all the free agents, but the Heat are always talked about. Whenever a big player is possibly available, you always hear about, well, they wanted, like Dame, remember he wanted to be traded to Miami. Now, I know it didn't happen, but that's where he wanted to go. He ended up in Milwaukee. They ended up getting
10: Jimmy
8: Giannis
10: Butler.
8: By way of trade. Right, exactly.
10: Yeah.
8: I feel like a lot of players want to go to South Beach and play for the Heat somehow, some way. Not necessarily free agency, but even, hey, trade me there. I think that they still carry some weight. It's funny, the Lakers were described in the barbershop on Saturday as, you know, remember in Boys in the Hood when Trey's in the back? And it's funny because Ice Cube's driving the car. Hey, yo, Doe. Hey, yo, Doe, pull over. pull over, let me out. Yeah. And so it was described in the barbershop as everyone who at one point wanted to be a Laker is like, yeah, let me out the car. It's not necessary for me to go there. And then they even brought up the fact that Kawhi Leonard at one point chose the Clippers.
10: The Clippers, right. Right. Now, Kawhi seems like a guy that walks to the beat of his own drum.
8: Yeah, he's a different dude.
10: While that's a great point, it might be more him than them, if you know what I'm saying. But, yeah, I think that's kind of changed. I also think the whole second apron thing has changed the destinations. Now, because sometimes it's just not an option for some guys, you know, because they want a super max deal. They want a max deal. And a lot of these destination places typically have their squads, you know, ready to go. I look at the Knicks, like New York has always been a destination and they're the champions. But can they take another?
8: But it's funny because they weren't really that big of a destination, right? They were a destination for people like Carmelo who grew up in the area and wanted to do it for the hometown and represent. But remember how many years we tried to send LeBron to New York? Right. Right, and then we hear that he chose the 76ers because he could live in New York. Like, now he wants New York. He didn't want New York back in the day, right, when he had the chance to go there. I feel like we have always sent someone to New York that didn't necessarily get there.
10: Yeah. Also, how wild is that? Yeah, I'm going to play for Philly. Nah, I ain't living there, though.
8: Right.
10: You know?
8: That's a whole nother conversation.
10: Yeah, it's interesting. It's interesting, for sure. But, yeah, I mean, I want to see what the Lakers do because they couldn't wait to get LeBron out of there. They got LeBron out. Now it's Luka's team. Ain't no question about it. Ain't no distractions. They kind of invested in the players that they wanted. So let's see if they can win more than 53 games next year. I'm skeptical, but I'm very, very interested.
8: Well, I'm intrigued by them because of the new ownership, right? I mean, we spend a lot of time talking about the Dodgers and how they spend all kind of money. Well, that's who's back in the Lakers, right? So the Lakers used to get everybody. But then again, there was a handful of teams that were really good in the league. Now there's, you know, a handful more of teams that are really good across the league. Like, there was a time when players wanted to go play with Steph. And I feel like because it's the end of Steph, that might not be the same scenario as you see the Warriors struck out on everybody that they were trying to land. So, you know, that kind of proves that point. But it just, to me, it feels like I kept saying in the shop, I was like, man, the Lakers are still a brand name, though. Right? That brand name has to mean something. It might not mean exactly what it did at one point when Dr. Buss was running things, because that was different. That was a different ball game. I don't think things have ever been the same since Dr. Buss. Right. You know what I mean? He was a different dude. Also a different era, right? And so, you know, things that he was able to do, you can't really do these days. So I think it still carries some weight because it's the Lakers. Just like I believe the Celtics, that name carries some weight as well.
10: I think it's dissipating a little bit because of the generation that is in the NBA now and coming through. Like, maybe they know LeBron with the Lakers, but before that, it just wasn't Shaq and Kobe. Right. How dominant they were. It wasn't Paul Gasol and Kobe and Phil Jackson. It just wasn't that for a lot of these guys. When the present company, that the young guys were in the NBA, it was the Cavs and the Warriors.
8: Right.
10: You know, that's who was in every year. And then, you know, obviously maybe the Heat a little bit before that. So it's been a while since the Lakers were the Lakers. Even when LeBron got there, they still weren't really the Lakers. Like,
8: so,
10: we would look at them.
8: No, not at all. And it's funny, if you're a big Laker fan, you almost had a line drawn in the stand, either your team LeBron or your team Kobe, but it seemed like you couldn't be both.
10: Oh, absolutely.
8: You know what I mean? It's like, if you're a real true Laker fan, there's something to be like, oh, LeBron was never a Laker, even though he was there 8 seasons. Right. Never a Laker. You know what I mean? It's really weird dynamic, but they've got to get back to being the Lakers if they want to get back to being hoisting up, you know, those banners up in the top of the arena. We go all things NBA next here on ESPN Radio.
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8: The franchise record 12-game losing streak is no more. In Miami, I'm Q Myers. The Marlins scored three runs in the bottom of the ninth to walk it off versus the Phillies and snap their franchise record 12-game losing streak, 8-7. They got off to a really good start. They had a 5-2 lead after two, but then the Phillies put up four in the top of the sixth, making it feel like the Marlins losing streak would continue. But after loading the bases with no outs, Griffin Conine drove in the winning run. The Marlins, before tonight's victory, had not won a game before the All-Star break. Also Major League Baseball related, Yankees All-Star outfielder Cody Bellinger will be out 4 to 6 weeks due to a grade 2 left hamstring strain, according to manager Aaron Boone, as he said that on Monday. Bellinger was placed on the 10-day injured list Sunday after he felt tightness in his hamstring late in the Yankees' 3-1 win over the Phillies on Saturday night. He was replaced in the bottom of the eighth inning, then missed Sunday's loss to Philadelphia. In the NFL, two-time Pro Bowl defensive tackle Vita Vea has requested a trade for the Tampa Bay Buccaneers after talks on a contract extension stalled out, his agent told ESPN on Monday. He was a hold-in at the team's mandatory minicamp last month because of his contract situation. Coach Todd Bowles said he wasn't concerned at the time, calling it part of the business. Also, three-time All-Pro Jamal Adams announced on social media he's joining the Vikings for his 10th season. The former safety transitioned to linebacker for the Raiders last season, recording 45 tackles and a sack. For more scores and analysis, check out ESPN.com and the all-new ESPN app. Coming up, all things NBA on game night with Emmett Golden and me, Hugh Myers, here on ESPN Radio.
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0: back, you're like, you know what? I didn't want to go with you anyway. Exactly, exactly. Hey, us fellas did that too for the ladies, right? I didn't want to go with her anyway. Her breath stinks.
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0: I don't know, Emmett. I have no idea.
2: Her breath stinks.
0: I don't know why I had to say that her breath stinks.
2: Right.
0: I don't know. I didn't have to do it like that, right?
2: Right. Yeah, that's hilarious right there.
0: I mean, man. It's something. Like our good friend Myron Metcalf would say, it's a choice.
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0: It's a choice. Hilarious. He's Emmett Golden. I'm Q Myers. It's Game Night here on ESPN Radio. 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Don't forget, from 30 for 30 podcast, The Betrayal of Shohei Ohtani is the real story behind the scandal that almost ruined it all. On paper, Ipe Mizuhara was Shohei Ohtani's interpreter, but he was so much more than that. They were a team closer than brothers until it all went horribly wrong. The Betrayal of Shohei Ohtani tells the story of a relationship that detonated into one of sports' biggest scandals. You can check out The Betrayal of Shohei Ohtani. The first two episodes are out on Tuesday, July 28th. That's coming up tomorrow. And then episodes 3 through 6 follow on subsequent Thursdays and Tuesdays. So definitely make sure to check that out, 30 for 30. Now, Emmett, I want to check out what's going on with these NBA teams out west. Obviously, my Warriors did not land LeBron James, so what are they going to do? And other teams out west as well, they get ready for an upcoming season. We'll do a little better, worse, or the same. We're just going to do it Western Conference style. So what's team number one?
1: The Denver Nuggets.
0: Ooh, I'll let you take that one. Where you
3: I mean, the same. You know, maybe I'm forgetting about a move that they made, but I feel like they haven't really done a whole lot. So I'm going to say the same, which is still pretty good.
0: Right. Look, as long as they've got the Joker, they're in a really good position. I see that one of his horses is doing really well. I believe just won a big race in Serbia. So he's in his happy place right now.
3: Mm-hmm.
0: But look, Denver seems like they're always kind of quiet, but you know how good they're going to be. So yeah. I think I'm with you. I think being the same is okay for that team, right? They're, matter of fact, they're pretty comfortable with being the same and knowing that as long as they're healthy, you know, that derailed them a little bit in 2025. They were able to bounce back, but as long as they keep their health, I think Denver is always going to be a thorn in the side of the Western Conference. What's team number two?
1: The Houston Rockets.
0: Oh, man. I think they needed to get better, and I didn't really see it.
3: Right. They're same, too, and that's not a good thing. You know, it's a good thing for the Nuggets. I don't think it's so good for the Rockets. Unless I'm just flat out missing a move that they made and not remembering it, I think they're kind of the same.
0: It feels like they need a little bit more identity and a little bit more edge to them. You know what I mean? Mm-hmm. Like, they just,
3: right.
0: I think they need to be more and more like their head coach. We always say that players, you know, they take on the image of their coaches or their manager's personality. Yeah. I feel like the Rockets need to get a little tougher.
3: Yeah, and they're not a bad team,
0: no,
3: by the way. I just don't look at them as championship contenders. And I feel like maybe they needed to do something else this offseason to get to that level.
0: Yeah, I felt like them being a 5 seed in the Western Conference a year ago was underachieving.
3: Mm-hmm.
0: But that's just me. Yeah. So I'm with you. I'm going to say the Houston Rockets, they stayed the same. What's the third team?
1: The Los Angeles Clippers.
3: Mm. I mean, they got worse, right? I mean, if they move on from Kawhi, but
0: can that hurry up and get wrapped up?
3: Right. Yeah. I mean, I guess he's not going to be on the team one way or the other, right? That's what I'm assuming.
0: Right.
3: Like, they're going to trade him if they can, and if not, maybe there's a suspension. I don't know, but they definitely are not better than they were last season.
0: I feel like they got worse because this is still ongoing.
3: Right.
0: Right? If you didn't do anything, I feel like this would be over and done already.
3: Yeah, it'd be like, okay, you know what? There wasn't
0: nothing to see
3: there.
0: Here, right?
3: Yeah,
0: This just seems to me really, really suspicious that there's something pretty big that's going on. Now, I could be completely wrong. I always say, you know, this is my gut feeling. My gut feeling could be correct or it could be gas. So maybe it's just gas. I don't know. But it just, something doesn't sit right. It doesn't pass the smell test with the Clippers. So I think for multiple reasons, they got worse in the Western Conference. We're doing a little better, worse, or same Western Conference style here on Game Night on ESPN Radio. How about team number four?
1: The Oklahoma City Thunder.
3: Wow. Mm. I mean, can I say they got a little worse? I mean, they don't have Lou Dort anymore.
0: Yeah, they made that trade. Yeah.
3: But I don't think it's going to matter. They have so much equity with me that I just trust them. And I obviously Lou Dort has been an important part of this team for the past few years, and he's gone. So I'll say a little worse, but I don't think by a lot.
0: I'm going to stay the same. I know that, you know, losing Dort is still losing Dort, but that's something that I believe we all anticipated a couple seasons ago.
3: Yeah.
0: That we knew that that was coming around the pipeline sooner rather than later, just the way that salaries play out, the way that they have,
3: second,
0: you know,
3: apron, man.
0: Second apron. Yeah. They have so many draft picks, so much draft capital that they were going to be able to, you know, kind of move on from him and still, you know, fill that void. So I think for everything that Oklahoma City is doing, the number one team in the Western Conference in 2025-26, I think that they stayed the same, even though they did lose Dort. So what's the next team?
1: The Golden State Warriors.
0: They got worse.
3: Okay.
0: Staying the same got them worse.
3: Okay, because, you know, they're just a year older, and they were already an older team.
0: Exactly. Exactly. So staying the same made them worse, and it's going to make Steph Curry, I'm sure, sit down and have some real conversations with management, ownership, family, teammates, and decide what's the best direction for him. It's very rare that I'm a fan of any team or any player, and I say I don't blame that guy if he decides to play somewhere else or wants to play somewhere else. I have that exception for Steph Curry. I believe he's done everything and then some for the Golden State Warriors, and because they failed to land a big fish and give him another opportunity to win a championship there in Golden State, if he decides that, you know, it's better to go somewhere else, I actually don't blame him. Not at his age. His only goal at this stage of the game is not knocking down three-pointers and breaking records. He's been there, done that. He's already changed the game. He's got all the accolades you need, but you can never have too many championships. So I think that putting Steph in a position to win a championship should be the number one goal, and the Warriors failed to do that.
3: Yeah, 8 games under 500 they finished last year, which is not Warrior-like at all. So even staying the same is just getting a little bit worse. I agree with you.
0: Next team.
4: Let's roll with the Minnesota Timberwolves.
3: This is the hardest one. I was waiting on this because some might say they got better, and maybe they did. I don't think LaMelo Ball makes you better. You know, so I'm going to say worse, and maybe I'm just coming across as a hater. I think he's a really good mixtape highlight producer, right? Like, I think if you want to watch highlights, he's your guy. I don't think he affects winning. You know, I think he's a good player that doesn't win. So I'm going to say they got worse.
0: I feel like I'll say that they got better, and the only reason I'll say they got better is because at the end of the day, at least LaMelo can create his own shot.
3: Yeah.
0: Right. So, and there's been too many times where if the Ant-Man's not producing, who's going to be the guy to get that next shot? Who's going to be the guy to create their own shot? And sometimes they have contributions, you know, from like Mike Conley would contribute one night. Julius Randle contribute another night. DiVincenzo contribute another night. You know what I mean? It's just, but it was never anything consistent. LaMelo can't play a lick of defense.
3: No.
0: Right. He ain't going to stop me or you from scoring.
3: Right.
0: But he can score. So
3: I think he could cool off a teammate too.
0: Yeah.
3: You know what I'm saying?
0: All right. You got me there. So I tried, LaMelo. I tried to give you some love. And that's rare for me. That's rare, but I tried to get my best Emmett Golden impersonation in. And the guy who shot me down is Emmett Golden.
3: Yeah,
0: so you figure it out.
3: Yeah, sorry. Next.
1: The San Antonio Spurs.
3: Oh, the same, which is great. They didn't need to do anything. You know, really, I think they're ahead of schedule, if I'm being honest, making it to the finals like they did last year.
0: You know what they need to do, though? They need to get a go-to. What's the go-to? What's the play that you call coming out of timeout when you need to get a bucket?
3: Got to have it play, right?
0: What's Wemby's go-to move?
3: He doesn't have jack of three, you know?
0: Yeah, see, I don't like to live in that world.
3: Right. I'm with you.
0: Yeah. I think that to get better, what they need to do is they need to make sure that Wemby develops a go-to and that they have the ability to get a bucket and stop the bleeding if need be. What we saw in the finals was their Achilles heel. And their Achilles heel is they don't have that stopper, that run stopper. All right, they're on a 10-0 run. Go get a bucket. All right, run this play. They don't have that. They don't have a handful of plays that they feel comfortable running. We saw them get very uncomfortable when it mattered the most. So for them to get better, it's not necessarily a player. It's the players that they have developing a go-to and something they can count on that they need in the clutch. So that's what I'm looking for San Antonio and Wemby in particular to do as they get ready for the upcoming season. He's Emmett Golden. I'm Q Myers. I mentioned the Warriors. What is next for Steph and Golden State? That's game night on ESPN Radio on the all-new ESPN app.
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0: plan B if they don't get LeBron?
1: Yeah, boring. Part of the Warriors' long-term plan is post-Steph right now. Let's just be honest. Like, I know there's this belief, oh, they're going to throw all the picks. It's all about the next couple years. It's not really all about the next couple years. You have $70 million in rehabbing players.
2: That was their last chance at some relativity. That team is dead. There is nothing left of them.
3: I don't think Steph wants to go chase a ring in a random location.
4: It's obviously a very difficult pill to swallow if you're a Warriors fan.
2: The biggest loser in the LeBron sweepstakes is the Golden State Warriors.

0: bad. I've lived the good and I've lived the great. And now it feels like it's trending towards the bad again, or at least just good and not great. And good is not winning championships. Great is winning championships. Yeah. And now that the Warriors have failed to land Jaylen Brown, they failed to land Giannis, and now they failed to land LeBron, I question, as I'm sure a lot of Warrior fans question, what is next for Golden State? Here's Brian Windhorst, ESPN NBA insider, on GetUp, talking about what he believes is next.
1: I understand the Warriors fans are disappointed. They had a terrible end of the season with Jimmy Butler and Moses Moody going down for huge injuries. Then they tried to get in on the Giannis sweepstakes. They tried to get in on the Jaylen Brown sweepstakes. They tried to get LeBron James. And I can understand why there's frustration that they haven't been able to do that. And they absolutely are not championship contenders right now. I agree with that. But Steph Curry has said he wants to play multiple more years. And the Warriors have a lot of draft pick equity, and they have a lot of flexibility financially.

0: They're not going to do anything this season, and watch what happens. So let's just see what happens with Steph Curry over this next 18 months.
1: Yeah, it'll be interesting to see if they do go for it. It doesn't feel that way. It feels like they're kind of going, all right, we had our run. Let's start looking towards the future. I saw something today. I believe it was on PTI. I apologize if I didn't credit it correctly. But I heard the guys say that if Steph doesn't re-sign, they'll have well over $100 million in cap space next year if he doesn't sign a two-year extension. So they're probably looking at that like we can go get the foundation of the next window and start working on that. The problem is Steph is such a big star, and deservingly so. He gets to make the decision on how his career ends in Golden State, and they just kind of got to wait until he tells them what he wants to do.
2: I'm just interested in what, you know, obviously I'm listening to Wendy, right? Wendy knows, he probably forgot more than I'll ever know, right, about what's going on the inside and what could potentially go on in those walls of any organization with all the folks that he talks to. But who could be some players that could be added in 18 months that could change who the Warriors are right now? Because right now, they're not that good, right? I'm a big Yaxel Lindeborg guy. They drafted him this year. Will Richard, he's a talented young player as well. They've got a couple other guys, but as far as dudes, like, where's the dudes at? The dudes, where's number 30? You know what right. I mean? Yeah. Like, Draymond Green to me is not a dude, and he'll be back. Draymond is a really good player. He's a really good role player, but he's a really good role player with other dudes around him, with other alphas around him. When he was at the peak of his game and he was, you know, going out for Defensive Player of the Year, okay, he was an absolute alpha, but he was actually scoring points at that time too. Now he's left any scoring in the past, and at nights when he doesn't feel like being out there on the court, guess what? He won't be out there on the court.
1: Right, right. And I'm looking and I'm racking my brain. I see the Pistons and I go, like they wouldn't trade Cade Cunningham. No. You know, even if they don't have anything around them, they're still trying to build a team around them. So they're not ready to hit eject. Could Banchero, like maybe if things don't work out, could he force his way out of Orlando and maybe end up there? I think they're... If things go left for some really good players, I think they will be considered, and they'll have the assets to be able to really make any type of trade that they're looking for. I just don't know how many guys are, like, the guys that were available are, they have homes now. You know, Giannis was available. He has a home. LeBron, Jaylen Brown, and there could be a player, maybe a couple that pop up out of nowhere. I just don't see it currently.
2: Could they make a move for KD, who has a player option in 2027?
1: Yeah, I thought KD too. Would KD want to go back? If you know, I don't know.
2: I don't have any idea. I'm basing this off of Wendy saying in the next 18 months, because I think this season's cooked. I think, you know, this season is a wash, and I think, as I mentioned earlier in the show, that's criminal that Steph Curry's in a season where they're not going to be a team that's really competing, like you said. What were they, 8 games?
1: Under 500.
2: Yeah.
1: Like, under 500. Not 8 out of first place. No, right. Under 500, which is insane.
2: And nobody knows when Jimmy Butler is going to be coming back from his ACL or what he's going to look like when he comes back from his ACL.
1: Right.
2: You know, yeah.
1: And you can't use him as an asset if you want to get something else, because they're going to go, it's an older player coming off an injury. You don't necessarily have value on the open market there. So I just don't see it. It's probably time to totally strip it down to the studs, hit that lottery for a year, maybe two, and then go big game hunting whenever somebody pops up. And you can rebuild quickly if you do that. And again, they're set up to do it, but they're also waiting around what does Steph want to do.
2: Right. It felt like when the Wizards made sure that Anthony Davis was not going to be traded, that was their lifeline. And look, I don't like dependent on Anthony Davis, you know, because he's always so unavailable due to injury. But it felt like that was the lifeline, that if they were to able to make a move, that would have taken LeBron to Golden State. And honestly, I still don't know. I remember asking my son, we were on vacation, and I asked him when the rumors started popping up that the Warriors want to bring LeBron and AD to Golden State. And I said, well, what do you think? You think that's a championship team? And he said, well, is AD healthy? I go, that's all I need to know. You know what I mean? Like, you have to put the asterisks there. So to me, that wasn't even the move then. But, okay, he's a guy who, you know, at this stage,

0: the game has a player option for 2027. Okay, so could he exercise it? But then how much money are you willing to spend?
1: Right.
0: You know, because these guys ain't coming cheap.
1: No, not at all. And I'm just looking at AD games started 20 last year, 9 right. the year before, 42, 51.
0: Yeah, no
1: he
0: thanks.
1: Had 1 year where he played 76 in 23, 24, but that's been basically it over the past 10 years. He's played one, like, real season in 10 years. So, when and hey, look, I balked at it, too, because there was a lot of talk, if the Cavs can trade for Anthony Davis, LeBron will come here. I was like, I'm kind of cool on LeBron then, you know, right. because yeah. you don't want to sell valuable assets for a guy that can't stay on the court, you know, once he gets on it. And I don't know, I just don't know what the Warriors can do.
0: Yeah, now, I don't to
1: Wendy's, and to Wendy's point, though, none of us a month ago had the, or maybe 2 months ago, because LeBron took a month to make his decision, right. had the 76ers as any type of real threat. Now, all of a sudden, we're like, they're the best team in the East. So maybe something could change. But again, I cannot see it.
0: But you said it there. They're the best team in the East. How many of these players that we're talking about that could potentially be on the move say, yeah, I want to go out west where all the goons and the goblins lay?
1: Right. Yeah,
0: I mean, you know what I'm saying? Like, mm-hmm. it's a jungle out there out west, right?
1: Yeah,
0: and the east, the streetlight's always on, right?
1: Right.
0: But in the west, man, you're trying to navigate through the high bush. You got the deep waters. You got to do like a swim run race to try to if you're trying to get through the west.
1: Is the Eastern Conference deeper than the West now? Because if I'm looking at the West, OKC, Spurs, Nuggets, no doubt. You know, mm-hmm. championship contenders. Timberwolves, no doubt. Everybody else, you know, I feel like it's almost shifted. Top heavy. Don't get, you know, I don't want anybody to mistake it. Top heavy, the West is still the best, in my opinion. I think they got the two best teams in the NBA. But I think the East is just deeper now.
0: Well, I mean, if deeper, yeah, I mean, I guess you could say that. But I don't think there's a team that's super dominant. Maybe Philadelphia will be that team, but
1: yeah.
0: Boston took a step back. Detroit, we already said, took a step back. New York, they're going to be there. Cleveland, I believe, is going to be there. Toronto, we'll see if they can ever trade for Kawhi Leonard. Atlanta, we'll see, right? But, I mean, you know, Miami, I think they got better, obviously, with getting Giannis, but, you know, do we think that takes them from being a 10 seed to being, like, a top five? I don't see that.
1: Yeah, I don't see it either.
0: So, but it might be more even. I don't know how deep it is, but it's going to be interesting. But for the fellas out west in the Bay Area, where I was born and raised, I don't know
1: if there's any
0: rainbow at the end of the tunnel. They're yelling Rose High.
1: Hugh Myers.
0: We go back to the gridiron decks here on Game Night on ESPN Radio.
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11: Into

0: Trade requests coming out of Tampa Bay. I'm Q Myers. Two-time Pro Bowl defensive tackle Vita Vea has requested a trade from the Buccaneers after talks on a contract extension stalled. His agent told ESPN this on Monday. Vea was a hold-in at the team's mandatory minicamp last month because of his contract situation. Coach Todd Bowles said he wasn't concerned at the time, calling it part of the business. He's entering the final year of a four-year, $71 million contract. He's set to earn $17 million this season, but none of it is guaranteed. He's also set to earn a per-game roster bonus that is capped at $1 million total. Also NFL-related, three-time All-Pro Jamal Adams announced on social media he's joining the Vikings for his 10th season. The former safety transitioned to linebacker for the Raiders last season, recording 45 tackles and a sack. Major League Baseball, Yankees all-star outfielder Cody Bellinger will be out 4 to 6 weeks due to a grade 2 left hamstring strain. Manager Aaron Boone said on Monday he was placed on the 10-day injured list Sunday after he felt tightness in his hamstring late in the Yankees 3-1 win over the Phillies on Saturday night. And also, the Marlins, they scored 3 runs in the bottom of the ninth to walk it off versus the Phillies and snap their franchise record 12-game losing streak with the 8-7 victory. For more scores and analysis, check out ESPN.com and the all-new ESPN app. Coming up, more game night with Emmett Golden and me, Q Myers, here on ESPN Radio.
1: 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As training camps kick off, I'll tell you why the Browns need Shedeur Sanders to win the QB competition. 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

0: Okay. Right?
1: I like that.
0: So my number five, I wanted to put one or two, but they're moving into a new place this year, and you can't have a home field advantage if you never played at this place, the Buffalo Bills' new place, because I don't know what it's going to be like. I expect it to be a tough place to play. It should be. You got a good team. You got a great fan base, but I put them at five because they haven't played a game there yet.
2: They're literally going across the street.
0: Hey, man, it might be different juju across the street.
2: Hey, you know what, man? 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
2: That's my guy. That's Emmett Golden. I'm Q Myers. 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And we are doing that full throttle. Emmett ranked them earlier. I'm ranking them right now like this.
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4: Number one, we all know who it is. 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
8: Everything he just said. The Rams are awesome. Are also my number one. We finally agree.
3: And everything in between. 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Top five NFL stadiums. Number five.
2: So just like Emmett did, he picked top five home field advantages. That's how I rocked with as well. I just think it makes all the sense in the world. So I'm going to go ahead and start. My number five, I believe, came in number three for you, Emmett. I'm not 100% sure. But talk about Lambeau Field.
9: Yeah.
2: The home of the Green Bay Packers. I just got a lot of respect for Lambeau. I got a lot of respect for those Packer fans. That stadium is very college atmosphere-like. And, you know, it's also very close. I feel like it's an intimate type situation when it comes to the field. You know, it's pretty close to the sidelines. And you see the players always running into the end zone and doing the Lambeau leap. And, you know, those guys, I still always will have that image in my head of snot bubbles coming out of Richard Sherman's nose and freezing on his mustache.
9: Yeah.
2: You know,
0: that's a sight. It'll stick with you.
2: Hey, man, it sure will. But that was what playoff atmosphere in Lambeau was like. So any place that gets like that, that's got to mean something. And oh, by the way, there's fans in the stands with no shirts on representing. So I wouldn't be that guy. That wouldn't be me. That's them. I respect it. That's why they come in number five for me.
3: Number four.
2: I'll go to Mile High or Empower or Denver.
9: Yeah.
2: Let's just call it Denver.
9: Yeah, we'll call it Denver.
2: Where the Broncos play. It's a heck of an advantage. We always talk about it no matter what team is traveling to Denver. You always have to consider the elements, the altitude. And sometimes it's a great advantage if you can get used to it, accustomed to it if you're a visiting team, because sometimes you'll have to kick a long field goal. And we know that they travel, right? Mm-hmm. And so you have an opportunity to see some records broken every once in a while. But it's a tough crowd there in Denver. We know that. We've seen situations where Denver fans have been throwing snowballs onto the field. Sometimes those snowballs are just snowballs.
9: Yeah.
2: Sometimes they may have something in them, like a battery or two. So that's something to pay attention to.
0: Yeah,
2: but
0: we started that. But yeah.
2: All roads lead back to Cleveland for Emmett Golden. Well, this one's stopping in Denver for me. The elements is really the biggest situation. That's why I have him at number four.
0: Here's the other thing. They put everywhere in that stadium. You are 5,000 feet or whatever it is above sea level. They put it there to mentally mess with you. So you're aware you're in a higher altitude. Yes, I had them on my list, both of us, at number four.
3: Number three.
2: Number three, I'll go with a place that you did not have on your list at all, and that's Philadelphia.
9: Okay.
2: Right? And so I'll go there to the link where the Eagles play. I just think that that's tough. The crowd is tough. You want to talk about throwing stuff. I mean, look, they threw snowballs at Santa Claus.
9: Right.
2: That's a cold-blooded cat right there, man. They will boo you out of your seat. They will boo you off the field. They don't care who you are, right? That is one tough element. Obviously, towards the end of the season, the weather there as well. It's just a different ball game, and they're very intense, and their own players will tell you how intense the fan base is, and they're always there representing. They love you while you're winning, but the minute that you're not, boy, they will get on your helmet. So it could be a home field advantage as long as you're winning. But I got to put them in there at number three again because it's definitely not the easiest place to play. I got to give the Eagles some love at number three.
0: One of the reasons they didn't make my top five is because sometimes the home team has to play against the home crowd. And that's, I can't mark that down as a great home field advantage. But when they're winning, it's a tough place to play.
2: Plus, you just don't like the Eagles. Or Eagles fans.
0: I think it's a little Philly thing. I'll be honest. The whole we boo everybody is a little
2: like
0: overdone.
2: That,
0: no, I'll stand on it. It's a little overdone.
2: I hear you. I hear you. But look, it's their thing, right? It might be overdone.
0: Oh, it is.
2: But they're doing their thing. So I just can't keep them off my list. They slide in at number three, top five home field advantages here on game night on ESPN Radio.
3: Number two.
2: Number two is your number one, where the Seahawks play up in Seattle. Okay. And that loud atmosphere, man, they're breaking records all the time. They're screaming and yelling. They're supporting their team. You know, the weather's a little wonky at times when it comes to rain, but that's usually just it. But they rock it, man. They rock that building, literally rock that building. And even, you know, to take it a step further, when we saw the World Cup and all the games that were being, matches that we'd be playing there in Seattle, you can see and feel from those that were there the stadium rocking. So that place is just built to rock and roll. So Seattle benefits from it in a major way.
0: Yeah, I was even going to go there. Not only is it one of the toughest places to play in the NFL, it is the toughest place to play in MLS. You know, it's sold out all the time, and that place is raucous. The fan base is great. That definitely is one of the top home field advantages in multiple sports.
2: And there was a time where if your team was playing the Seahawks, you could just consider that an L. Oh, they're playing at home? They're playing Seattle at their place? Oh, yeah, that's going to be an L. Right? It's just, it was that raucous. Now, it isn't quite that right now. It's come down to earth a little bit. But remember, now they're coming off the Super Bowl championship.
0: Super Bowl, yeah.
2: Exactly. So I do fully expect for them to be full throttle, ready to rock and roll. They come in at number two for me, which means there can only be
3: number one.
2: And I got to go with the Buffalo Bills. And I know your argument. I know Sister Sledge's argument. I know others' argument. Well, they haven't played there in Buffalo. You know what? Sometimes you just trust them. Sometimes you just trust them. And I trust the Buffalo Bills fans. They're not called Bills Mafia for no reason. I don't care if they take over a mansion and they come from what many might have considered not to be on that same level. I still trust that they're going to be ruckus. They're going to be loud. They're going to be proud, right? There's still going to be the elements in there. Not quite as much, but there'll still be the elements in there. And they're still going to be in the parking lot. They're still going to be burning tables and jumping through tables and having Harry Douglas try to stand up on tables, which doesn't make any sense. But they're just built differently, man. And they even take their show on the road. So I don't think that they're going to be much different in their new home. I'm just going to go with the trust factor. Maybe that's bad on my part. I'm willing to take that situation.
0: Yeah, I understand where you're coming from. I don't even disagree. My one sticking point is they haven't won a game at New Highmark, I believe it's going to be called. So it's tough for me to say it's the best home field advantage. It's one of them because, again, those fans. I have so much respect for the fans. I know they're going to show up, and I know they're going to show out. But you got to win at home for it to be a home field advantage, and they haven't even had a chance to do it. So I feel you. No, respect on top of respect to Bills Mafia. They always belong on a list like this.
2: Well, there you go. Those are my top five home field advantages. The Packers at five, Broncos at four, Eagles at three, Seahawks at two, and Bills at one. And you know, I always say, if you feel like we or I slighted you or left, you know, your team or a stadium or any of these rankings off the list, feel free to hit us up on social media at eGoldie80, at ESPN Radio, at your boy Q254, just like my guy Rob did. And I can appreciate this. He said, Q, Chiefs fans would like a word. Uh-huh. And I get it. Hey, look, you had the Chiefs at number two.
0: I did.
2: You had Kansas City at number two. Look, for me, there can only be five. Right, so if I put the Chiefs on there, which I know that they have a hell of an advantage there. They do a great job. You know, they take over the national anthem when it's about to be, you know, wrapped up, you know, the home of the Chiefs, right? I mean, they do that everywhere they go. I get it. But if I'm, you know, keeping it a buck, I got to take someone off if I'm going to put the Chiefs on. And so that was my struggle.
0: Can I get some credit for my integrity as a broadcaster? Because
2: no.
0: I wanted to put the Browns on this list, but I can't because they don't win enough games.
2: What did that have to do with me putting the Chiefs on the list?
0: Well, I'm saying that's good. Yeah,
2: all
0: that's cool.
2: Roads lead back to
0: but
2: Cleveland.
0: But I'm just saying, nobody gave me credit. Everybody say you always try to make it about Cleveland. I had a list about great home field and fan bases, and I didn't put the Browns on there.
2: I just want to put the Chiefs on my list now because you done diverted the conversation to Cleveland. Rob's going to get the Chiefs on my list by default. See what you did? You just talked me into Kansas City.
0: Well, if you put the Chiefs on your list, I'm putting the Browns on mine.
2: Nope, never mind. It all remains the same. Sorry, Rob, but that's a great point. I know that they have a hell of a home field advantage there in Kansas City, but there could only be five. And for me, it was Packers, Broncos, Eagles, Seahawks, and Bills. Again, you can always feel free to chime in. 888-SAY-ESPN, 888-729-3776, or at eGoldie80 at ESPN Radio, and at your boy Q254. We show love to the ones that deserve it. 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

0: We also have a what appears to be a squirrel on the field. It's not harming anybody now, but it is hanging out in left. Scampering. Ooh, close to Taylor Ward. Taylor's paying attention. The squirrel is right behind Taylor Ward, now moving towards the flagpole in left center. It's like watching Freeze in Atlanta. He's running along the warning track.
1: Great 40 time.
0: Down the stretch they come, the squirrel.
1: And they show the big screen here.
0: Yeah, at the 412 marker in center. Cano is nonplussed. He wants to keep going. The squirrel's now watching the game. He's pausing to watch. As a pitch is hit to right field, here's Tavares going back and over towards the corner, makes the catch. Even the squirrel is impressed.
2: WBAL on the call right there. Emmett, a squirrel went rogue and decided to hit the field in the game between the Tigers and the Orioles there at Comerica Park. A black squirrel. I hadn't even really seen a black squirrel.
3: Yeah, man.
2: I don't know the last time, if ever, I've seen a black squirrel. They're usually brown with maybe a light stripe down the tail.
3: Typically, I could tell you in Northeast Ohio, over like by Canton in that area. Mm-hmm. I know Kent State, okay. The Kent State University, their student radio station might be called Black Squirrel Radio.
2: Oh, nice.
3: Yeah, because there's the first time I ever seen one, I was on a college visit and I was like, where do y'all get these squirrels from? I'd never seen a black squirrel, but they're out there, believe it or not.
2: Nice. I like it. But that was hilarious right there, just hearing and seeing it as well, the back and forth and the squirrel deciding, all right, I'm going to stop here. Okay, no, I'm going to keep going. All right, now I'm going to turn around and start again. Like, I found it to be pretty humorous.
3: Yeah, my favorite part is at the start. It's like there's a squirrel on the field that's not hurting anybody currently. And it's like, how often do squirrels attack people? Like, right. I've never known a squirrel to attack anybody.
2: Well, I don't know either, but there's a first time for everything, I would assume.
3: Rather
2: I know
3: be that safe there was than a, sorry. Right?
2: Right. There was a lot of people on the field trying to attempt to get that squirrel off. I want to say that it was about 12 guys I counted when I saw the highlight. It was a ton of guys on the field, and they kept trying to throw a towel on it, and the squirrel was moving. It was pretty funny. It was one of those rare events that happens when an animal gets on the field, and this time it happened to be a black squirrel. But it was not a rally squirrel. Nope. The Tigers lost 8-5, losing their third consecutive game. But shout out to the black squirrel who made appearance in their game. It's game night here on ESPN Radio, the all-new ESPN app. SiriusXM Channel 80 and tune in. We are presented by Progressive Insurance. We showed love to the squirrel. Now it's time to show love like this.
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5: Nothing can stop me. 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
2: The Marlins riding a 12-game losing streak. Started game one of a three-game series with the Philadelphia Phillies, and this is how this one played out.
6: 1-2. Konar with a line shot in the right for a base hit. Burke comes in to score, and this skid is snapped. Burke with a two-run single to tie it, and Griffin Konar with a looper right over the jumping glove of the second baseman, Bryson Stott.
3: That highlight courtesy of 104.3 WQAM. Marlins 8, Phillies 7. They end the losing streak.
2: First team with the walk-off win to snap a 12-plus game losing streak since 2006 when the Pirates did it. And for the Phillies, the first loss this season when entering the ninth inning with the lead. They were 49-0 entering Monday night's game. Again, first loss this season when entering the ninth inning with the lead. That is no more as well. We continue to show love to the ones that deserve it here on game night on ESPN Radio. The Red Sox, the A's, the top of the ninth.
6: Suarez is ready. He throws Zidane. Swings and skies one into left field. Back on the warning track. Back at the wall. It is off the top of the wall. And gone! Grand slam, Zidane! And it is 4-1.
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3: 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The Red Sox down the A's 4-2.
2: I mean, seriously? Yeah. Seriously? You got to give up all four of them on one swing?
3: On one swing. A grand slammer jammer. Yes.
2: In the top of the ninth inning. Unbelievable. But again, it's the A's. Things like this happen. Shea Langeliers, he might be out. Their all-star catcher may be out for the entire season, the rest of the season, with a torn meniscus. So it goes from bad to worse for the A's. How about the Diamondbacks and the Pirates? This also took extra innings.
7: 2-2 count on Lau. One out. Clark's pitch. Line drive. Off the glove of the first baseman, Vargas. Walk it off. Raise the Jolly Roger. Pirates win it in 10. And they are tied with the Diamondbacks for the third wild card spot in the National League.
3: That walk-off courtesy of 93.7, the Fan. The Diamondbacks fall to the Pirates 3-2.
2: Walk-off in the bottom of the 10th right there. It's Pittsburgh's third walk-off win of 2026. Nick Gonzalez, 2-for-4, career-long, 11-game hit streak, second-longest active streak in Major League Baseball. The Yankees and the White Sox. The White Sox have been a phenomenal team all season long. The Yankees need to get one. What happened in the top of the 8th?
8: Driven deep to left field. Going back, Antonacci on the track, looking up. See ya! A home run for Sanchez. A three-run shot. And the Yankees take a 9-4 lead.
5: Nothing can stop me. I'm all the way up.
3: The Yes Network on the call. The final, Yankees 9, White Sox 5.
2: How about Sanchez? 1-for-4 with that home run. First career home run, 75th game. Chisholm, he was 2-for-4 on the day, 2 RBI, 40 RBI, and 56 wins this season, compared to 5 RBIs in 43 losses. So the Yankees get the 9-5 victory over the Chicago White Sox. The Mets and the Braves, this game caught your attention, Emmett.
9: 2-0 on the way. Swing and a drive deep to left field. Forget it. 3-run home run for Francisco Lindor. His second home run of the game. He has driven in 6. And the Mets have taken a 14-3 lead.
5: Nothing can stop me. I'm all the way up.
3: 880 ESPN New York on the call. Francisco Lindor was locked in tonight as the Mets defeat the Braves. And defeat is putting it kindly. 14-3.
2: Yeah, locked in is probably underselling it as well for Francisco Lindor. 6 RBI, 2 home run, and a triple. 5th player in Mets history with 2 home runs and a triple in a game. Recorded his 23rd career multi-home run game, of the 3rd most by any player as a shortstop in Major League Baseball history, after Alex Rodriguez and Ernie Banks. I think we've all heard of those two gentlemen, respectfully. The Cubs and the Cardinals. This is the top of the 9th.
10: Hit in the air to deep left field. Going back is Nootbaar. This ball is gone. Nico Hoerner with his 4th hit of the game. A long home run to left. Every once in a while, he's a strong kid. And he knocks it over the left field fence for a 2-run homer. And the Cubs have some breathing room. It is now 7-3.
5: Nothing can stop me. I'm all the way up.
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2: And every once in a while, that young kid is a strong kid. I like that call. That was great right there. Let's get one more quick one. The Rangers and the Mariners. How about Jock Peterson?
11: Here, Peterson lights into one down the right field line. This ball coming down and over the wall. Peterson with a skyscraper indoors. And it makes its way over the right field wall. 2 at-bats, 2 home runs. This one a 3-run shot. It's 4-1 Texas.
5: Nothing can stop me. I'm all the way up.
3: 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Rangers 7, Mariners 3.
2: Rangers have won 3 of the 4 games in the series to open up a 2.5 game lead over the Mariners in the AL West. Clinch the season series and head-to-head tiebreaker versus the Mariners. And the AL West is, I mean, that you want to talk about yuck? Yeah. That division is yuck. I don't understand it, but it is what it is. The Rangers right now are on top. He's Emmett Golden. I'm Q Myers. SportsCenter All Night is coming up next on ESPN Radio, the all-new ESPN app, SiriusXM Channel 80, and tune in.
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19: 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The Yankees take on the White Sox as the injuries keep piling up.
20: Now obviously, we've had some tough injuries to some really important people, but again, that is part of it. And you know, as I say, the season waits for no one. So
19: we continue to hear all the reaction to LeBron heading to Philly.
21: It truly is out of this world that LeBron James would join Philadelphia 76ers. He would say, I don't care about money. I don't care about family. I'm not even sure how much the city of Philadelphia mattered that much.
19: NFL training camps are officially underway.
22: He's not worried. He said, we will get going. And he also added, he's about 90% there in terms of learning the playbook. It's a new playbook for him.
19: Plus, we've got all the action from around the majors.
23: There's a swing and a drive well hit left center field. Rayleigh moving back. He's on the track. He's at the wall. That ball is history. It's in the Mariners bullpen. Jock Peterson, a leadoff home run.
21: What about three? Why not four? Why not five? Why not six? Why not 12? What?
24: They tried that in Miami. It didn't work.
21: I love Charles. He's such a value add to the sport. I hate that it's like, let's get our fingers out and let's start counting. One, two, nope. Three is no good. Four is good. Not good enough. Five, what about seven? What about nine? What about 16?
19: From the worldwide headquarters of ESPN, this is SportsCenter All Night on ESPN Radio and on the ESPN app. Now, here's Chris Burnett.
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0: 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Marlins trying to not drop 13 straight. All the buzz from NFL training camp, LeBron's latest and final decision, and maybe tension in the W. More on that in a bit. Let's take you right to Chicago. Yankees on the south side in Chi-Town for a four-game weekday series. New York has won five straight series against the White Sox, hoping the offense shows some life without three big bats in the lineup. Aaron Judge, Giancarlo Stanton, and now Cody Bellinger all out of the lineup. The Bellinger update on Monday, he'll miss the next 4 to 6 weeks with a left hamstring strain, officially on the IL. Yankee skipper Aaron Boone spoke with the media before the game on the rash of injuries to his stars and his bats.
1: Obviously, we've had some tough injuries to some really important people, but again, that is part of it. And you know, as I said, the season waits for no one. So, you know, we have to, it creates an opportunity, legitimately does, for one or more people, you know, to go plug that hole, to develop, to grow. And we feel very much that we have capable people out there of capable guys that are capable of going out there and performing at a high level. So, you know, we got to weather that storm and confident we can do that.
0: Capable guys? Yes. The same level of production? No. New York staying above water, though. 6-4 in their last 10 with the trade deadline looming and now less than a week. ESPN MLB analyst Doug Glanville weighed in on SportsCenter on what the Yankees should do before time's up.
6: Well, I mean, the urgency meter just went up. I mean, the thing about Cody Bellinger is a great athlete. And he also holds down left field at Yankee Stadium. And really what that means is it's basically a center field position because of the ground you need to cover there. So you lose almost like two players in some respects with Cody Bellinger. And with Grisham, they can try to move him over, they can try to move him, but they're not going to be able to replace that versatility. So it puts more pressure on, we need another bat, and we need someone to defend, you know, late in the game if necessary. So I see them trying to get another bat because of this injury. And, you know, with Aaron Judge being out, that right-handed bat would come in handy.
0: So Glanville thinks the need is a bat. Big praise for Bellinger there, but a serious hole to fill. Boone tempered expectations a bit with strategy as the deadline approaches.
1: No, you know, I get the sense that they have been working on this in different ways, shape, and form for the last several weeks, getting ready for, you know, trade deadline stuff. And I expect them to try and do all they can to improve our team. But again, you never know how that's going to shake out. And, you know, we'll see. I mean, again, you got still teams out there defining who they are and what they're even going to do in come a week from now or whenever it is. So, no. I mean, I think they're eager to improve our club if they can, but all things got to line up too.
0: So get a bat, don't get a bat. We don't know. What we do know is the White Sox are fighting to stay at the top of the AL Central, and both teams would find the offense in this one. White Sox scored three in the opening frame. New York got four back a few innings later, and we enter the top of the seventh, knotted at four runs apiece.
7: There's a base hit to right center field. Rosario scores, cutting the ball off is Montgomery. So Rice stays at first with a big RBI single, and the Yankees lead 5-4.
0: That from Yes Network. That's Rice's 27th multi-hit game this season. Took him 138 games last year just to reach 29. But it'd be the eighth inning where the wheels started to come off for the White Sox. New York's Ali Sanchez at the dish.
7: Driven deep to left field. Going back, Antonacci on the track, looking up. See ya! A home run for Sanchez. A three-run shot. And the Yankees take a 9-4 lead.
0: That three-run homer gave Sanchez a career-high 3 RBI and his first career home run. Sox get one back in the bottom of the ninth, but this one belonged to New York. Yankees win it 9-5. For Max Fried, just 3 innings pitched, tied for his shortest start this season. More to come on the Yankees and the looming trade deadline. Phillies Marlins. Somebody here needs to collect some dubs to try to make up ground on the Braves in the NL East. Marlins, historically bad of late. Come in having lost 12 straight, a franchise record. Have been outscored 59-30 during the streak. The Phillies broke up a four-game skid of their own on Sunday, defeated the Yankees at home. Zach Wheeler on the bump for Philly, and the Phillies, they came to play. Bryce Harper at the plate, top of the first.
5: 1-1. Harper swings and drills it. Deep center field. Going back, Marcy, to the track. Look it up, and it's gone. Into the batter's eye in dead center field. Bryce Harper with a laser of a home run, a two-run shot. It's his 22nd of the year, and the Phillies lead 2-0.
0: 94 WIP. Harper now the fifth player with 40-plus career home runs against the Marlins. Both teams move two across, and we're tied at two early. Miami plated three more in the third, and then Philly saw it and raised it, plated four in the sixth. So we get to the bottom of the ninth. Phillies lead 7-5. Marlins on the verge of 13 straight losses.
5: 3-2. That one a hard hit ground ball. Off the gun and through. This will tie the game up as Sayuri stops at second. But Morsi in from third. Otto from second. And Heriberto Hernandez, he comes through.
0: 104.3 WQAM. So here we are, tied with more outs to go. Miami sees the light at the end of the tunnel. A win. It's so close. Marlins needing just a base hit. Couple of batters later.
5: 1-2. Conine with a line shot. In the right for a base hit. Burke comes in to score. And this skin is snapped. Burke with a two-run single to tie it. And Griffin Conine with a looper right over the jumping glove of the second baseman, Bryson Stott. The franchise record 12-game losing streak is no more.
0: And there you have it. Miami gets the win 8-7. Finally. And does it in walk-off fashion. First team with a walk-off win to snap a 12-plus game losing streak since the 2006 Pirates. Marlins skipper Clayton McCullough on the streak that is no more.
8: Everybody feels good. We know it's no lie. You know, everyone in the building's been grinding hard now for a couple of weeks and, you know, frustrated with things, but certainly it feels great one to, you know, to get a win. And I think in the fashion that we did, it'd be hard to ever question this group's toughness and willingness to compete in, you know, situation where it had been easy to, or we were out in front for to have the game flip like it did. And, you know, then you're facing one of the elite closers in baseball in the ninth, and we put together great at bats. So it just, again, speaks to the group of guys we have in that clubhouse that they just don't ever stop, you know, play until it's over.
0: And for the Phillies, their first loss this season when entering the ninth inning with a lead, were 49-0 entering Monday. Game two of this series, Tuesday night, first pitch, 6:40 p.m. Eastern. To the city that never sleeps, Braves, Mets, and Queens. Tale of two seasons for these two clubs. Mets nowhere to look but up to see the Braves in the NL East race. Atlanta first in the division and up 18.5 games on the Mets. Ronald Acuna activated from the IL before the game and back in the leadoff spot. First time since June 9th after a left hamstring strain. Braves much better this season when he's in the lineup. And timing couldn't be better. A week before the trade deadline when teams are hoping to beef up their rosters, and Atlanta does with one of its own. ESPN's Buster Olney joined SportsCenter to share more on Acuna's return.
9: This is a time of year with a trade deadline a week away when all these contenders are looking to augment their lineup, and the Braves do it with the re-addition, so to speak, of Ronald Acuna Jr., who you mentioned has not played since June 9th. He is a high-impact player who presumably is going to go right at the top of the lineup or near the top of the lineup. Look, he won an MVP in 2023, and in the last 11 games before he suffered his second hamstring injury this year, had an OPS of 1195. Power, speed, defense, experience. Braves are getting a great player back.
0: Acuna back to his old self and at the plate to lead off the game.
5: 3-2 pitch. He swings and hits it in the air to center field and down for a base hit. Got a sinker there and Ronald out at first base. Boy, that's a good-looking sight. Ronald leading it off, climbing into the box, and then lacing a single up the middle. Welcome back, Ronald Acuna. He's at first base for Drake Baldwin.
0: 680, the fan. The Mets took the opportunity later to keep the home run party going in the sixth.
10: 2-1 pitch. Swinging a high fly ball to deep left field. Dubon bat backing up. There it goes. Home run into the second deck for Marcus Semien. He is homering for the second straight game. Taylor scores in front of him. The Mets are leading by a score of 5-3.
0: 880 ESPN New York. So we move to the eighth. Mets now up 11-3. And who else at the plate for New York?
10: 2-0 on the way. Swing and a drive deep to left field. Forget it. Three-run home run for Francisco Lindor. His second home run of the game. He has driven in six, and the Mets have taken a 14-3 lead.
0: Lindor, the fifth player in Mets history with two home runs and a triple in a game. A five-run eighth, and the Mets maul the Braves 14-3 on 19 hits. The 11-run victory tied for their second largest in a home game against the Braves in this all-time series. The Braves pitching staff on the struggle bus. ESPN's Doug Glanville thinks the Braves need to be buyers with the trade deadline approaching in a week and maybe shopping for a certain pitcher.
6: Tarik Skubal would be wonderful for them. I mean, look, every team wants him, but, you know, they're positioned so well. Because I really think their offense is fine. I mean, there are some guys like Austin Riley struggling a little bit. But you're getting Ronald Acuna Jr. back, who is an MVP. And Skubal is that frontline ace. You have Chris Sale. Now, all of a sudden, you just have this 1-2 punch that is extremely potent. And if you can get Skubal, which everybody wants, then all of a sudden it changes the entire game. Because you look at what that does in a series. You talk about getting to that next round. Well, now it looks a little bit differently because now you have 1-2 guys that can just absolutely win the game on their own.
0: So Braves-Mets back at it on Tuesday night. SportsCenter all night, ESPN Radio.
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4: I think this right here puts the Philadelphia 76ers right there with the New York Knicks as the favorites in the Eastern Conference.
0: It's been 3 days since the news broke around the world that King James is headed to the city of brotherly love. Don't expect the reaction to slow anytime soon. In fact, it's really just beginning. Now that we know what to expect, what can we expect? LeBron's known to use his talents across a number of positions on the floor, but in Philly, how about the one running point guard? ESPN's Shams Charania says, don't be surprised.
11: The Sixers, I'm told, are expecting LeBron James to play a good amount of time and period of time at the point guard position on offense, initiating the game, the offense for Nick Nurse. Tyrese Maxey last season played a lot on the ball at point guard, and we know his prowess off the ball as a scorer. Think of a better player that can set the table for Tyrese Maxey, Jaylen Brown, Joel Embiid, Vijay Edgecombe. There's all these players that can score, that can get the ball from LeBron James. And the one season LeBron spent at point guard in the NBA in his 23 seasons, the 2019-2020 season, Shanae, he led the league in assists. The Lakers won the championship that year.
13: Yep.
11: And we never saw point LeBron again until potentially
13: in amber
11: this season. But the buzzword around the Sixers right now is sacrifice. And they're going to have a couple team mini camps in August that'll give the Sixers and LeBron James an opportunity to spend time with each other, to galvanize, to get that chemistry right.
0: So LeBron running point, it's a possibility. Just the idea of LeBron in a Sixers jersey still has some people, well, surprised. Many say it's unprecedented. ESPN's Brian Windhorst on First Take.
21: It truly is out of this world that LeBron James would join the Philadelphia 76ers. He would say, I don't care about money. I don't care about family. I'm not even sure how much the city of Philadelphia mattered that much because I think he's going to live a big chunk of the season in New York. This is a wild set of circumstances, and this is why, you know, the league is trying to come to grapple with it. And I know what fans feel, and that we are sort of a voice of those fans now saying, well, can they win? Like, yeah, of course. Look at this talent. Sure, they can win, but it's so outrageous. It's so, and I say this not being critical. It's a ridiculous situation. It's a historic one-off.
0: LeBron, Philadelphia. More from this story later in the show. SportsCenter all night, ESPN Radio. Time for some football. NFL training camps buzzing with excitement from coast to coast for the start of a new season. Tell you who else is buzzing with excitement. The Rams. Can they do it? Can they get Aaron Donald to return for 26? Rich Eisen thinks the decision is made and had this to say on Monday on his show.
25: Under what circumstances does Aaron Donald go through a process and he comes through it, Sam?
26: Yeah.
13: Yeah, exactly.
25: You know what I mean? Like, I'm not feeling it. I'm not feeling it. How does he go through a process that showing up to the facility, the only mental part of it is I'm here, I'm envisioning what it's going to be like week 15 after a training camp. Mm-hmm. Do I want to put myself through all of that?
26: Exactly.
25: That's why I stopped playing. part of me just thinks going through the process and just deciding I'm going to go through a process means he's already decided.
0: Certainly makes sense. I know I was convinced when video leaked to him on the practice field in L.A. putting in work, those weren't scenes of someone thinking they may not play this season. And talk about a potential lift for the Rams, already the favorite to win the Super Bowl, according to DraftKings Sportsbook. Back to the ballpark. That's next. 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
1: 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Chris Burnett with you here on SportsCenter All Night. We take you back to the Diamond. Cubs Cardinals in the NL Central. Cardinals on the struggle bus a bit lately, just 3-7 since the All-Star break. Cubs in the driver's seat for the NL wild card. Cards, work to do there. We move all the way to the ninth. Cubs leading 5-3.
2: Hit in the air to deep left field. Going back is Nootbaar. This ball is gone. Nico Horner with his fourth hit of the game. A long home run to left. Every once in a while, he's a strong kid. And he knocks it over the left field fence for a two-run homer. And the Cubs have some breathing room. It is now 7-3.
1: Cubs Radio Network for Horner, his second career four-hit, four-RBI game. The first Cub this season to do it. Nothing doing for the Cards in the bottom half, and the Cubs win it 7-3. Mariners-Rangers, AL West rivals going at it in the Lone Star State. Mariners with a chance to split this wraparound four-game set. Two tough losses on Friday, Saturday to open the series. Texas trying to stay in front of Seattle in the division, currently sitting in position A by 2.5 games. And leave it to Texas to waste no time getting started here. Jacques Peterson at the plate in the first.
3: Kirby rocks and comes home. And there's a swing and a drive. Well hit left center field. Raley moving back. He's on the track. He's at the wall. That ball is history. It's in the Mariners bullpen. Jacques Peterson, a leadoff home run. And it's 1-0 Texas in the first.
4: He's made this a fairly regular occurrence now.
1: 105-3, the fan. Fast forward, just one inning, same score, same guy at the plate.
4: Here, Peterson lights into one down the right field line. This ball coming down and over the wall. Peterson with a skyscraper indoors, and it makes its way over the right field wall. Two at-bats, two home runs. This one a three-run shot. It's 4-1 Texas.
1: And that's his second multi-homer game this season and a season-high four RBI. Seattle tried to rally in the ninth but came up short, and the Rangers win it 7-3. Diamondbacks, Pirates, neither team in the hunt right now for their respective division, but both right in the thick of it for the wild card. Collecting some wins is the priority. This one finished 9 innings tied at 2, so we head to extras and pick it up in the 10th.
5: 2-2 count on Lau. One out. Clark's pitch. Line drive off the glove of the first.

0: 93.7 The Fan. That is only Pittsburgh's third walk-off win of 2026. That's tied for the second fewest in the National League. Again, the Pirates here winners 3-2 over the Diamondbacks. Blue Jays Nationals Max Scherzer on the hill. First appearance since being placed on the IL in June with back spasms, and just his fourth career start at Nationals Park as a visitor. And the Jays need this one. Just 3-7 since the break, tied with the Guardians for worst record in the American League. The Nationals struck first, but Toronto went up 2-1 in the third, and we pick it up in the fourth.
1: 3-1. Straw hits a line drive, sinking in right center and down for a base hit. Coming around third base, Okamoto scores. First to third goes Urias. RBI single Miles Straw. It's 3-1 Blue Jays, and Straw has a two-hit night.
0: Sportsnet 590 The Fan. Pitchers duel from that point on, but Toronto gets a much-needed win here, 3-2. SportsCenter All Night, ESPN Radio, breaking news out of Chapel Hill, North Carolina on Monday. UNC football general manager and Bill Belichick right-hand man Michael Lombardi has been placed on paid administrative leave by the university. Lombardi's leave is effective immediately, and UNC did not disclose any other details. So we turn to our Pete Thamel for the latest. Thamel on SportsCenter.
2: North Carolina surprised the football world today by announcing Mike Lombardi's paid administrative leave this morning. Sources told me recently that this stems from a human resources complaint filed by a former member of North Carolina's front office. And that led to Mike Lombardi being placed by the university, not by Bill Belichick, by the university on administrative leave. Lombardi makes $1.5 million in his job as general manager. He's believed to be amongst schools that have reported the highest paid general manager in all of college football. This obviously leaves UNC at a crossroads. He's their top personnel guy. He's a longtime Bill Belichick acolyte. And Mike Lombardi's status is clearly uncertain going forward as the university investigates.
0: Well, that's not good. Not for UNC, not for Lombardi, and not for Belichick. Begs the question, what's the impact here on Belichick's legacy at the university? The Tar Heels are on the verge of opening camp, and they will do so without their general manager. More on King James heading east. That's next. SportsCenter All Night continues. 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
16: Meth and cocaine are dangerous drugs. They don't have to be mixed with fentanyl to be deadly. In Arizona, deaths involving stimulants like meth and cocaine are rising. 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
1: The Miami Marlins used a three-run ninth inning to complete the comeback and defeat the Philadelphia Phillies 8-7 to snap the franchise record 12-game losing streak. New York Yankees outfielder Cody Bellinger is expected to miss 4 to 6 weeks after an MRI revealed a grade 2 left hamstring strain on Monday. Bellinger was placed on the 10-day IL on Sunday. In case you missed it, splattered across headlines the last few days, LeBron James has signed with the Philadelphia 76ers. It's a 2-year, $8 million deal that includes a player option and full 15% trade kicker. Part is just starting in Philly.
2: We have huge news. A man who is certainly on the Mount Rushmore of everybody's basketball conversation. LeBron James has made his choice.
3: The Philadelphia 76ers for a historic 24th season.
4: This signing signifies the biggest star in the history of the city.
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1: 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I'm Chris Burnett. LeBron brings his talents back to the Eastern Conference and settles in the birthplace of America as his final destination. And make no mistake about it, the Sixers, they're now LeBron's team. Just ask Freddie Coleman earlier on Freddie and Harry.
10: This has become LeBron James's team in Philadelphia. He told everybody, ain't about the money. It's not about anything else. But when you tell everybody, yeah, that's the team I want to go to, because that's the best chance for me to win a championship, that's the best route, and your name is LeBron James, I think for all intents and purposes, for at least a year or two, this has become his team in Philadelphia.
1: There's added pressure, though, for some. Maybe not for all. Some will see the pressure subside. Look no further than Joel Embiid. Evan Cohen from Unsportsmanlike joined First Take and says the big man should feel lighter on the shoulders.
11: I don't think there's ever been a point in Joel Embiid's career that he's had less pressure. You know why? You know how many games he has to play in the regular season? Zero. If he doesn't play a single game, it doesn't matter. You know how many games he has to play in the postseason? Enough for them to win 16. If that's with him or without him, it does not matter. He is an add-on piece to this great roster with great management and great coaching. The most pressure is on LeBron. He told you that by signing there.
1: So no pressure, no problem there. But what about the big picture? The Eastern Conference. PTI host Michael Wilbon and Tony Kornheiser got into it on Monday on just that topic.
12: All right, Wilbon, what is the state of the Eastern Conference with LeBron now in Philadelphia?
13: Loaded. Loaded. I mean, minutes after we talked about the West being loaded and how you got to avoid the West and you want to move out the West has two teams, Oklahoma City and San Antonio. Granted, the Lakers, worse. Minnesota, worse. Go down Denver, nothing, not even nearly as good as they were. The West has nothing after those two teams. The East has it all. In no uncertain order after New York and Philly, although that's my order, New York and Philly. Cleveland, Boston, Detroit, Atlanta, Orlando, Miami. Toronto, which got better if they ultimately get Kawhi Leonard. Charlotte, which I think is better. Indy, which could get Halliburton back, and they just went to something called Game 7 of the Finals. The East is loaded. And Tony, let me just mention this real quickly. When LeBron went to Miami, and they were going to win not 5, not 6, not 7, he went with Dwayne Wade. And ain't none of these dudes on Philly Dwayne Wade. And Chris Bosh, Hall of Famers all. They each played 76 games that first year, and they couldn't win. They won the next year, but they couldn't win the first year. LeBron was in the absolute physical prime of his career or anybody else's. They could not win that year with those three dudes playing every game. It's hard. They're not going to win this year. I don't even think they can take the Knicks this year.
12: Well, I think they're going to win this year, and I think they're going to beat the Knicks. And what makes that particularly interesting for me is that the Knicks did not want LeBron. They did not involve themselves in the sweepstakes at all. They received a call and said no. They didn't make a call. They received one and they said, no, we don't want him. So I want to see them play not four times or five times or six times. I'd like to see them play 25 times because I think that would be the best theater in the NBA. Look, LeBron is not the physical player he was in the days you're talking about with Miami. But LeBron is a better all-around player on a team. He makes everyone better. Maxey's a great player. He will make him better. Jaylen Brown is a great player. He will make him better if Jaylen Brown's head is in the game. If he doesn't feel like, wait a second, I thought I was going to be the star, and now I'm not the star because LeBron is there. He will make Embiid a better player however many games Embiid plays. Embiid was an MVP. Can he play 60 games? I mean, that's sort of the wild card. How much can Embiid give you? He will make Edgecombe a better player because LeBron at this stage facilitates a team because he's chasing rings. He's got to be on the best team, and then if they need something from him in a particular point in the game, you think he can give it to them.
13: Tom, I agree with you on every word of that.
12: And I agree with you about the depth of the Eastern Conference.
13: Yeah.
12: I'm just saying there's an urgency for LeBron now that I think makes them the favorite, and I might not have said that at another time. But
13: I agree with the urgency.
12: I think that's the right place.
13: And the nature of what you're saying about they're going to be better because of his presence. When he walks into practice gym, they better be better. But the league is hard. That's why we haven't seen any repeat champions. It's really hard in the East, which was supposed to be a pushover. You know what the two patsies are supposed to be? The Wizards and the Bulls. Not anymore. You're going to lose a game when you're Philly and you play back-to-back. You go to Chicago or Washington, you're going to lose there too. So there's no piling up wins. Can't wait for it to start. Let's just start the season tomorrow. We're done. Let's start it.
12: No.
13: Back to you.
1: All right. Any questions? The guys with a great look at what's to come in the East. We'll get our first look at LeBron and Philly in the coming weeks. In the meantime, keep it right here on ESPN Radio as we bring you the latest. This one, it's just getting started. Chris Burnett with you here on SportsCenter All Night. We're officially inside of 1 week until MLB's trade deadline, set for next Monday at 6 p.m. Eastern. The message out of Detroit has been wait and see for a while now. Detroit came into Monday on the fence as it relates to the postseason. Strategy has been simple, at least on paper. Win, be in contention, don't trade Scooble. Lose, fall out of contention, trade Scooble. Detroit entered Monday with a 32% chance to make the playoffs, according to Fangraphs. Just four games back in the wild card race, so again, right there on the fence. ESPN's Jeff Passan joined Amber and Ian with more on Detroit and Scooble.
8: You could make an argument that the Tigers have as good a chance of any team to win the American League. And that is way more a reflection on the American League than it is the Tigers themselves. But even so, at that point, I don't think you're beating the National League team. There are a lot of good teams in the National League. There aren't so many in the American League. And if Derek Scuba leaves, you get a middling draft pick for it. On the other hand, you can help out the 2027 and 28 and 29 and 30 and 31, 32, 33 Detroit Tigers by making a trade right now. And logically, it makes all the sense in the world to trade him. But that's just a hard thing to do if you're ownership and if you're Scott Harris, the Tigers general manager. When you look at the standings right now and how far back are you? It's not very much. It's a gap that is small enough that the Boston Red Sox went from the worst record in the American League to a playoff team in a matter of 2 weeks. And the Tigers asked themselves, why not us?
1: And starting pitchers, they're out there for the taking. But it really starts with this domino and what Detroit does. ESPN MLB analyst Doug Glanville made it simple. He says, trade Scooble.
14: I like the idea of trading Tarek Scooble. And yes, that sounds madness-like because he's won the Cy Young 2 years in a row. But here's the thing that gets a little lost. The Detroit Tigers have a really good rotation. They have a very good rotation. And of course, they're better with him. But at the same time, what can you get back for Tarek Skubal? Everything under the sun. You can get prospects. You can get a pitcher now who could help you. So you add the guys like Casey Mize. You got Montero in there. All of a sudden, you have a lot of pieces and then more depth because Skubal will garner a lot more pitching. You'll get some more arms. So, you know, we'll see how they play it out because these games right up until the trade deadline are going to dictate whether they're trying to win a division or not. And that's going to make a difference in their decision making. But Scooble can really give you a lot of assets back, whether you keep them or you don't.
1: And those assets could be the difference in Detroit sliding into the postseason, just a few games out of that third wild card spot at the moment. And no trade deadline discussion can be complete without discussing the evil empire. We said earlier, the Yankees have some serious gaps in their lineup right now due to injuries. And the latest with Bellinger means they need help. So what can we expect from New York heading into Monday's deadline? ESPN MLB reporter Jesse Rogers joined game night and said, expect them to be aggressive.
9: The key here is with the injuries and with sort of the desperation from the Yankees, meaning they haven't won the World Series in a long time. Brian Cashman and Aaron Boone just daily get criticized about that. I think between the injuries and that desire, they're going to be as aggressive as they can. And that means improving any area of their team. It doesn't just have to be the one area you might be weak in, because yeah, it takes two to tango, and not always do you match up with a team. But if you can strengthen a strength, you do that. If you can strengthen the depth, you do that. So I think Cashman's going to be very aggressive in how he improves the team, and it could happen anywhere. It could happen with an extra bat. It certainly can happen in the rotation. I mean, if Scooble becomes available, you never know what the Yankees will offer there. So I do think they're going to be aggressive at the deadline.
1: A lot more coming your way in the days ahead on all things trade deadline. SportsCenter All Night, ESPN Radio. We'll stick with baseball. Red Sox Athletics. A's score first in this one. Then the Red Sox load the bases in the sixth.
15: Suarez is ready. He throws. Sedan swings and skies one into left field. Back on the warning track. Back at the wall. It is off the top.
1: WEEI 93.7 FM, and that was more than enough. Red Sox hold on to win it 4-2. Astros, Angels. Astros get the win here 6-4. The Angels, it's their ninth loss this season when leading, entering the ninth inning. And Brewers, Giants, fresh off Mizorowski's gem of a start on Sunday night. Milwaukee in control in the NL Central with a 7-game lead. We picked this one up in the fourth. Giants up 2-0.
15: McCray now drives one to left field. Pretty well hit toward the gap in left center. It is gone! Up over the wall, Grant McCray showing off some real opposite field power. His first home run. It's 3-0 Giants.
1: KNBR and the Giants would win it 3-0. SportsCenter All Night, ESPN Radio, back inside NFL training camp. Two-time Pro Bowl D-tackle Vita Vea has spent 8 seasons with the Buccaneers, one of 2 players in Bucs history to record multiple sacks in each of his first 8 seasons with the team. He requested a trade on Monday out of Tampa, and Ben Solak on SportsCenter with the latest on one of the top nose tackles in the league.
16: This is not surprising. Vea's been playing on a big contract here for multiple years with those big base salaries. We see most NFL teams restructure those salaries for void years, right? The Bucs haven't done that with Vea, which indicates that they want the flexibility to potentially not extend him and let him hit free agency. So $17 million in base salary sitting on this last year of his deal. Now, if I were Vita Vea and I was one of the 2 best nose tackles in football, and the other guy, Dexter Lawrence, got traded for the 10th overall pick like 3 months ago, I also would be saying, hey now, I think I'm pretty valuable here in the league. There's only 2 guys who are significant pass rush threats from the nose tackle. It's Lawrence and it's Vea. The issue for Vea is he's 3 years older. He is 31 years old. Lawrence was 28, already kind of pushing his prime. Vea is certainly past his. And so I texted an executive right when this news broke. And I said, if you were building a trade package for Vea, what would you do? He said, I don't know, like a second and a fifth, but it's going to be hard because that Lawrence package really sets the floor for Vea's trade value.
1: And we've got yet another domino now on the board in the league. And so much left to figure out just to get some guys into training camp. It's all about football now. As soon as the business side gets figured out, and we're in the window where, hey, there's news every day. And according to ESPN's Adam Schefter, do not expect anything to change anytime soon. Schefter joined the Pat McAfee Show on Monday with more.
17: Let's just see if there's anything else that does happen, because sometimes when these teams come in, storylines that we didn't know surface, players sometimes don't show up. I still think there's obviously a lot of unresolved contractual issues. There are still going to be big deals that get done this summer. Jahmyr Gibbs, Bijan Robinson, I would think both those deals at some point here should get done. There are deals for the 2 cornerbacks, Devin Witherspoon in Seattle, Christian Gonzalez in New England. Those deals, I think, at some point probably have to get done. Baker Mayfield, Vita Vea in Tampa. Like, there's always a push on contracts, too. So, like, it just... there's a certain rhythm. Things happen, players retire, contracts get resolved. To me, once these teams are back in camp, which as of this time tomorrow, everyone will be, these are the kinds of things that surface every day.
1: And Shefty giving you several names and positions there to keep an eye on. We'll make the quick trip west to Kansas City just over 7 months after suffering a torn ACL and LCL against the Chargers in December, a loss that eliminated Kansas City from the playoffs. Pat Mahomes has been fully cleared to participate in Kansas City's training camp. ESPN's Jeff Darlington joined SportsCenter on Monday to share what this means to the organization.
18: Well, it is fascinating because always, whenever you deal with a player who's recovering from an ACL tear, an Achilles tear, as you mentioned with Daniel Jones, generally you always just hear optimism and assume that at some point you're going to get the reality. With Patrick Mahomes, the optimism has always met the reality. Earlier this offseason, I would talk to his teammates. Travis Kelce seemed like he was optimistic that Mahomes was on track. Mahomes himself was constantly saying that he felt like he was going to be there. And here we are at training camp, fully cleared to participate in activities. Andy Reid saying that this is not like a limited situation where he'll just be in individual drills. No, team drills as well. The one thing I would also point out, though, Mahomes is trying to put aside the injury recovery itself, which is fascinating in itself, and saying, I was not good enough at quarterback before I got hurt. I need to be better. I need to be across the board better, not just healthier.
1: Well, needless to say, it means a lot. QB1 back under center with the ones. And all eyes will be glued to see when the superstar, in fact, returns to the field. Kansas City opens the preseason on August 15th at home against the Rams. Growing tension in the W, that and more when SportsCenter All Night continues. 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
1: 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Tension in the W? Questions about the future? Might be. WNBA Commissioner Kathy Engelbert speaking during All-Star Weekend avoided directly answering whether she expects to be in her job at the start of the 27 season. The comments gave way to a host of input from several around the league. And ESPN WNBA reporter Alexa Philippou says the sense around the league right now isn't great and thinks it might be time for a change. Philippou on NBA Today.
2: Those sources told me that there's a general level of doubt that she is the right leader for this league moving forward and what the stakeholders need right now in this moment. And the people that I spoke to, several of them were high-level team executives, and they told me that they actually believe this will likely be her final season as WNBA commissioner. And as Caitlin Clark alluded to in her comments from All-Star Weekend, it's really undisputed the amount of business growth that Kathy Engelbert has helped usher into this league in this moment since her tenure began in 2019. But as one executive put it to me, her Achilles heel might actually be that lack of relationship equity. And it's not just from the player side, which we heard first really with Nafisa Collier, her comments from the fall, but it really extends all the way down from that ownership upper level management level down to the players.
1: And Philippou and her sources aren't the only ones thinking there could be a new sheriff in town soon. Engelbert has consistently deflected questions about her future. Her boss, NBA Commissioner Adam Silver, says, well, conversations are ongoing about what the future looks like. Chris Burnett with you here on ESPN Radio. We'll take a moment now and listen in to tonight's top sound.
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1: The Rangers tied a season high with four homers against the Mariners, and Jock Peterson accounted for half of them on 105.3 The Fan.
4: Here, Peterson lights into one down the right field line. This ball coming down and over the wall. Peterson with a skyscraper indoors, and it makes its way over the right field wall. Two at-bats, two home runs. This one a three-run shot. It's 4-1 Texas.
0: Number four.
1: To Chicago we go, where the Yankees might be missing their stars, but the bats were still alive on the YES Network.
5: Driven deep to left field. Going back, Antonacci on the track, looking up. See ya! A home run for Sanchez. A three-run shot. And the Yankees take a 9-4 lead.
0: Number three.
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6: Suarez is ready. He throws Zidane. Swings and skies one into left field. Back on the warning track. Back at the wall. It is off the top of the wall. And gone! Grand slam Zidane! And it is 4-1.
1: The Pirates and the Diamondbacks were deadlocked at two in the bottom of the 10th. Then Brandon Lyle steps to the plate. 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

0: finish in Miami, where the Marlins had lost a franchise record 12 in a row, but that finally came to an end on 104.3 WQAM.
1: 1-2. Konar with a long shot.

0: The Marlins are the first team with a walk-off win to snap a 12-plus game losing streak since the 06 Pirates. SportsCenter All Night ESPN Radio. The new big man in the big house, Michigan head coach Kyle Whittingham, spoke again on Monday and gave a peek behind the curtain at some things to come.
1: There is a lot going on in college football, and there's more to come. I can tell you that. It's not settled in by any means. But that is a factor, and you're right. There's a lot more consistency, stability, you know, whatever the word you want to use to, you know, at the NBA level or the NFL level. But you know, I love coaching. I love working with college athletes. Mm-hmm. And to me, you know, you got to be able to change with the times either.
0: And Michigan at the podium on Thursday. America's pastime in Chi-Town. That and more when SportsCenter All Night continues. It's ESPN Radio.
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12: The Yankees take on the White Sox as the injuries keep piling up.
13: Now, obviously, we've had some tough injuries to some really important people, but again, that is part of it. And you know, as I said, the season waits for no one. So
12: we continue to hear all the reaction to LeBron heading to Philly.
14: It truly is out of this world that LeBron James would join Philadelphia 76ers. He would say, I don't care about the money. I don't care about family. I'm not even sure how much the city of Philadelphia mattered that much.
12: NFL training camps are officially underway.
15: He's not worried. He said, we will get going. And he also added, it's about 90% there in terms of learning the playbook. It's a new playbook for him.
12: Plus, we've got all the action from around the majors.
16: And there's a swing and a drive. Well hit left center field. Raley moving back. He's on the track. He's at the wall. That ball is history. It's in the Mariners bullpen. Jock Peterson, a leadoff home run.
14: What about three? Why not four? Why not five? Why not six? Why not 12? What?
17: They tried that in Miami. It didn't work.
14: I love Charles. He's such a value add to the sport. I hate that it's like, let's get our fingers out and let's start counting. One, two, nope. Three is no good. Four is good. Not good enough. Five, what about seven? What about nine? What about 16?
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0: Coming up, Yankees visit Chi-Town, face the AL Central leading White Sox. 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Marlins trying to not drop 13 straight. All the buzz from NFL training camp, LeBron's latest and final decision, and maybe tension in the W. More on that in a bit. Let's take you right to Chicago. Yankees on the south side in Chi-Town for a four-game weekday series. New York has won five straight series against the White Sox, hoping the offense shows some life without three big bats in the lineup. Aaron Judge, Giancarlo Stanton, and now Cody Bellinger all out of the lineup. The Bellinger update on Monday, he'll miss the next 4 to 6 weeks with a left hamstring strain, officially on the IL. Yankee skipper Aaron Boone spoke with the media before the game on the rash of injuries to his stars and his bats.
13: Obviously, we've had some tough injuries to some really important people, but again, that is part of it. And you know, as I said, the season waits for no one. So, you know, we have to. It creates an opportunity, legitimately does, for one or more people, you know, to go plug that hole, to develop, to grow. And we feel very much that we have capable people out there capable guys that are capable of going out there and performing at a high level. So, you know, we got to weather that storm and confident we can do that.
0: Capable guys? Yes. The same level of production? No. New York staying above water, though. 6-4 in their last 10 with the trade deadline looming and now less than a week. ESPN MLB analyst Doug Glanville weighed in on SportsCenter on what the Yankees should do before time's up.
17: Well, I mean, the urgency meter just went up. I mean, the thing about Cody Bellinger is a great athlete. And he also holds down left field at Yankee Stadium. And really what that means is it's basically a center field position because of the ground you need to cover there. So you lose almost like two players in some respects with Cody Bellinger. And with Grisham, they can try to move him over, they can try to move him, but they're not going to be able to replace that versatility. So it puts more pressure on, we need another bat, and we need someone to defend, you know, late in the game if necessary. So I see them trying to get another bat because of this injury. And, you know, with Aaron Judge being out, mm-hmm. that right-handed bat would come in handy.
0: So Glanville thinks the need is a bat. Big praise for Bellinger there, but a serious hole to fill. Boone tempered expectations a bit with strategy as the deadline approaches.
13: No, you know, I get the sense that they have been working on this in different ways, shape, and form for the last several weeks, getting ready for, you know, trade deadline stuff. And I expect them to try and do all they can to improve our team. But again, you never know how that's going to shake out. And, you know, we'll see. I mean, again, you got still teams out there defining who they are and what they're even going to do in come a week from now or whenever it is. So, no. I mean, I think they're eager to improve our club if they can, but all things got to line up too.
0: So get a bat, don't get a bat. We don't know. What we do know is the White Sox are fighting to stay at the top of the AL Central, and both teams would find the offense in this one. White Sox scored three in the opening frame. New York got four back a few innings later, and we enter the top of the seventh, knotted at four runs apiece.
18: There's a base hit to right center field. Rosario scores. Cutting the ball off is Montgomery. So Rice stays at first with a big RBI single, and the Yankees lead 5-4.
0: That from Yes Network. That's Rice's 27th multi-hit game this season. Took him 138 games last year just to reach 29. But it'd be the eighth inning where the wheels started to come off for the White Sox. New York's Ali Sanchez at the dish.
18: Driven deep to left field. Going back Antonacci on the track, looking up. See ya! A home run for Sanchez. A three-run shot. And the Yankees take a 9-4 lead.
0: That three-run homer gave Sanchez a career-high three RBI and his first career home run. Sox get one back in the bottom of the ninth, but this one belonged to New York. Yankees win it 9-5. For Max Fried, just three innings pitched, tied for his shortest start this season. More to come on the Yankees and the looming trade deadline. Phillies Marlins. Somebody here needs to collect some dubs to try to make up ground on the Braves in the NL East. Marlins, historically bad of late, come in having lost 12 straight, a franchise record, have been outscored 59-30 during the streak. The Phillies broke up a four-game skid of their own on Sunday, defeated the Yankees at home. Zach Wheeler on the bump for Philly, and the Phillies, they came to play. Bryce Harper at the plate, top of the first.
19: 1-1. Harper swings and drills it. Deep center field. Going back, Marcy, to the track. Look it up, and it's gone. Into the batter's eye in dead center field. Bryce Harper with a laser of a home run, a two-run shot. It's his 22nd of the year, and the Phillies lead 2-0.
0: 94 WIP. Harper now the fifth player with 40-plus career home runs against the Marlins. Both teams move two across, and we're tied at two early. Miami plated three more in the third, and then Philly saw it and raised it, plated four in the sixth. So we get to the bottom of the ninth. Phillies lead 7-5. Marlins on the verge of 13 straight losses.
20: 3-2. That one a hard hit ground ball. Off the gutter and through. It's the tie the game up. And Sayuri stops at second. But Morsi in from third. Otto from second. And Heriberto Hernandez. He comes through.
0: 104.3 WQAM, so here we are, tied with more outs to go. Miami sees the light at the end of the tunnel. A win? It's so close. Marlins needing just a base hit, couple of batters later.
20: 1-2. Conine with a line shot. In the right for a base hit. Bird comes in to score, and this skin is snapped. Bird with a two-run single to tie it, and Griffin Conine.
0: And there you have it. Miami gets the win 8-7, finally, and does it in walk-off fashion. First team with a walk-off win to snap a 12-plus game losing streak since the 2006 Pirates. Marlins skipper Clayton McCullough on the streak that is no more.
21: Everybody feels good. You know, it's no lie. You know, everyone in the building's been grinding hard now for a couple of weeks and, you know, frustrated with things, but certainly it feels great one, you know, to get a win. And I think in the fashion that we did, it'd be hard to ever question this group's toughness and willingness to compete in, you know, situation where it had been easy to, or we were out in front, but to have the game flip like it did. And, you know, then you're facing one of the elite closers in baseball in the ninth, and we put together great at bats. So it just, again, speaks to the group of guys we have in that clubhouse that they just don't ever stop, you know, playing until it's over.
0: And for the Phillies, their first loss this season when entering the ninth inning with a lead, were 49-0 entering Monday. Game two of this series, Tuesday night, first pitch, 6:40 p.m. Eastern. To the city that never sleeps, Braves, Mets, and Queens. Tale of two seasons for these two clubs. Mets nowhere to look but up to see the Braves in the NL East race. Atlanta first in the division and up 18.5 games on the Mets. Ronald Acuna activated from the IL before the game and back in the leadoff spot. First time since June 9th after a left hamstring strain. Braves much better this season when he's in the lineup. And timing couldn't be better a week before the trade deadline when teams are hoping to beef up their rosters. And Atlanta does with one of its own. ESPN's Buster Olney joined SportsCenter to share more on Acuna's return.
1: This is the time of year with the trade deadline a week away when all these contenders are looking to augment their lineup, and the Braves do it with the re-addition, so to speak, of Ronald Acuna Jr., who you mentioned has not played since June 9th. He is a high-impact player who presumably is going to go right at the top of the lineup or near the top of the lineup. Look, he won an MVP in 2023, and in the last 11 games before he suffered his second hamstring injury this year, had an OPS of 1195. Power, speed, defense, experience. Braves are getting a great player back.
0: Acuna back to his old self and at the plate to lead off the game.
2: 3-2 pitch. He swings and hits it in the air to center field and down for a base hit. Got a sinker there and Ronald out at first base. Boy, that's a good-looking sight. Ronald leading it off, climbing into the box, and then lacing a single up the middle. Welcome back, Ronald Acuna. He's at first base for Drake Baldwin.
0: 680, the fan. The Mets took the opportunity later to keep the home run party going in the sixth.
22: 2-1 pitch, swinging a high fly ball to deep left field. Dubon bat backing up. There it goes. Home run into the second deck for Marcus Semien. He is homered for the second straight game. Taylor scores in front of him. The Mets are leading by a score of 5-3.
0: 880 ESPN New York. So we move to the eighth. Mets now up 11-3. And who else at the plate for New York?
22: 2-0 on the way. Swing and a drive deep to left field. Forget it. Three-run home run for Francisco Lindor. His second home run of the game. He has driven in six. And the Mets have taken a 14-3 lead.
0: Lindor, the fifth player in Mets history with two home runs and a triple in a game. A five-run eighth, and the Mets maul the Braves 14-3 on 19 hits. The 11-run victory tied for their second-largest in a home game against the Braves in this all-time series. The Braves pitching staff on the struggle bus. ESPN's Doug Glanville thinks the Braves need to be buyers with the trade deadline approaching in a week and maybe shopping for a certain pitcher.
17: Tarik Skubal would be wonderful for them. I mean, look, every team wants him, but, you know, they're positioned so well. Because I really think their offense is fine. I mean, there, some guys like Austin Riley struggling a little bit. But you're getting Ronald Acuna Jr. back, who is an MVP. And Skubal is that frontline ace. You have Chris Sale. Now, all of a sudden, you just have this 1-2 punch that is extremely potent. And if you can get Skubal, which everybody wants, then all of a sudden it changes the entire game. Because you look at what that does in a series. You talk about getting to that next round. Well, mm-hmm. Now it looks a little bit differently because now you have 1-2 guys that can just absolutely win the game on their own.
0: So Braves-Mets back at it on Tuesday night. SportsCenter all night, ESPN Radio.
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25: I think this right here puts the Philadelphia 76ers right there with the New York Knicks as the favorites in the Eastern Conference.
0: It's been 3 days since the news broke around the world that King James is headed to the city of brotherly love. Don't expect the reaction to slow anytime soon. In fact, it's really just beginning. Now that we know what to expect, what can we expect? LeBron's known to use his talents across a number of positions on the floor, but in Philly, how about the one running point guard? ESPN's Shams Charania says, don't be surprised.
26: The Sixers, I'm told, are expecting LeBron James to play a good amount of time and period of time at the point guard position on offense, initiating the game, the offense for Nick Nurse. Tyrese Maxey last season played a lot on the ball at point guard, and we know his prowess off the ball as a scorer. Think of a better player that can set the table for Tyrese Maxey, Jaylen Brown, Joel Embiid, VJ Edgecombe. There's all these players that can score, that can get the ball from LeBron James. And the one season LeBron spent at point guard in the NBA in his 23 seasons, the 2019-2020 season, Shanae, he led the league in assists. The Lakers won the championship that year.
27: Yep.
26: And we never saw point LeBron again until potentially
27: in amber
26: this season. But the buzzword around the Sixers right now is sacrifice. Mm. And they're going to have a couple team mini camps in August that'll give the Sixers and LeBron James an opportunity to spend time with each other, to galvanize, to get that chemistry right.
0: So LeBron running point, it's a possibility. Just the idea of LeBron in a Sixers jersey still has some people, well, surprised. Many say it's unprecedented. ESPN's Brian Windhorst on First Take.
28: It truly is out of this world
14: that LeBron James would join the Philadelphia 76ers. He would say, I don't care about money. I don't care about family. I'm not even sure how much the city of Philadelphia mattered that much, because I think he's going to live a big chunk of the season in New York. This is a wild set of circumstances, and this is why, you know, the league is trying to come to grapple with it. And I know what fans feel, and that we are sort of a voice of those fans now saying, well, can they win? Like, yeah, of course. Look at this talent. Sure, they can win, but it's so outrageous. It's so, and I say this not being critical, it's a ridiculous situation. It's a historic one-off.
0: LeBron, Philadelphia. More from this story later in the show. SportsCenter All Night, ESPN Radio. Time for some football. NFL training camps buzzing with excitement from coast to coast for the start of a new season. Tell you who else is buzzing with excitement. The Rams. Can they do it? Can they get Aaron Donald to return for 26? Rich Eisen thinks the decision is made and had this to say on Monday on his show.
4: Under what circumstances does Aaron Donald go through a process and he comes through it, Sam?
5: Yeah, exactly.
4: You know what I mean? Like, I'm not feeling it. How does he go through a process that showing up to the facility, the only mental part of it is I'm here, I'm envisioning what it's going to be like week 15 after a training camp. Mm-hmm. Do I want to put myself through all of that? Exactly. That's why I stopped playing. Part of me just thinks going through the process and just deciding I'm going to go through a process means he's already decided.
0: Certainly makes sense. I know I was convinced when video leaked to him on the practice field in L.A. putting in work. Those weren't scenes of someone thinking they may not play this season. And talk about a potential lift for the Rams, already the favorite to win the Super Bowl, according to DraftKings Sportsbook. Back to the ballpark. That's next. SportsCenter All Night continues. It's ESPN Radio.
6: Hey, this is Rich Eisen. 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
1: 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Chris Burnett with you here on SportsCenter all night. We take you back to the Diamond. Cubs, Cardinals in the NL Central. Cardinals on the struggle bus a bit lately, just 3-7 since the All-Star break. Cubs in the driver's seat for the NL wild card. Cards, work to do there. We move all the way to the ninth. Cubs leading 5-3.
2: Hit in the air to deep left field. Going back is Nootbaar. This ball is gone. Nico Horner with his fourth hit of the game. A long home run to left. Every once in a while, he's a strong kid. And he knocks it over the left field fence for a two-run homer. And the Cubs have some breathing room. It is now 7-3.
1: Cubs Radio Network for Horner, his second career four-hit, four-RBI game, the first Cub this season to do it. Nothing doing for the Cards in the bottom half, and the Cubs win it 7-3. Mariners-Rangers, AL West rivals going at it in the Lone Star State. Mariners with a chance to split this wraparound four-game set. Two tough losses on Friday, Saturday to open the series. Texas trying to stay in front of Seattle in the division, currently sitting in position A by 2.5 games. And leave it to Texas to waste no time getting started here. Jacques Peterson at the plate in the first.
3: Kirby rocks and comes home. And there's a swing and a drive. Well hit left center field. Raley moving back. He's on the track. He's at the wall. That ball is history. It's in the Mariners bullpen. Jacques Peterson, a leadoff home run. And it's 1-0 Texas in the first.
4: He's made this a fairly regular occurrence now.
1: 105-3, the fan. Fast forward, just one inning, same score, same guy at the plate.
4: Here, Peterson lights into one down the right field line. This ball coming down and over the wall. Peterson with a skyscraper indoors, and it makes its way over the right field wall. Two at-bats, two home runs. This one a three-run shot. It's 4-1 Texas.
1: And that's his second multi-homer game this season and a season-high four RBI. Seattle tried to rally in the ninth but came up short, and the Rangers win it 7-3. Diamondbacks, Pirates, neither team in the hunt right now for their respective division, but both right in the thick of it for the wild card. Collecting some wins is the priority. This one finished 9 innings tied at 2, so we head to extras and pick it up in the 10th.
5: 2-2 count on Lau. One out. Clark's pitch. Line drive. Off the glove of the first baseman Vargas. Walk it off. Raise the Jolly Roger. Pirates win it in 10, and they are tied with the Diamondbacks for the third wild card spot in the National League.
1: 93-7, the fan. That is only Pittsburgh's third walk-off win of 2026. That's tied for the second fewest in the National League. Again, the Pirates here winners 3-2 over the Diamondbacks. Blue Jays Nationals, Max Scherzer on the hill. First appearance since being placed on the IL in June with back spasms. And just

0: missed his fourth career start at Nationals Park as a visitor. And the Jays need this one. Just 3-7 since the break, tied with the Guardians for worst record in the American League. The Nationals struck first, but Toronto went up 2-1 in the third, and we pick it up in the fourth.
1: 3-1. Straw hits a line drive, sinking in right center and down for a base hit. Coming around third base, Okamoto scores. First to third goes Urias. RBI single Miles Straw. It's 3-1 Blue Jays, and Straw has a two-hit night.
0: Sportsnet 590 The Fan. Pitchers duel from that point on, but Toronto gets a much-needed win here, 3-2. SportsCenter All Night, ESPN Radio, breaking news out of Chapel Hill, North Carolina on Monday. UNC football general manager and Bill Belichick right-hand man Michael Lombardi has been placed on paid administrative leave by the university. Lombardi's leave is effective immediately, and UNC did not disclose any other details. So we turn to our Pete Thamel for the latest. Thamel on SportsCenter.
2: North Carolina surprised the football world today by announcing Mike Lombardi's paid administrative leave this morning. Sources told me recently that this stems from a human resources complaint filed by a former member of North Carolina's front office. And that led to Mike Lombardi being placed by the university, not by Bill Belichick, by the university on administrative leave. Lombardi makes $1.5 million in his job as general manager. He's believed to be amongst schools that have reported the highest paid general manager in all of college football. This obviously leaves UNC at a crossroads. He's their top personnel guy. He's a longtime Bill Belichick acolyte. And Mike Lombardi's status is clearly uncertain going forward as the university investigates.
0: Well, that's not good. Not for UNC, not for Lombardi, and not for Belichick. Begs the question, what's the impact here on Belichick's legacy at the university? The Tar Heels are on the verge of opening camp, and they will do so without their general manager. More on King James heading east. That's next. SportsCenter All Night continues. 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
1: The Miami Marlins used a three-run ninth inning to complete the comeback and defeat the Philadelphia Phillies 8-7 to snap the franchise record 12-game losing streak. New York Yankees outfielder Cody Bellinger is expected to miss 4 to 6 weeks after an MRI revealed a grade 2 left hamstring strain on Monday. Bellinger was placed on the 10-day IL on Sunday. In case you missed it, splattered across headlines the last few days, LeBron James has signed with the Philadelphia 76ers. It's a 2-year, $8 million deal that includes a player option and full 15% trade kicker. Part is just starting in Philly.
2: We have huge news. A man who is certainly on the Mount Rushmore of everybody's basketball conversation. LeBron James has made his choice.
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1: 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I'm Chris Burnett. LeBron brings his talents back to the Eastern Conference and settles in the birthplace of America as his final destination. And make no mistake about it, the Sixers, they're now LeBron's team. Just ask Freddie Coleman earlier on Freddie and Harry.
10: This has become LeBron James' team in Philadelphia. He told everybody, ain't about the money. It's not about anything else. But when you tell everybody, yeah, that's the team I want to go to, because that's the best chance for me to win a championship, that's the best route, and your name is LeBron James, I think for all intents and purposes, for at least a year or two, this has become his team in Philadelphia.
1: There's added pressure, though, for some, maybe not for all. Some will see the pressure subside. Look no further than Joel Embiid. Evan Cohen from Unsportsmanlike joined First Take and says the big man should feel lighter on the shoulders.
11: I don't think there's ever been a point in Joel Embiid's career that he's had less pressure. You know why? You know how many games he has to play in the regular season? Zero. If he doesn't play a single game, it doesn't matter. You know how many games he has to play in the postseason? Enough for them to win 16. If that's with him or without him, it does not matter. He is an add-on piece to this great roster with great management and great coaching. The most pressure is on LeBron. He told you that by signing there.
1: So no pressure, no problem there. But what about the big picture? The Eastern Conference. PTI hosts Michael Wilbon and Tony Kornheiser got into it on Monday on just that topic.
12: All right, Wilbon, what is the state of the Eastern Conference with LeBron now in Philadelphia?
13: Loaded. Loaded. I mean, minutes after we talked about the West being loaded and how you got to avoid the West and you want to move out the West has two teams, Oklahoma City and San Antonio. Granted, the Lakers, worse. Minnesota, worse. Go down Denver, nothing, not even nearly as good as they were. The West has nothing after those two teams. The East has it all. In no uncertain order after New York and Philly, although that's my order, New York and Philly. Cleveland, Boston, Detroit, Atlanta, Orlando, Miami, Toronto, which got better if they ultimately get Kawhi Leonard. Charlotte, which I think is better. Indy, which could get Halliburton back, and they just went to something called Game 7 of the Finals. The East is loaded. And Tony, let me just mention this real quickly. When LeBron went to Miami, they were going to win not 5, not 6, not 7. He went with Dwayne Wade. And ain't none of these dudes on Philly Dwayne Wade. And Chris Bosh, Hall of Famers all. They each played 76 games that first year, and they couldn't win. They won the next year. But they couldn't win the first year. LeBron was in the absolute physical prime of his career or anybody else's. They could not win that year with those three dudes playing every game. It's hard. They're not going to win this year. I don't even think they can take the Knicks this year.
12: Well, I think they're going to win this year, and I think they're going to beat the Knicks. And what makes that particularly interesting for me is that the Knicks did not want LeBron. They did not involve themselves in the sweepstakes at all. They received a call and said no. They didn't make a call. They received one, and they said, no, we don't want him. So I want to see them play not four times or five times or six times. I'd like to see them play 25 times because I think that would be the best theater in the NBA. Look, LeBron is not the physical player he was in the days you're talking about with Miami. But LeBron is a better all-around player on a team. He makes everyone better. Maxey's a great player. He will make him better. Jaylen Brown is a great player. He will make him better if Jaylen Brown's head is in the game. If he doesn't feel like, wait a second, I thought I was going to be the star, and now I'm not the star because LeBron is there. He will make Embiid a better player however many games Embiid plays. Embiid was an MVP. Can he play 60 games? I mean, that's sort of the wild card. How much can Embiid give you? He will make Edgecombe a better player because LeBron at this stage facilitates a team because he's chasing rings. He's got to be on the best team, and then if they need something from him in a particular point in the game, you think he can give it to them.
13: Tom, I agree with you on every word of that.
12: And I agree with you about the depth of the Eastern Conference.
13: Yeah.
12: I'm just saying there's an urgency for LeBron now that I think makes them the favorite, and I might not have said that at another time. But
13: I agree with the urgency.
12: I think that's the right place.
13: And the nature of what you're saying about they're going to be better because of his presence. When he walks into practice gym, they better be better. But the league is hard. That's why we haven't seen any repeat champions. It's really hard in the East, which was supposed to be a pushover. You know what the two patsies are supposed to be? The Wizards and the Bulls. Not anymore. You're going to lose a game when you're Philly and you play back-to-back. You go to Chicago, Washington, you're going to lose there too. So there's no piling up wins. Can't wait for it to start. Let's just start the season tomorrow. We're done. Let's start it.
12: No.
13: Back to you.
1: All right. Any questions? The guys with a great look at what's to come in the East. We'll get our first look at LeBron and Philly in the coming weeks. In the meantime, keep it right here on ESPN Radio as we bring you the latest. This one, it's just getting started. Chris Burnett with you here on SportsCenter All Night. We're officially inside of 1 week until MLB's trade deadline, set for next Monday at 6 p.m. Eastern. The message out of Detroit has been wait and see for a while now. Detroit came into Monday on the fence as it relates to the postseason. Strategy has been simple, at least on paper. Win, be in contention, don't trade Scooble. Lose, fall out of contention, trade Scooble. Detroit entered Monday with a 32% chance to make the playoffs, according to Fangraphs. Just four games back in the wild card race, so again, right there on the fence. ESPN's Jeff Passan joined Amber and Ian with more on Detroit and Scooble.
8: You could make an argument that the Tigers have as good a chance as any team to win the American League. And that is way more a reflection on the American League than it is the Tigers themselves. But even so, at that point, I don't think you're beating a National League team. There are a lot of good teams in the National League. There aren't so many in the American League. And if Derek Scooble leaves, you get a middling draft pick for it. On the other hand, you can help out the 2027 and 28 and 29 and 30 and 31, 32, 33 Detroit Tigers by making a trade right now. And logically, it makes all the sense in the world to trade him. But that's just a hard thing to do if you're ownership and if you're Scott Harris, the Tigers general manager. When you look at the standings right now and how far back are you, it's not very much. It's a gap that is small enough that the Boston Red Sox went from the worst record in the American League to a playoff team in a matter of 2 weeks. And the Tigers asked themselves, why not us?
1: And starting pitchers, they're out there for the taking. But it really starts with this domino and what Detroit does. ESPN MLB analyst Doug Glanville made it simple. He says, trade Scooble.
14: I like the idea of trading Tarek Scooble. And yes, that sounds madness-like because he's won the Cy Young 2 years in a row. But here's the thing that gets a little lost. The Detroit Tigers have a really good rotation. They have a very good rotation. And of course, they're better with him. But at the same time, what can you get back for Tarek Skubal? Everything under the sun. You can get prospects. You can get a pitcher now who could help you. So you add the guys like Casey Mize. You got Montero in there. All of a sudden, you have a lot of pieces and then more depth because Skubal will garner a lot more pitching. You'll get some more arms. So, you know, we'll see how they play it out because these games right up until the trade deadline are going to dictate whether they're trying to win a division or not. And that's going to make a difference in their decision-making. But Scooble can really give you a lot of assets back, whether you keep them or you don't.
1: And those assets could be the difference in Detroit sliding into the postseason, just a few games out of that third wild card spot at the moment. And no trade deadline discussion can be complete without discussing the evil empire. We said earlier, the Yankees have some serious gaps in their lineup right now due to injuries. And the latest with Bellinger means they need help. So what can we expect from New York heading into Monday's deadline? ESPN MLB reporter Jesse Rogers joined Game Night and said, expect them to be aggressive.
9: The key here is with the injuries and with sort of the desperation from the Yankees, meaning they haven't won the World Series in a long time. Brian Cashman and Aaron Boone just daily get criticized about that. I think between the injuries and that desire, they're going to be as aggressive as they can. And that means improving any area of their team. It doesn't just have to be the one area you might be weak in, because yeah, it takes two to tango, and not always do you match up with a team. But if you can strengthen a strength, you do that. If you can strengthen the depth, you do that. So I think Cashman's going to be very aggressive in how he improves the team, and it could happen anywhere. It could happen with an extra bat. It certainly can happen in the rotation. I mean, if Scooble becomes available, you never know what the Yankees will offer there. So I do think they're going to be aggressive at the deadline.
1: A lot more coming your way in the days ahead on all things trade deadline. SportsCenter All Night, ESPN Radio. We'll stick with baseball. Red Sox Athletics. A's score first in this one. Then the Red Sox load the bases in the sixth.
15: Suarez is ready. He throws. Sedan swings and skies one into left field. Back on the warning track. Back at the wall. It is off the top of the wall. And gone! Grand slam! Sedan! It is 4-1 Red Sox!
1: WEEI 93.7 FM, and that was more than enough. Red Sox hold on to win it 4-2. Astros, Angels. Astros get the win here 6-4. The Angels, it's their ninth loss this season when leading, entering the ninth inning. And Brewers, Giants, fresh off Mizorowski's gem of a start on Sunday night. Milwaukee in control in the NL Central with a 7-game lead. We picked this one up in the fourth. Giants up 2-0.
15: McCray now drives one to left field. Pretty well hit toward the gap in left center. It is gone! Up over the wall, Grant McCray. Showing off some real opposite field power. His first home run. It's 3-0 Giants.
1: KNBR and the Giants would win it 3-0. SportsCenter All Night, ESPN Radio, back inside NFL training camp. Two-time Pro Bowl D-tackle Vita Vea has spent 8 seasons with the Buccaneers, one of 2 players in Bucs history to record multiple sacks in each of his first 8 seasons with the team. He requested a trade on Monday out of Tampa, and Ben Solak on SportsCenter with the latest on one of the top nose tackles in the league.
16: This is not surprising. Vea's been playing on a big contract here for multiple years with those big base salaries. We see most NFL teams restructure those salaries for void years, right? The Bucs haven't done that with Vea, which indicates that they want the flexibility to potentially not extend him and let him hit free agency. So $17 million in base salary sitting on this last year of his deal. Now, if I were Vita Vea and I was one of the 2 best nose tackles in football, and the other guy, Dexter Lawrence, got traded for the 10th overall pick like 3 months ago, I also would be saying, hey now, I think I'm pretty valuable here in the league. There's only 2 guys who are significant pass rush threats from the nose tackle. It's Lawrence and it's Vea. The issue for Vea is he's 3 years older. He is 31 years old. Lawrence was 28, already kind of pushing his prime. Vea is certainly past his. And so I texted an executive right when this news broke. And I said, if you were building a trade package for Vea, what would you do? He said, I don't know, like a second and a fifth, but it's going to be hard because that Lawrence package really sets the floor for Vea's trade value.
1: And we've got yet another domino now on the board in the league. And so much left to figure out just to get some guys into training camp. It's all about football now. As soon as the business side gets figured out, and we're in the window where, hey, there's news every day. And according to ESPN's Adam Schefter, do not expect anything to change anytime soon. Schefter joined the Pat McAfee Show on Monday with more.
17: Let's just see if there's anything else that does happen, because sometimes when these teams come in, storylines that we didn't know surface, players sometimes don't show up. I still think there's obviously a lot of unresolved contractual issues. There are still going to be big deals that get done this summer. Jahmyr Gibbs, Bijan Robinson, I would think. Both those deals at some point here should get done. There are deals for the 2 cornerbacks, Devin Witherspoon in Seattle, Christian Gonzalez in New England. Those deals, I think, at some point probably have to get done. Baker Mayfield, Vita Vea in Tampa. Like, there's always a push on contracts, too. So, like, it just... there's a certain rhythm. Things happen, players retire, contracts get resolved. To me, once these teams are back in camp, which as of this time tomorrow, everyone will be, these are the kinds of things that surface every day.
1: And Shefty giving you several names and positions there to keep an eye on. We'll make the quick trip west to Kansas City just over 7 months after suffering a torn ACL and LCL against the Chargers in December, a loss that eliminated Kansas City from the playoffs. Pat Mahomes has been fully cleared to participate in Kansas City's training camp. ESPN's Jeff Darlington joined SportsCenter on Monday to share what this means to the organization.
18: Well, it is fascinating because always, whenever you deal with a player who's recovering from an ACL tear, an Achilles tear, as you mentioned with Daniel Jones, generally you always just hear optimism and assume that at some point you're going to get the reality. With Patrick Mahomes, the optimism has always met the reality. Earlier this offseason, I would talk to his teammates. Travis Kelce seemed like he was optimistic that Mahomes was on track. Mahomes himself was constantly saying that he felt like he was going to be there. And here we are at training camp, fully cleared to participate in activities. Andy Reid saying that this is not like a limited situation where he'll just be in individual drills. No, team drills as well. The one thing I would also point out, though, Mahomes is trying to put aside the injury recovery itself, which is fascinating in itself, and saying, I was not good enough at quarterback before I got hurt. I need to be better. I need to be across the board better, not just healthier.
1: Well, needless to say, it means a lot. QB1 back under center with the ones. And all eyes will be glued to see when the superstar, in fact, returns to the field. Kansas City opens the preseason on August 15th at home against the Rams. Growing tension in the W, that and more when SportsCenter All Night continues. 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
1: 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Tension in the W? Questions about the future? Might be. WNBA Commissioner Kathy Engelbert speaking during All-Star Weekend avoided directly answering whether she expects to be in her job at the start of the 27 season. The comments gave way to a host of input from several around the league. And ESPN WNBA reporter Alexa Philippou says the sense around the league right now isn't great and thinks it might be time for a change. Philippou on NBA Today.
2: Those sources told me that there's a general level of doubt that she is the right leader for this league moving forward and what the stakeholders need right now in this moment. And the people that I spoke to, several of them were high-level team executives, and they told me that they actually believe this will likely be her final season as WNBA commissioner. And as Caitlin Clark alluded to in her comments from All-Star Weekend, it's really undisputed the amount of business growth that Kathy Engelbert has helped usher into this league in this moment since her tenure began in 2019. But as one executive put it to me, her Achilles heel might actually be that lack of relationship equity. And it's not just from the player side, which we heard first really with Nafisa Collier, her comments from the fall, but it really extends all the way down from that ownership, upper level management level down to the players.
1: And Philippou and her sources aren't the only ones thinking there could be a new sheriff in town soon. Engelbert has consistently deflected questions about her future. Her boss, NBA Commissioner Adam Silver, says, well, conversations are ongoing about what the future looks like. Chris Burnett with you here on ESPN Radio. We'll take a moment now and listen in to tonight's top sound.
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1: The Rangers tied a season high with four homers against the Mariners, and Jock Peterson accounted for half of them on 105.3 The Fan.
4: Here, Peterson lights into one down the right field line. This ball coming down and over the wall. Peterson with a skyscraper indoors, and it makes its way over the right field wall. Two at-bats, two home runs. This one a three-run shot. It's 4-1 Texas.
0: Number four.
1: To Chicago we go, where the Yankees might be missing their stars, but the bats were still alive on the YES Network.
5: Driven deep to left field. Going back, Antonacci on the track, looking up. See ya! A home run for Sanchez. A three-run shot. And the Yankees take a 9-4 lead.
0: Number three.
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6: Suarez is ready. He throws Zidane. Swings and skies one into left field. Back on the warning track. Back at the wall. It is off the top of the wall. And gone! Grand slam Zidane! And it is 4-1.
1: The Pirates and the Diamondbacks were deadlocked at 2 in the bottom of the 10th. Then Brandon Lyle steps to the plate. 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
7: Clark's pitch. Line drive. Off the glove of the first baseman Vargas. Walk it off. Raise the Jolly Roger. Pirates win it in 10. And they are tied with the Diamondbacks for the third wild card spot in the National League.
0: Number one.
1: And we finish in Miami, where the Marlins had lost a franchise record 12 in a row, but that finally came to an end on 104.3 WQAM.
8: 1-2. Konai with a line shot. In the right for a base hit.
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0: Bruins are the first team with a walk-off win to snap a 12-plus game losing streak since the 06 Pirates. SportsCenter All Night ESPN Radio. The new big man in the big house, Michigan head coach Kyle Whittingham, spoke again on Monday and gave a peek behind the curtain at some things to come.
1: There is a lot going on in college football, and there's more to come. I can tell you that. It's not settled in by any means. But that is a factor, and you're right. There's a lot more consistency, stability, you know, whatever the word you want to use to, you know, at the NBA level or the NFL level. But you know, I love coaching. I love working with college athletes. Mm-hmm. And to me, you know, you got to be able to change with the time.
0: And Michigan at the podium on Thursday. America's pastime in Chi-Town. That and more when SportsCenter All Night continues. It's ESPN Radio.
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15: 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The Yankees take on the White Sox as the injuries keep piling up.
16: Now, obviously, we've had some tough injuries to some really important people, but again, that is part of it. And you know, as I say, the season waits for no one. So
15: we continue to hear all the reactions to LeBron heading to Philly.
17: It truly is out of this world that LeBron James would join Philadelphia 76ers. He would say, I don't care about money. I don't care about family. I'm not even sure how much the city of Philadelphia mattered that much.
15: NFL training camps are officially underway.
18: He's not worried. He said, we will get going. And he also added, he's about 90% there in terms of learning the playbook. It's a new playbook for him.
15: Plus, we've got all the action from around the majors.
19: And there's a swing and a drive, well hit left center field. Rayleigh moving back. He's on the track. He's at the wall. That ball is history. It's in the Mariners bullpen. Jock Peterson, a leadoff home run.
17: What about three? Why not four? Why not five? Why not six? Why not 12?
20: They tried that in Miami. It didn't work.
17: I love Charles. He's such a value add to the sport. I hate that it's like, let's get our fingers out and let's start counting. One, two, nope. Three is no good. Four is good. Not good enough. Five, what about seven? What about nine? What about 16?
15: From the worldwide headquarters of ESPN, this is SportsCenter All Night on ESPN Radio and on the ESPN app. Now, here's Chris Burnett.
0: Coming up, Yankees visit Chi-Town, face the AL Central leading White Sox. 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Marlins trying to not drop 13 straight. All the buzz from NFL training camp, LeBron's latest and final decision, and maybe tension in the W. More on that in a bit. Let's take you right to Chicago. Yankees on the south side in Chi-Town for a four-game weekday series. New York has won five straight series against the White Sox, hoping the offense shows some life without three big bats in the lineup. Aaron Judge, Giancarlo Stanton, and now Cody Bellinger all out of the lineup. The Bellinger update on Monday, he'll miss the next 4 to 6 weeks with a left hamstring strain, officially on the IL. Yankees skipper Aaron Boone spoke with the media before the game on the rash of injuries to his stars and his bats.
16: Obviously, we've had some tough injuries to some really important people, but again, that is part of it. And you know, as I say, the season waits for no one. So, you know, we have to. It creates an opportunity, legitimately does, for one or more people, you know, to go plug that hole, to develop, to grow. And we feel very much that we have capable people out there capable guys that are capable of going out there and performing at a high level. So, you know, we got to weather that storm and confident we can do that.
0: Capable guys? Yes. The same level of production? No. New York staying above water, though. 6-4 in their last 10 with the trade deadline looming in now less than a week. ESPN MLB analyst Doug Glanville weighed in on SportsCenter on what the Yankees should do before time's up.
20: Well, I mean, the urgency meter just went up. I mean, the thing about Cody Bellinger is a great athlete. And he also holds down left field at Yankee Stadium. And really what that means is it's basically a center field position because of the ground you need to cover there. So you lose almost like two players in some respects with Cody Bellinger. And with Grisham, they can try to move him over, they can try to move him, but they're not going to be able to replace that versatility. So it puts more pressure on, we need another bat, and we need someone to defend, you know, late in the game if necessary. So I see them trying to get another bat because of this injury. And, you know, with Aaron Judge being out, mm-hmm. that right-handed bat would come in handy.
0: So Glanville thinks the need is a bat. Big praise for Bellinger there, but a serious hole to fill. Boone tempered expectations a bit with strategy as the deadline approaches.
16: No, you know, I get the sense that they have been working on this in different ways, shape, and form for the last several weeks, getting ready for, you know, trade deadline stuff. And I expect them to try and do all they can to improve our team. But again, you never know how that's going to shake out. And, you know, we'll see. I mean, again, you got still teams out there defining who they are and what they're even going to do in come a week from now or whenever it is. So, no. I mean, I think they're eager to improve our club if they can, but all things got to line up too.
0: So get a bat, don't get a bat. We don't know. What we do know is the White Sox are fighting to stay at the top of the AL Central, and both teams would find the offense in this one. White Sox scored three in the opening frame. New York got four back a few innings later, and we enter the top of the seventh, knotted at four runs apiece.
1: There's a base hit to right center field. Rosario scores, cutting the ball off is Montgomery. So Rice stays at first with a big RBI single, and the Yankees lead by four.
0: That from Yes Network. That's Rice's 27th multi-hit game this season. Took him 138 games last year just to reach 29. But it'd be the eighth inning where the wheels started to come off for the White Sox. New York's Ali Sanchez at the dish.
1: Driven deep to left field. Going back, Antonacci on the track, looking up. See ya! A home run for Sanchez. A three-run shot. And the Yankees take a 9-4 lead.
0: That three-run homer gave Sanchez a career-high 3 RBI and his first career home run. Sox get one back in the bottom of the ninth, but this one belonged to New York. Yankees win it 9-5. For Max Fried, just 3 innings pitched, tied for his shortest start this season. More to come on the Yankees and the looming trade deadline. Phillies Marlins. Somebody here needs to collect some dubs to try to make up ground on the Braves in the NL East. Marlins, historically bad of late, come in having lost 12 straight, a franchise record, have been outscored 59-30 during the streak. The Phillies broke up a four-game skid of their own on Sunday, defeated the Yankees at home. Zach Wheeler on the bump for Philly, and the Phillies, they came to play. Bryce Harper at the plate, top of the first.
21: 1-1. Harper swings and drills it. Deep center field. Going back, Marcy, to the track. Look it up, and it's gone. Into the batter's eye in dead center field. Bryce Harper with a laser of a home run, a two-run shot. It's his 22nd of the year, and the Phillies lead 2-0.
0: 94 WIP. Harper now the fifth player with 40-plus career home runs against the Marlins. Both teams move two across, and we're tied at two early. Miami plated three more in the third. And then Philly saw it and raised it, plated four in the sixth. So we get to the bottom of the ninth. Phillies lead 7-5. Marlins on the verge of 13 straight losses.
22: 3-2. That one a hard hit ground ball. Off the gun and through. It's the tie the game up. And Sayuri stops at second. But Morse in from third. Otto from second. And Heriberto Hernandez. He comes through.
0: 104.3 WQAM, so here we are, tied with more outs to go. Miami sees the light at the end of the tunnel. A win, it's so close. Marlins needing just a base hit, couple of batters later.
22: 1-2. Konine with a line shot in the right for a base hit. Bird comes in to score, and this skid is snapped. Bird with a two-run single to tie it, and Griffin Konine with a looper right over the jumping glove of the second baseman, Bryson Stott. The franchise record 12-game losing streak is no more.
0: And there you have it. Miami gets the win 8-7, finally. And does it in walk-off fashion. First team with a walk-off win to snap a 12-plus game losing streak since the 2006 Pirates. Marlins skipper Clayton McCullough on the streak that is no more.
23: Everybody feels good. You know, it's no lie. You know, everyone in the building's been grinding hard now for a couple of weeks and, you know, frustrated with things, but certainly it feels great one to, you know, to get a win. And I think in the fashion that we did, it'd be hard to ever question this group's toughness and willingness to compete in, you know, situation where it had been easy to, or we were out in front, for to have the game flip like it did. And, you know, then you're facing one of the elite closers in baseball in the ninth, and we put together great at bats. So it just, again, speaks to the group of guys we have in that clubhouse that they just don't ever stop, you know, play until it's over.
0: And for the Phillies, their first loss this season when entering the ninth inning with a lead, were 49-0 entering Monday. Game two of this series, Tuesday night, first pitch, 6:40 p.m. Eastern. To the city that never sleeps, Braves, Mets, and Queens, tale of two seasons for these two clubs. Mets nowhere to look but up to see the Braves in the NL East race. Atlanta, first in the division, and up 18.5 games on the Mets. Ronald Acuna activated from the IL before the game and back in the leadoff spot. First time since June 9th after a left hamstring strain. Braves much better this season when he's in the lineup. And timing couldn't be better a week before the trade deadline when teams are hoping to beef up their rosters. And Atlanta does with one of its own. ESPN's Buster Olney joined SportsCenter to share more on Acuña's return.
2: This is a time of year with a trade deadline a week away when all these contenders are looking to augment their lineup, and the Braves do it with the re-addition, so to speak, of Ronald Acuña Jr., who you mentioned has not played since June 9th. He is a high-impact player who presumably is going to go right at the top of the lineup or near the top of the lineup. Look, he won an MVP in 2023, and in the last 11 games before he suffered his second hamstring injury this year, had an OPS of 1195. Power, speed, defense, experience. Braves are getting a great player back.
0: Acuña back to his old self and at the plate to lead off the game.
21: 3-2 pitch. He swings and hits it in the air to center field and down for a base hit. Got a sinker there and Ronald out at first base. Boy, that's a good-looking sight. Ronald leading it off, climbing into the box, and then lacing a single up the middle. Welcome back, Ronald Acuña. He's at first base for Drake Baldwin.
0: 680, the fan. The Mets took the opportunity later to keep the home run party going in the sixth.
21: 2-1 pitch, swinging a high fly ball to deep left field. Dubon bat backing up. There it goes. Home run into the second deck for Marcus Semien. He is homing for the second straight game. Taylor scores in front of him. The Mets are leading by a score of 5-3.
0: 880 ESPN New York. So we move to the eighth. Mets now up 11-3. And who else at the plate for New York?
21: 2-0 on the way. Swing and a drive deep to left field. Forget it. Three-run home run for Francisco Lindor. His second home run of the game. He has driven in six. And the Mets have taken a 14-3 lead.
0: Lindor, the fifth player in Mets history with two home runs and a triple in a game. A five-run eighth, and the Mets maul the Braves 14-3 on 19 hits. The 11-run victory tied for their second largest in a home game against the Braves in this all-time series. The Braves pitching staff on the struggle bus. ESPN's Doug Glanville thinks the Braves need to be buyers with the trade deadline approaching in a week and maybe shopping for a certain pitcher.
20: Tarik Skubal would be wonderful for them. I mean, look, every team wants him, but, you know, they're positioned so well because I really think their offense is fine. I mean, some guys like Austin Riley struggling a little bit, but you're getting Ronald Acuña Jr. back, who is an MVP, and Skubal is that frontline ace. You have Chris Sale. Now, all of a sudden, you just have this 1-2 punch that is extremely potent. And if you can get Skubal, which everybody wants, then all of a sudden it changes the entire game because you look at what that does in a series. You talk about getting to that next round. Well, now it looks a little bit differently because now you have 1-2 guys that can just absolutely win the game on their own.
0: So Braves-Mets back at it on Tuesday night. SportsCenter all night, ESPN Radio.
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4: I think this right here puts the Philadelphia 76ers right there with the New York Knicks as the favorites in the Eastern Conference.
0: It's been 3 days since the news broke around the world that King James is headed to the city of brotherly love. Don't expect the reaction to slow anytime soon. In fact, it's really just beginning. Now that we know what to expect, what can we expect? LeBron's known to use his talents across a number of positions on the floor, but in Philly, how about the one running point guard? ESPN's Shams Charania says, don't be surprised.
5: The Sixers, I'm told, are expecting LeBron James to play a good amount of time and period of time at the point guard position on offense, initiating the game, the offense for Nick Nurse. Tyrese Maxey last season played a lot on the ball at point guard, and we know his prowess off the ball as a scorer. Think of a better player that can set the table for Tyrese Maxey, Jaylen Brown, Joel Embiid, Vijay Edgecombe. There's all these players that can score, that can get the ball from LeBron James. And the one season LeBron spent at point guard in the NBA in his 23 seasons, the 2019-2020 season, Shanae, he led the league in assists. The Lakers won the championship that year.
24: Yep.
5: And we never saw point LeBron again until potentially
25: Amber
5: this season. But the buzzword around the Sixers right now is sacrifice. Mm. And they're going to have a couple team mini camps in August that'll give the Sixers and LeBron James an opportunity to spend time with each other, to galvanize, to get that chemistry right.
0: So LeBron running point, it's a possibility. Just the idea of LeBron in a Sixers jersey still has some people, well, surprised. Many say it's unprecedented. ESPN's Brian Windhorst on First Take.
26: It truly is out of this world
17: that LeBron James would join the Philadelphia 76ers. He would say, I don't care about money. I don't care about family. I'm not even sure how much the city of Philadelphia mattered that much, because I think he's going to live a big chunk of the season in New York. This is a wild set of circumstances, and this is why, you know, the league is trying to come to grapple with it. And I know what fans feel, and that we are sort of a voice of those fans now saying, well, can they win? Like, yeah, of course. Look at this talent. Sure, they can win, but it's so outrageous. It's so, and I say this not being critical, it's a ridiculous situation. It's a historic one-off.
0: LeBron, Philadelphia. More from this story later in the show. SportsCenter All Night, ESPN Radio. Time for some football. NFL training camps buzzing with excitement from coast to coast for the start of a new season. Tell you who else is buzzing with excitement. The Rams. Can they do it? Can they get Aaron Donald to return for 26? Rich Eisen thinks the decision is made and had this to say on Monday on his show.
6: Under what circumstances does Aaron Donald go through a process and he comes through it, Sam?
7: Yeah, exactly.
6: You know what I mean? Like, I'm not feeling it. I'm not feeling it. How does he go through a process that showing up to the facility, the only mental part of it is I'm here, I'm envisioning what it's going to be like week 15 after a training camp. Mm-hmm. Do I want to put myself through all of that? Exactly. That's why I stopped playing. Part of me just thinks going through the process and just deciding I'm going to go through a process means he's already decided.
0: Certainly makes sense. I know I was convinced when video leaked to him on the practice field in L.A. putting in work. Those weren't scenes of someone thinking they may not play this season. And talk about a potential lift for the Rams, already the favorite to win the Super Bowl, according to DraftKings Sportsbook. Back to the ballpark. That's next. 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
1: 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Chris Burnett with you here on SportsCenter All Night. We take you back to the Diamond. Cubs Cardinals in the NL Central. Cardinals on the struggle bus a bit lately, just 3-7 since the All-Star break. Cubs in the driver's seat for the NL wild card. Cards, work to do there. We move all the way to the ninth. Cubs leading 5-3.
2: Hit in the air to deep left field. Going back is Nootbaar. This ball is gone. Nico Horner with his fourth hit of the game. A long home run to left. Every once in a while, he's a strong kid. And he knocks it over the left field fence for a two-run homer. And the Cubs have some breathing room. It is now 7-3.
1: Cubs Radio Network for Horner, his second career four-hit, four-RBI game. The first Cub this season to do it. Nothing doing for the Cards in the bottom half, and the Cubs win it 7-3. Mariners, Rangers, AL West rivals going at it in the Lone Star State. Mariners with a chance to split this wraparound four-game set. Two tough losses on Friday, Saturday to open the series. Texas trying to stay in front of Seattle in the division, currently sitting in position A by 2.5 games. And leave it to Texas to waste no time getting started here. Jacques Peterson at the plate in the first.
3: Kirby rocks and comes home. And there's a swing and a drive. Well hit left center field. Rayleigh moving back. He's on the track. He's at the wall. That ball is history. It's in the Mariners bullpen. Jacques Peterson, a leadoff home run. And it's 1-0 Texas in the first.
4: He's made this a fairly regular occurrence now.
1: 105-3, the fan. Fast forward, just one inning, same score, same guy at the plate.
4: Here, Peterson lights into one down the right field line. This ball coming down and over the wall. Peterson with a skyscraper indoors, and it makes its way over the right field wall. Two at-bats, two home runs. This one a three-run shot. It's 4-1 Texas.
1: And that's his second multi-homer game this season and a season-high four RBI. Seattle tried to rally in the ninth but came up short, and the Rangers win it 7-3. Diamondbacks, Pirates, neither team in the hunt right now for their respective division, but both right in the thick of it for the wild card. Collecting some wins is the priority. This one finished 9 innings tied at 2, so we head to extras and pick it up in the 10th.
5: 2-2 count on Lau. One out. Clark's pitch. Line drive. Off the glove of the first baseman Vargas. Walk it off. Raise the Jolly Roger. Pirates win it in 10, and they are tied with the Diamondbacks for the third wild card spot in the National League.
1: 93-7, the fan. That is only Pittsburgh's third walk-off win of 2026. That's tied for the second fewest in the National League. Again, the Pirates here winners 3-2 over the Diamondbacks. Blue Jays Nationals, Max Scherzer on the hill. First appearance since being placed on the IL in June with back spasms, and just his fourth career start at Nationals Park as a visitor. And the Jays need this one, just 3-7 since the break, tied with the Guardians for worst record in the American League. The Nationals struck first, but Toronto went up 2-1 in the third, and we pick it up in the fourth.
6: 3-1. Straw hits a line drive, sinking in right center and down for a base hit. Coming around third base, Okamoto scores. First to third goes Urias. RBI single Miles Straw. It's 3-1 Blue Jays, and Straw has a two-hit night.
1: Sportsnet 590, the fan. Pitchers duel from that point on, but Toronto gets a much-needed win here, 3-2. SportsCenter All Night, ESPN Radio, breaking news out of Chapel Hill, North Carolina on Monday. UNC football general manager and Bill Belichick right-hand man Michael Lombardi has been placed on paid administrative leave by the university. Lombardi's leave is effective immediately, and UNC did not disclose any other details. So we turn to our Pete Thamel for the latest. Thamel on Sports.

0: center.
1: North Carolina surprised the football world today by announcing Mike Lombardi's paid administrative leave this morning. Sources told me recently that this stems from a human resources complaint filed by a former member of North Carolina's front office. And that led to Mike Lombardi being placed by the university, not by Bill Belichick, by the university on administrative leave. Lombardi makes $1.5 million in his job as general manager. He's believed to be amongst schools that have reported the highest paid general manager in all of college football. This obviously leaves UNC at a crossroads. He's their top personnel guy. He's a longtime Bill Belichick acolyte. And Mike Lombardi's status is clearly uncertain going forward as the university investigates.
0: Well, that's not good. Not for UNC, not for Lombardi, and not for Belichick. Begs the question, what's the impact here on Belichick's legacy at the university? The Tar Heels are on the verge of opening camp, and they will do so without their general manager. More on King James heading east. That's next. SportsCenter All Night continues. 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
1: The Miami Marlins used a three-run ninth inning to complete the comeback and defeat the Philadelphia Phillies 8-7 to snap the franchise record 12-game losing streak. New York Yankees outfielder Cody Bellinger is expected to miss 4 to 6 weeks after an MRI revealed a grade 2 left hamstring strain on Monday. Bellinger was placed on the 10-day IL on Sunday. In case you missed it, splattered across headlines the last few days, LeBron James has signed with the Philadelphia 76ers. It's a 2-year, $8 million deal that includes a player option and full 15% trade kicker. Hart is just starting in Philly.
2: We have huge news. A man who is certainly on the Mount Rushmore of everybody's basketball conversation. LeBron James has made his choice.
3: The Philadelphia 76ers for a historic 24th season.
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1: 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I'm Chris Burnett. LeBron brings his talents back to the Eastern Conference and settles in the birthplace of America as his final destination. And make no mistake about it, the Sixers, they're now LeBron's team. Just ask Freddie Coleman earlier on Freddie and Harry.
10: This has become LeBron James' team in Philadelphia. He told everybody, ain't about the money. It's not about anything else. But when you tell everybody, yeah, that's the team I want to go to, because that's the best chance for me to win a championship, that's the best route, and your name is LeBron James, I think for all intents and purposes, for at least a year or two, this has become his team in Philadelphia.
1: There's added pressure, though, for some. Maybe not for all. Some will see the pressure subside. Look no further than Joel Embiid. Evan Cohen from Unsportsmanlike joined First Take and says the big man should feel lighter on the shoulders.
11: I don't think there's ever been a point in Joel Embiid's career that he's had less pressure. You know why? You know how many games he has to play in the regular season? Zero. If he doesn't play a single game, it doesn't matter. You know how many games he has to play in the postseason? Enough for them to win 16. If that's with him or without him, it does not matter. He is an add-on piece to this great roster with great management and great coaching. The most pressure is on LeBron. He told you that by signing there.
1: So no pressure, no problem there. But what about the big picture, the Eastern Conference? PTI hosts Michael Wilbon and Tony Kornheiser got into it on Monday on just that topic.
12: All right, Wilbon, what is the state of the Eastern Conference with LeBron now in Philadelphia?
13: Loaded. Loaded. I mean, minutes after we talked about the West being loaded and how you got to avoid the West and you want to move out the West has two teams, Oklahoma City and San Antonio. Granted, the Lakers, worse. Minnesota, worse. Go down Denver, nothing, not even nearly as good as they were. The West has nothing after those two teams. The East has it all. In no uncertain order after New York and Philly, although that's my order, New York and Philly. Cleveland, Boston, Detroit, Atlanta, Orlando, Miami. Toronto, which got better if they ultimately get Kawhi Leonard. Charlotte, which I think is better. Indy, which could get Halliburton back, and they just went to something called Game 7 of the Finals. The East is loaded. And Tony, let me just mention this real quickly. When LeBron went to Miami, and they were going to win not 5, not 6, not 7, he went with Dwayne Wade. And ain't none of these dudes on Philly Dwayne Wade. And Chris Bosh, Hall of Famers all. They each played 76 games that first year, and they couldn't win. They won the next year, but they couldn't win the first year. LeBron was in the absolute physical prime of his career or anybody else's. They could not win that year with those three dudes playing every game. It's hard. They're not going to win this year. I don't even think they can take the Knicks this year.
12: Well, I think they're going to win this year, and I think they're going to beat the Knicks. And what makes that particularly interesting for me is that the Knicks did not want LeBron. They did not involve themselves in the sweepstakes at all. They received a call and said no. They didn't make a call. They received one and they said, no, we don't want him. So I want to see them play not four times or five times or six times. I'd like to see them play 25 times because I think that would be the best theater in the NBA. Look, LeBron is not the physical player he was in the days you're talking about with Miami. But LeBron is a better all-around player on a team. He makes everyone better. Maxey's a great player. He will make him better. Jaylen Brown is a great player. He will make him better if Jaylen Brown's head is in the game. If he doesn't feel like, wait a second, I thought I was going to be the star, and now I'm not the star because LeBron is there. He will make Embiid a better player however many games Embiid plays. Embiid was an MVP. Can he play 60 games? I mean, that's sort of the wild card. How much can Embiid give you? He will make Edgecombe a better player because LeBron at this stage facilitates a team because he's chasing rings. He's got to be on the best team, and then if they need something from him in a particular point in the game, you think he can give it to them.
13: Tom, I agree with you on every word of that.
12: And I agree with you about the depth of the Eastern Conference.
13: Yeah.
12: I'm just saying there's an urgency for LeBron now that I think makes them the favorite, and I might not have said that at another time. But
13: I agree with the urgency.
12: I think that's the right place.
13: And the nature of what you're saying about they're going to be better because of his presence. When he walks in the practice gym, they better be better. But the league is hard. That's why we haven't seen any repeat champions. It's really hard in the East, which was supposed to be a pushover. You know what the two patsies are supposed to be? The Wizards and the Bulls. Not anymore. You're going to lose a game when you're Philly and you play back-to-back. You go to Chicago, Washington, you're going to lose there too. So there's no piling up wins. Can't wait for it to start. Let's just start the season tomorrow. We're done. Let's start it.
12: No.
13: Back to you.
1: All right. Any questions? The guys with a great look at what's to come in the East. We'll get our first look at LeBron and Philly in the coming weeks. In the meantime, keep it right here on ESPN Radio as we bring you the latest. This one, it's just getting started. Chris Burnett with you here on SportsCenter All Night. We're officially inside of 1 week until MLB's trade deadline, set for next Monday at 6 p.m. Eastern. The message out of Detroit has been wait and see for a while now. Detroit came into Monday on the fence as it relates to the postseason. Strategy has been simple, at least on paper. Win, be in contention, don't trade Scooble. Lose, fall out of contention, trade Scooble. Detroit entered Monday with a 32% chance to make the playoffs, according to Fangraphs. Just four games back in the wild card race, so again, right there on the fence. ESPN's Jeff Passan joined Amber and Ian with more on Detroit and Scooble.
8: You could make an argument that the Tigers have as good a chance of any team to win the American League. And that is way more a reflection on the American League than it is the Tigers themselves. But even so, at that point, I don't think you're beating the National League team. There are a lot of good teams in the National League. There aren't so many in the American League. And if Derek Scooble leaves, you get a middling draft pick for it. On the other hand, you can help out the 2027 and 28 and 29 and 30 and 31, 32, 33 Detroit Tigers by making a trade right now. And logically, it makes all the sense in the world to trade him. But that's just a hard thing to do if you're ownership and if you're Scott Harris, the Tigers general manager. When you look at the standings right now and how far back are you? It's not very much. It's a gap that is small enough that the Boston Red Sox went from the worst record in the American League to a playoff team in a matter of 2 weeks. And the Tigers asked themselves, why not us?
1: And starting pitchers, they're out there for the taking. But it really starts with this domino and what Detroit does. ESPN MLB analyst Doug Glanville made it simple. He says, trade Scooble.
14: I like the idea of trading Tarek Scooble. And yes, that sounds madness-like because he's won the Cy Young 2 years in a row. But here's the thing that gets a little lost. The Detroit Tigers have a really good rotation. They have a very good rotation. And of course, they're better with him. But at the same time, what can you get back for Tarek Skubal? Everything under the sun. You can get prospects. You can get a pitcher now who could help you. So you add the guys like Casey Mize. You got Montero in there. All of a sudden, you have a lot of pieces and then more depth because Skubal will garner a lot more pitching. You'll get some more arms. So, you know, we'll see how they play it out because these games right up until the trade deadline are going to dictate whether they're trying to win a division or not. And that's going to make a difference in their decision-making. But Scooble can really give you a lot of assets back, whether you keep them or you don't.
1: And those assets could be the difference in Detroit sliding into the postseason, just a few games out of that third wild card spot at the moment. And no trade deadline discussion can be complete without discussing the evil empire. We said earlier, the Yankees have some serious gaps in their lineup right now due to injuries. And the latest with Bellinger means they need help. So what can we expect from New York heading into Monday's deadline? ESPN MLB reporter Jesse Rogers joined game night and said, expect them to be aggressive.
9: The key here is with the injuries and with sort of the desperation from the Yankees, meaning they haven't won the World Series in a long time. Brian Cashman and Aaron Boone just daily get criticized about that. I think between the injuries and that desire, they're going to be as aggressive as they can. And that means improving any area of their team. It doesn't just have to be the one area you might be weak in, because yeah, it takes two to tango, and not always do you match up with a team. But if you can strengthen a strength, you do that. If you can strengthen the depth, you do that. So I think Cashman's going to be very aggressive in how he improves the team, and it could happen anywhere. It could happen with an extra bat. It certainly can happen in the rotation. I mean, if Scooble becomes available, you never know what the Yankees will offer there. So I do think they're going to be aggressive at the deadline.
1: A lot more coming your way in the days ahead on all things trade deadline. SportsCenter All Night, ESPN Radio. We'll stick with baseball. Red Sox Athletics. A's score first in this one. Then the Red Sox load the bases in the sixth.
15: Suarez is ready. He throws. Sedan swings and skies one into left field. Back on the warning track. Back at the wall. It is off the top of the wall. And down! Grand slam, Sedan! And it is 4-1 Red Sox!
1: 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Red Sox hold on to win it 4-2. Astros, Angels. Astros get the win here 6-4. The Angels, it's their ninth loss this season when leading, entering the ninth inning. And Brewers, Giants, fresh off Mizorowski's gem of a start on Sunday night. Milwaukee in control in the NL Central with a 7-game lead. We picked this one up in the fourth. Giants up 2-0.
15: McCray now drives one to left field. Pretty well hit toward the gap in left center. It is gone! Up over the wall, Grant McCray. Showing off some real opposite field power. His first home run. It's 3-0 Giants.
1: KNBR and the Giants would win it 3-0. SportsCenter All Night, ESPN Radio, back inside NFL training camp. Two-time Pro Bowl D-tackle Vita Vea has spent 8 seasons with the Buccaneers, one of 2 players in Bucs history to record multiple sacks in each of his first 8 seasons with the team. He requested a trade on Monday out of Tampa, and Ben Solak on SportsCenter with the latest on one of the top nose tackles in the league.
16: This is not surprising. Vea has been playing on a big contract here for multiple years with those big base salaries. We see most NFL teams restructure those salaries for void years, right? The Bucs haven't done that with Vea, which indicates that they want the flexibility to potentially not extend him and let him hit free agency. So $17 million in base salary sitting on this last year of his deal. Now, if I were Vita Vea and I was one of the 2 best nose tackles in football, and the other guy, Dexter Lawrence, got traded for the 10th overall pick like 3 months ago, I also would be saying, hey, now, I think I'm pretty valuable here in the league. There's only 2 guys who are significant pass rush threats from the nose tackle. It's Lawrence and it's Vea. The issue for Vea is he's 3 years older. He is 31 years old. Lawrence was 28, already kind of pushing his prime. Vea is certainly past his. And so I texted an executive right when this news broke. And I said, if you were building a trade package for Vea, what would you do? He said, I don't know, like a second and a fifth, but it's going to be hard because that Lawrence package really sets the floor for Vea's trade value.
1: And we've got yet another domino now on the board in the league. And so much left to figure out just to get some guys into training camp. It's all about football now. As soon as the business side gets figured out, and we're in the window where, hey, there's news every day. And according to ESPN's Adam Schefter, do not expect anything to change anytime soon. Schefter joined the Pat McAfee Show on Monday with more.
17: Let's just see if there's anything else that does happen, because sometimes when these teams come in, storylines that we didn't know surface, players sometimes don't show up. I still think there's obviously a lot of unresolved contractual issues. There are still going to be big deals that get done this summer. Jahmyr Gibbs, Bijan Robinson, I would think. Both those deals at some point here should get done. There are deals for the 2 cornerbacks, Devin Witherspoon in Seattle, Christian Gonzalez in New England. Those deals, I think, at some point probably have to get done. Baker Mayfield, Vita Vea in Tampa. Like, there's always a push on contracts, too. So, like, it just... there's a sure rhythm. Things happen, players retire, contracts get resolved. To me, once these teams are back in camp, which as of this time tomorrow, everyone will be, these are the kinds of things that surface every day.
1: And Shefty giving you several names and positions there to keep an eye on. We'll make the quick trip west to Kansas City just over 7 months after suffering a torn ACL and LCL against the Chargers in December, a loss that eliminated Kansas City from the playoffs. Pat Mahomes been fully cleared to participate in Kansas City's training camp. ESPN's Jeff Darlington joined SportsCenter on Monday to share what this means to the organization.
18: Well, it is fascinating because always, whenever you deal with a player who's recovering from an ACL tear, an Achilles tear, as you mentioned with Daniel Jones, generally you always just hear optimism and assume that at some point you're going to get the reality. With Patrick Mahomes, the optimism has always met the reality. Earlier this offseason, I would talk to his teammates. Travis Kelce seemed like he was optimistic that Mahomes was on track. Mahomes himself was constantly saying that he felt like he was going to be there. And here we are, training camp, fully cleared to participate in activities. Andy Reid saying that this is not like a limited situation where he'll just be in individual drills. No, team drills as well. The one thing I would also point out, though, Mahomes is trying to put aside the injury recovery itself, which is fascinating in itself, and saying, I was not good enough at quarterback before I got hurt. I need to be better. I need to be across the board better, not just healthier.
1: Well, needless to say, it means a lot. QB1 back under center with the ones. And all eyes will be glued to see when the superstar, in fact, returns to the field. Kansas City opens the preseason on August 15th at home against the Rams. Growing tension in the W? That and more when SportsCenter All Night continues. 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
15: Swung. 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
1: 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Tension in the W? Questions about the future? Might be. WNBA Commissioner Kathy Engelbert speaking during All-Star Weekend avoided directly answering whether she expects to be in her job at the start of the 27th season. The comments gave way to a host of input from several around the league. And ESPN WNBA reporter Alexa Philippou says the sense around the league right now isn't great and thinks it might be time for a change. Philippou on NBA Today.
2: Those sources told me that there's a general level of doubt that she is the right leader for this league moving forward and what the stakeholders need right now in this moment. And the people that I spoke to, several of them were high-level team executives, and they told me that they actually believe this will likely be her final season as WNBA commissioner. And as Caitlin Clark alluded to in her comments from All-Star Weekend, it's really undisputed the amount of business growth that Kathy Engelbert has helped usher into this league in this moment since her tenure began in 2019. But as one executive put it to me, her Achilles heel might actually be that lack of relationship equity. And it's not just from the player side, which we heard first really with Nafisa Collier, her comments from the fall, but it really extends all the way down from that ownership, upper level management level down to the players.
1: And Philippou and her sources aren't the only ones thinking there could be a new sheriff in town soon. Engelbert has consistently deflected questions about her future. Her boss, NBA Commissioner Adam Silver, says, well, conversations are ongoing about what the future looks like. Chris Burnett with you here on ESPN Radio. We'll take a moment now and listen in to tonight's top sound.
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1: The Rangers tied a season high with four homers against the Mariners, and Jock Peterson accounted for half of them on 105.3 The Fan.
4: Here, Peterson lights into one down the right field line. This ball coming down and over the wall. Peterson with a skyscraper indoors, and it makes its way over the right field wall. Two at-bats, two home runs. This one a three-run shot. It's 4-1 Texas.
0: Number four.
1: To Chicago we go, where the Yankees might be missing their stars, but the bats were still alive on the YES Network.
5: Driven deep to left field. Going back Antonacci on the track, looking up. See ya! A home run for Sanchez. A three-run shot. And the Yankees take a 9-4 lead.
0: Number three.
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6: Suarez is ready. He throws Zidane. Swings and skies one into left field. Back on the warning track. Back at the wall. It is off the top of the wall. And down! Grand slam Zidane! And it is 4-1.
1: The Pirates and the Diamondbacks were deadlocked at 2 in the bottom of the 10th. Then Brandon Lyle steps to the plate. 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

0: we finish in Miami, where the Marlins had lost a franchise record 12 in a row, but that finally came to an end on 104.3 WQAM.
1: 1-2. Conine with a long shot in the right.

0: Marlins are the first team with a walk-off win to snap a 12-plus game losing streak since the 06 Pirates. SportsCenter All Night ESPN Radio. The new big man in the big house, Michigan head coach Kyle Whittingham, spoke again on Monday and gave a peek behind the curtain at some things to come.
1: There is a lot going on in college football, and there's more to come. I can tell you that. It's not settled in by any means. But that is a factor, and you're right. There's a lot more consistency, stability, you know, whatever the word you want to use to, you know, at the NBA level or the NFL level. But you know, I love coaching. I love working with college athletes. Mm-hmm. And to me, you know, you got to be able to change with the time.
0: And Michigan at the podium on Thursday. America's pastime in Chi-Town. That and more when SportsCenter All Night continues. It's ESPN Radio.
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3: SportsCenter All Night. The Yankees take on the White Sox as the injuries keep piling up.
14: Now obviously, we've had some tough injuries to some really important people, but again, that is part of it. And you know, as I say, this season waits for no one. So
3: we continue to hear all the reaction to LeBron heading to Philly.
15: It truly is out of this world that LeBron James would join Philadelphia 76ers. He would say, I don't care about money. I don't care about family. I'm not even sure how much the city of Philadelphia mattered that much.
16: NFL training camps are officially underway.
17: He's not worried. He said, we will get going. And he also added, he's about 90% there in terms of learning the playbook. It's a new playbook for him.
16: Plus, we've got all the action from around the majors.
18: And there's a swing and a drive well hit left center field. Rayleigh moving back. He's on the track. He's at the wall. That ball is history. It's in the Mariners bullpen. Jock Peterson, a leadoff home run.
15: What about three? Why not four? Why not five? Why not six? Why not 12?
19: They tried that in Miami. It didn't work.
15: I love Charles. He's such a value add to the sport. I hate that it's like, let's get our fingers out and let's start counting. One, two, nope. Three's no good. Four is good. Not good enough. Five, what about seven? What about nine? What about 16?
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0: Coming up, Yankees visit Chi-Town, face the AL Central leading White Sox. 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Marlins trying to not drop 13 straight. All the buzz from NFL training camp, LeBron's latest and final decision, and maybe tension in the W. More on that in a bit. Let's take you right to Chicago. Yankees on the south side in Chi-Town for a four-game weekday series. New York has won five straight series against the White Sox, hoping the offense shows some life without three big bats in the lineup. Aaron Judge, Giancarlo Stanton, and now Cody Bellinger all out of the lineup. The Bellinger update on Monday, he'll miss the next 4 to 6 weeks with a left hamstring strain, officially on the IL. Yankee skipper Aaron Boone spoke with the media before the game on the rash of injuries to his stars and his bats.
14: Obviously, we've had some tough injuries to some really important people, but again, that is part of it. And you know, as I say, the season waits for no one. So, you know, we have to. It creates an opportunity, legitimately does, for one or more people, you know, to go plug that hole, to develop, to grow. And we feel very much that we have capable people out there of capable guys that are capable of going out there and performing at a high level. So, you know, we got to weather that storm and confident we can do that.
0: Capable guys? Yes. The same level of production? No. New York staying above water, though. 6-4 in their last 10 with the trade deadline looming in now less than a week. ESPN MLB analyst Doug Glanville weighed in on SportsCenter on what the Yankees should do before time's up.
19: Well, I mean, the urgency meter just went up. I mean, the thing about Cody Bellinger is a great athlete. And he also holds down left field at Yankee Stadium. And really what that means is it's basically a center field position because of the ground you need to cover there. So you lose almost like two players in some respects with Cody Bellinger. And with Grisham, they can try to move him over, they can try to move him, but they're not going to be able to replace that versatility. So it puts more pressure on, we need another bat, and we need someone to defend, you know, late in the game if necessary. So I see them trying to get another bat because of this injury. And, you know, with Aaron Judge being out, mm-hmm. that right-handed bat would come in handy.
0: So Glanville thinks the need is a bat. Big praise for Bellinger there, but a serious hole to fill. Boone tempered expectations a bit with strategy as the deadline approaches.
14: No, you know, I get the sense that they have been working on this in different ways, shape, and form for the last several weeks, getting ready for, you know, trade deadline stuff. And I expect them to try and do all they can to improve our team. But again, you never know how that's going to shake out. And, you know, we'll see. I mean, again, you got still teams out there defining who they are and what they're even going to do in come a week from now or whenever it is. So, no. I mean, I think they're eager to improve our club if they can, but all things got to line up too.
0: So get a bat, don't get a bat. We don't know. What we do know is the White Sox are fighting to stay at the top of the AL Central, and both teams would find the offense in this one. White Sox scored three in the opening frame. New York got four back a few innings later, and we enter the top of the seventh, knotted at four runs apiece.
21: As a base hit to right center field, Rosario scores, cutting the ball off as Montgomery. So Rice stays at first with a big RBI single, and the Yankees lead 5-4.
0: That from Yes Network. That's Rice's 27th multi-hit game this season. Took him 138 games last year just to reach 29. But it'd be the eighth inning where the wheels started to come off for the White Sox. New York's Ali Sanchez at the dish.
21: Driven deep to left field. Going back Antonacci on the track, looking up. See ya! A home run for Sanchez. A three-run shot. And the Yankees take a 9-4 lead.
0: That three-run homer gave Sanchez a career-high 3 RBI and his first career home run. Sox get one back in the bottom of the ninth, but this one belonged to New York. Yankees win it 9-5. For Max Fried, just 3 innings pitched, tied for his shortest start this season. More to come on the Yankees and the looming trade deadline. Phillies Marlins. Somebody here needs to collect some dubs to try to make up ground on the Braves in the NL East. Marlins, historically bad of late, come in having lost 12 straight, a franchise record, have been outscored 59-30 during the streak. The Phillies broke up a 4-game skid of their own on Sunday, defeated the Yankees at home. Zach Wheeler on the bump for Philly, and the Phillies, they came to play. Bryce Harper at the plate, top of the first.
1: 1-1. Harper swings and drills it. Deep center field. Going back, Marcy, to the track. Look it up, and it's gone. Into the batter's eye in dead center field. Bryce Harper with a laser of a home run, a two-run shot. It's his 22nd of the year, and the Phillies lead 2-0.
0: 94 WIP. Harper now the fifth player with 40-plus career home runs against the Marlins. Both teams move 2 across, and we're tied at 2 early. Miami plated 3 more in the third. And then Philly saw it and raised it, plated 4 in the sixth. So we get to the bottom of the ninth. Phillies lead 7-5. Marlins on the verge of 13 straight losses.
2: 3-2. That one a hard hit ground ball. Up the gut and through. It's to tie the game up as Sayuri stops at second. But Morsi in from third. Otto from second. And Heriberto Hernandez, he comes through.
0: 104.3 WQAM, so here we are, tied with more outs to go. Miami sees the light at the end of the tunnel. A win, it's so close. Marlins needing just a base hit, couple of batters later.
2: 1-2. Conine with a line shot.
21: In the right for a base hit. Bird comes in to score, and this skid is snapped. Bird with a two-run single to tie it, and Griffin Conine with a looper right over the jumping glove of the second baseman, Bryson Stott. The franchise record 12-game losing streak is no more.
0: And there you have it. Miami gets the win 8-7, finally. And does it in walk-off fashion. First team with a walk-off win to snap a 12-plus game losing streak since the 2006 Pirates. Marlins skipper Clayton McCullough on the streak that is no more.
22: Everybody feels good. We know it's no lie. You know, everyone in the building's been grinding hard now for a couple of weeks and, frustrated with things, but certainly it feels great to get a win. And I think in the fashion that we did, it'd be hard to ever question this group's toughness and willingness to compete in, situation where it had been easy to, or we were out in front for to have the game flip like it did. And, then you're facing one of the elite closers in baseball in the ninth, and we put together great at bats. So it just again speaks to the group of guys we have in that clubhouse that they just don't ever stop playing until it's over.
0: And for the Phillies, their first loss this season when entering the ninth inning with a lead, were 49-0 entering Monday. Game 2 of this series Tuesday night, first pitch 6:40 p.m. Eastern. To the city that never sleeps, Braves, Mets, and Queens. Tale of two seasons for these two clubs. Mets nowhere to look but up to see the Braves in the NL East race. Atlanta first in the division and up 18.5 games on the Mets. Ronald Acuna activated from the IL before the game and back in the leadoff spot. First time since June 9th after a left hamstring strain. Braves much better this season when he's in the lineup. And timing couldn't be better a week before the trade deadline when teams are hoping to beef up their rosters. And Atlanta does with one of its own. ESPN's Buster Olney joined SportsCenter to share more on Acuna's return.
4: This is a time of year with a trade deadline a week away when all these contenders are looking to augment their lineup, and the Braves do it with the re-addition, so to speak, of Ronald Acuña Jr., who you mentioned has not played since June 9th. He is a high-impact player who presumably is going to go right at the top of the lineup or near the top of the lineup. Look, he won an MVP in 2023, and in the last 11 games before he suffered his second hamstring injury this year, had an OPS of 1195. Power, speed, defense, experience. Braves are getting a great player back.
0: Acuña back to his old self and at the plate to lead off the game.
5: 3-2 pitch. He swings and hits it in the air to center field and down for a base hit. Got a sinker there and Ronald out at first base. Boy, that's a good-looking sight. Ronald leading it off, climbing into the box, and then lacing a single up the middle. Welcome back, Ronald Acuña. He's at first base for Drake Baldwin.
0: 680, the fan. The Mets took the opportunity later to keep the home run party going in the sixth.
6: 2-1 pitch, swinging a high fly ball to deep left field. Dubon Bett backing up. There it goes. Home run into the second deck for Marcus Semien. He is homered for the second straight game. Taylor scores in front of him. The Mets are leading by a score of 5-3.
0: 880 ESPN New York. So we move to the eighth. Mets now up 11-3. And who else at the plate for New York?
6: 2-0 on the way. Swing and a drive deep to left field. Forget it. Three-run home run for Francisco Lindor. His second home run of the game. He has driven in six. And the Mets have taken a 14-3 lead.
0: Lindor, the fifth player in Mets history with two home runs and a triple in a game. A five-run eighth, and the Mets maul the Braves 14-3 on 19 hits. The 11-run victory tied for their second-largest in a home game against the Braves in this all-time series. The Braves pitching staff on the struggle bus. ESPN's Doug Glanville thinks the Braves need to be buyers with the trade deadline approaching in a week and maybe shopping for a certain pitcher.
19: Tarik Skubal would be wonderful for them. I mean, look, every team wants him, but, you know, they're positioned so well. Because I really think their offense is fine. I mean, there, some guys like Austin Riley struggling a little bit. But you're getting Ronald Acuña Jr. back, who is an MVP. And Skubal is that frontline ace. You have Chris Sale. Now, all of a sudden, you just have this 1-2 punch that is extremely potent. And if you can get Skubal, which everybody wants, then all of a sudden it changes the entire game. Because you look at what that does in a series. You talk about getting to that next round. Well, now it looks a little bit differently because now you have 1-2 guys that can just absolutely win the game on their own.
0: So Braves-Mets back at it on Tuesday night. SportsCenter all night, ESPN Radio.
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25: I think this right here puts the Philadelphia 76ers right there with the New York Knicks as the favorites in the Eastern Conference.
0: It's been 3 days since the news broke around the world that King James is headed to the city of brotherly love. Don't expect the reaction to slow anytime soon. In fact, it's really just beginning. Now that we know what to expect, what can we expect? LeBron's known to use his talents across a number of positions on the floor, but in Philly, how about the one running point guard? ESPN's Shams Charania says, don't be surprised.
26: The Sixers, I'm told, are expecting LeBron James to play a good amount of time and period of time at the point guard position on offense, initiating the game, the offense for Nick Nurse. Tyrese Maxey last season played a lot on the ball at point guard, and we know his prowess off the ball as a scorer. Think of a better player that can set the table for Tyrese Maxey, Jaylen Brown, Joel Embiid, VJ Edgecombe. There's all these players that can score, that can get the ball from LeBron James. And the one season LeBron spent at point guard in the NBA in his 23 seasons, the 2019-2020 season, Shanae, he led the league in assists. The Lakers won the championship that year.
27: Yep.
26: And we never saw point LeBron again until potentially
27: amber.
26: This season. But the buzzword around the Sixers right now is sacrifice. Mm. And they're going to have a couple team mini camps in August that'll give the Sixers and LeBron James an opportunity to spend time with each other, to galvanize, to get that chemistry right.
0: So LeBron running point, it's a possibility. Just the idea of LeBron in a Sixers jersey still has some people, well, surprised. Many say it's unprecedented. ESPN's Brian Windhorst on First Take.
28: It truly is out of this world that LeBron James would join the Philadelphia 76ers. He would say, I don't care about money. I don't care about family. I'm not even sure how much the city of Philadelphia mattered that much, because I think he's going to live a big chunk of the season in New York. This is a wild set of circumstances, and this is why, you know, the league is trying to come to grapple with it. And I know what fans feel, and that we are sort of a voice of those fans now saying, well, can they win? Like, yeah, of course. Look at this talent. Sure, they can win, but it's so outrageous. It's so, and I say this not being critical. It's a ridiculous situation. It's a historic one-off.
0: LeBron, Philadelphia. More from this story later in the show. SportsCenter All Night, ESPN Radio. Time for some football. NFL training camps buzzing with excitement from coast to coast for the start of a new season. Tell you who else is buzzing with excitement. The Rams. Can they do it? Can they get Aaron Donald to return for 26? Rich Eisen thinks the decision is made and had this to say on Monday on his show.
7: Under what circumstances does Aaron Donald go through a process and he comes through it, Sam?
8: Yeah, exactly.
7: You know what I mean? Like, I'm not feeling it. I'm not feeling it. How does he go through a process that showing up to the facility, the only mental part of it is I'm here, I'm envisioning what it's going to be like week 15 after a training camp. Mm-hmm. Do I want to put myself through all of that? Exactly. That's why I stopped playing. Part of me just thinks going through the process and just deciding I'm going to go through a process means he's already decided.
0: Certainly makes sense. I know I was convinced when video leaked to him on the practice field in L.A. putting in work. Those weren't scenes of someone thinking they may not play this season. And talk about a potential lift for the Rams, already the favorite to win the Super Bowl, according to DraftKings Sportsbook. Back to the ballpark. That's next. SportsCenter All Night continues. It's ESPN Radio.
7: Hey, this is Rich Eisen. Coming up on Tuesday, Hall of Famer Terrell Davis will have a four downs on the Kansas City Chiefs season preview, and Jay Chandrasekhar and Kevin Heffernan of Super Troopers 3 talks about it in our studio. 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

0: 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Chris Burnett with you here on SportsCenter all night. We take you back to the Diamond. Cubs, Cardinals in the NL Central. Cardinals on the struggle bus a bit lately, just 3-7 since the All-Star break. Cubs in the driver's seat for the NL wild card. Cards, work to do there. We move all the way to the ninth. Cubs leading 5-3.
1: Hit in the air to deep left field. Going back is Nootbaar. This ball is gone. Nico Horner with his fourth hit of the game. A long home run to left. Every once in a while, he's a strong kid. And he knocks it over the left field fence for a two-run homer, and the Cubs have some breathing room. It is now 7-3.
0: Cubs Radio Network for Horner, his second career four-hit, four-RBI game. The first Cub this season to do it. Nothing doing for the Cards in the bottom half, and the Cubs win it 7-3. Mariners, Rangers, AL West rivals going at it in the Lone Star State. Mariners with a chance to split this wraparound four-game set. Two tough losses on Friday, Saturday to open the series. Texas trying to stay in front of Seattle in the division, currently sitting in position A by 2.5 games. And leave it to Texas to waste no time getting started here. Jacques Peterson at the plate in the first.
2: Kirby rocks and comes home, and there's a swing and a drive, well hit left center field. Raley moving back, he's on the track, he's at the wall, that ball is history. It's in the Mariners bullpen. Jack Peterson, a leadoff home run, and it's 1-0 Texas in the first.
3: He's made this a fairly regular occurrence now.
0: 105-3, the fan, fast forward, just one inning, same score, same guy at the plate.
3: Here, Peterson lights into one down the right field line. This ball coming down and over the wall. Peterson with a skyscraper indoors, and it makes its way over the right field wall. Two at-bats, two home runs. This one a three-run shot. It's 4-1 Texas.
0: And that's his second multi-homer game this season and a season-high 4 RBI. Seattle tried to rally in the ninth but came up short, and the Rangers win it 7-3. Diamondbacks, Pirates, neither team in the hunt right now for their respective division, but both right in the thick of it for the wild card. Collecting some wins is the priority. This one finished 9 innings tied at 2, so we head to extras and pick it up in the 10th.
4: 2-2 count on Lau. One out. Clark's pitch. Line drive off the glove of the first baseman Vargas. Walk it off. Raise the Jolly Roger. Pirates win it in 10, and they are tied with the Diamondbacks for the third wild card spot in the National League.
0: 93-7 the fan. That is only Pittsburgh's third walk-off win of 2026. That's tied for the second fewest in the National League. Again, the Pirates here winners 3-2 over the Diamondbacks. Blue Jays Nationals, Max Scherzer on the hill. First appearance since being placed on the IL in June with back spasms, and just his fourth career start at Nationals Park as a visitor. And the Jays need this one, just 3-7 since the break, tied with the Guardians for worst record in the American League. The Nationals struck first, but Toronto went up 2-1 in the third, and we pick it up in the fourth.
5: 3-1. Straw hits a line drive, sinking in right center and down for a base hit. Coming around third base, Okamoto scores. First to third goes Urias. RBI single Miles Straw. It's 3-1 Blue Jays, and Straw has a two-hit night.
0: Sportsnet 590 the fan. Pitchers duel from that point on, but Toronto gets a much-needed win here, 3-2. SportsCenter all night, ESPN Radio. Breaking news out of Chapel Hill, North Carolina on Monday. UNC football general manager and Bill Belichick right-hand man Michael Lombardi has been placed on paid administrative leave by the university. Lombardi's leave is effective immediately, and UNC did not disclose any other details. So we turn to our Pete Thamel for the latest. Thamel on SportsCenter.
6: North Carolina surprised the football world today by announcing Mike Lombardi's paid administrative leave this morning. Sources told me recently that this stems from a human resources complaint filed by a former member of North Carolina's front office. And that led to Mike Lombardi being placed by the university, not by Bill Belichick, by the university on administrative leave. Lombardi makes $1.5 million in his job as general manager. He's believed to be amongst schools that have reported the highest paid general manager in all of college football. This obviously leaves UNC at a crossroads. He's their top personnel guy.

0: He's a longtime Bill Belichick acolyte, and Mike Lombardi's status is clearly uncertain going forward as the university investigates.
1: Well, that's not good. Not for UNC, not for Lombardi, and not for Belichick. Begs the question, what's the impact here on Belichick's legacy at the university? The Tar Heels are on the verge of opening camp, and they will do so without their general manager. More on King James heading east. That's next. SportsCenter All Night continues. 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
1: The Miami Marlins used a three-run ninth inning to complete the comeback and defeat the Philadelphia Phillies 8-7 to snap the franchise record 12-game losing streak. New York Yankees outfielder Cody Bellinger is expected to miss 4 to 6 weeks after an MRI revealed a grade 2 left hamstring strain on Monday. Bellinger was placed on the 10-day IL on Sunday. In case you missed it, splattered across headlines the last few days, LeBron James has signed with the Philadelphia 76ers. It's a 2-year, $8 million deal that includes a player option and full 15% trade kicker. Hart is just starting in Philly.
2: We got huge news. A man who is certainly on the Mount Rushmore of everybody's basketball conversation. LeBron James has made his choice.
3: The Philadelphia 76ers for a historic 24th season.
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1: 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I'm Chris Burnett. LeBron brings his talents back to the Eastern Conference and settles in the birthplace of America as his final destination. And make no mistake about it, the Sixers, they're now LeBron's team. Just ask Freddie Coleman earlier on Freddie and Harry.
10: This has become LeBron James's team in Philadelphia. He told everybody, ain't about the money. It's not about anything else. But when you tell everybody, yeah, that's the team I want to go to, because that's the best chance for me to win a championship, that's the best route, and your name is LeBron James, I think for all intents and purposes, for at least a year or two, this has become his team in Philadelphia.
1: There's added pressure, though, for some. Maybe not for all. Some will see the pressure subside. Look no further than Joel Embiid. Evan Cohen from Unsportsmanlike joined First Take and says the big man should feel lighter on the shoulders.
11: I don't think there's ever been a point in Joel Embiid's career that he's had less pressure. You know why? You know how many games he has to play in the regular season? Zero. If he doesn't play a single game, it doesn't matter. You know how many games he has to play in the postseason? Enough for them to win 16. If that's with him or without him, it does not matter. He is an add-on piece to this great roster with great management and great coaching. The most pressure is on LeBron. He told you that by signing there.
1: So no pressure, no problem there. But what about the big picture, the Eastern Conference? PTI hosts Michael Wilbon and Tony Kornheiser got into it on Monday on just that topic.
12: All right, Wilbon, what is the state of the Eastern Conference with LeBron now in Philadelphia?
13: Loaded. Loaded. I mean, minutes after we talked about the West being loaded and how you got to avoid the West and you want to move out the West has two teams, Oklahoma City and San Antonio. Granted, the Lakers, worse. Minnesota, worse. Go down Denver, nothing. Not even nearly as good as they were. The West has nothing after those two teams. The East has it all. In no uncertain order after New York and Philly, although that's my order, New York and Philly. Cleveland, Boston, Detroit, Atlanta, Orlando, Miami. Toronto, which got better if they ultimately get Kawhi Leonard. Charlotte, which I think is better. Indy, which could get Halliburton back, and they just went to something called Game 7 of the Finals. The East is loaded. And Tony, let me just mention this real quickly. When LeBron went to Miami, and they were going to win not 5, not 6, not 7, he went with Dwayne Wade. And ain't none of these dudes on Philly Dwayne Wade. And Chris Bosh, Hall of Famers all. They each played 76 games that first year, and they couldn't win. They won the next year, but they couldn't win the first year. LeBron was in the absolute physical prime of his career or anybody else's. They could not win that year with those three dudes playing every game. It's hard. They're not going to win this year. I don't even think they can take the Knicks this year.
12: Well, I think they're going to win this year, and I think they're going to beat the Knicks. And what makes that particularly interesting for me is that the Knicks did not want LeBron. They did not involve themselves in the sweepstakes at all. They received a call and said no. They, you know, they didn't make a call. They received one and they said, no, we don't want him. So I want to see them play not four times or five times or six times. I'd like to see them play 25 times because I think that would be the best theater in the NBA. Look,
13: it would
12: LeBron
13: be.
12: Is not the physical player he was in the days you're talking about with Miami. But LeBron is a better all-around player on a team. He makes everyone better. Maxie's a great player. He will make him better. Jaylen Brown is a great player. He will make him better if Jaylen Brown's head is in the game. If he doesn't feel like, wait a second, I thought I was going to be the star, and now I'm not the star because LeBron is there. He will make Embiid a better player however many games Embiid plays. Embiid was an MVP. Can he play 60 games? I mean, that's sort of the wild card. How much can Embiid give you? He will make Edgecombe a better player because LeBron at this stage facilitates a team because he's chasing rings. He's got to be on the best team, and then if they need something from him in a particular point in the game, you think he can give it to them.
13: Tom, I just agree with you on every word of that.
12: And I agree with you about the depth of the Eastern Conference.
13: Yeah.
12: I'm just saying there's an urgency for LeBron now.
13: Yep.
12: That I think makes them the favorite, and I might not have said that at another time. But I
13: agree with the urgency.
12: I think that's the right place.
13: And the nature of what you're saying about they're going to be better because of his presence. When he walks into practice gym, they better be better. But the league is hard. That's why we haven't seen any repeat champions. It's really hard in the East, which was supposed to be a pushover. You know what the two patsies are supposed to be? The Wizards and the Bulls. Not anymore. You're going to lose a game when you're Philly and you play back-to-back. You go to Chicago or Washington, you're going to lose there too. So there's no piling up wins. Can't wait for it to start. Let's just start the season tomorrow. We're done. Let's start it.
12: No.
13: Back to you.
1: All right. Any questions? The guys with a great look at what's to come in the East. We'll get our first look at LeBron and Philly in the coming weeks. In the meantime, keep it right here on ESPN Radio as we bring you the latest. This one, it's just getting started. Chris Burnett with you here on SportsCenter All Night. We're officially inside of 1 week until MLB's trade deadline, set for next Monday at 6 p.m. Eastern. The message out of Detroit has been wait and see for a while now. Detroit came into Monday on the fence as it relates to the postseason. Strategy has been simple, at least on paper. Win, be in contention, don't trade Skubal. Lose, fall out of contention, trade Skubal. Detroit entered Monday with a 32% chance to make the playoffs, according to Fangraphs. Just four games back in the wild card race, so again, right there on the fence. ESPN's Jeff Passan joined Amber and Ian with more on Detroit and Skubal.
8: You could make an argument that the Tigers have as good a chance of any team to win the American League. And that is way more a reflection on the American League than it is the Tigers themselves. But even so, at that point, I don't think you're beating a National League team. There are a lot of good teams in the National League. There aren't so many in the American League. And if Derek Skubal leaves, you get a middling draft pick for it. On the other hand, you can help out the 2027 and 28 and 29 and 30 and 31, 32, 33 Detroit Tigers by making a trade right now. And logically, it makes all the sense in the world to trade him. But that's just a hard thing to do if you're ownership and if you're Scott Harris, the Tigers general manager. When you look at the standings right now and how far back are you, it's not very much. It's a gap that is small enough that the Boston Red Sox went from the worst record in the American League to a playoff team in a matter of 2 weeks. And the Tigers ask themselves, why not us?
1: And starting pitchers, they're out there for the taking. But it really starts with this domino and what Detroit does. ESPN MLB analyst Doug Glanville made it simple. He says, trade Skubal.
14: I like the idea of trading Tarek Skubal. And yes, that sounds madness-like because he's won the Cy Young 2 years in a row. But here's the thing that gets a little lost. The Detroit Tigers have a really good rotation. They have a very good rotation. And of course, they're better with him. But at the same time, what can you get back for Tarek Skubal? Everything under the sun. You can get prospects. You can get a pitcher now who could help you. So you add the guys like Casey Mize. You got Montero in there. All of a sudden, you have a lot of pieces and then more depth because Skubal will garner a lot more pitching. You'll get some more arms. So, you know, we'll see how they play it out because these games right up until the trade deadline are going to dictate whether they're trying to win a division or not. And that's going to make a difference in their decision-making. But Skubal can really give you a lot of assets back, whether you keep them or you don't.
1: And those assets could be the difference in Detroit sliding into the postseason, just a few games out of that third wild card spot at the moment. And no trade deadline discussion can be complete without discussing the evil empire. We said earlier, the Yankees have some serious gaps in their lineup right now due to injuries. And the latest with Bellinger means they need help. So what can we expect from New York heading into Monday's deadline? ESPN MLB reporter Jesse Rogers joined game night and said, expect them to be aggressive.
9: The key here is with the injuries and with sort of the desperation from the Yankees, meaning they haven't won the World Series in a long time. Brian Cashman and Aaron Boone just daily get criticized about that. I think between the injuries and that desire, they're going to be as aggressive as they can. And that means improving any area of their team. It doesn't just have to be the one area you might be weak in, because yeah, it takes two to tango, and not always do you match up with a team. But if you can strengthen a strength, you do that. If you can strengthen the depth, you do that. So I think Cashman's going to be very aggressive in how he improves the team, and it could happen anywhere. It could happen with an extra bat. It certainly can happen in the rotation. I mean, if Scooble becomes available, you never know what the Yankees will offer there. So I do think they're going to be aggressive at the deadline.
1: A lot more coming your way in the days ahead on all things trade deadline. SportsCenter All Night, ESPN Radio. We'll stick with baseball. Red Sox Athletics. A's score first in this one. Then the Red Sox load the bases in the sixth.
15: Suarez is ready. He throws Zidane. Swings and skies one into left field. Back on the warning track. Back at the wall. It is off the top of the wall. And gone! Grand slam! Zidane! It is 4-1 Red Sox!
1: WEEI 93.7 FM, and that was more than enough. Red Sox hold on to win it 4-2. Astros, Angels. Astros get the win here 6-4. The Angels, it's their ninth loss this season when leading, entering the ninth inning. And Brewers, Giants, fresh off Mizorowski's gem of a start on Sunday night. Milwaukee in control in the NL Central with a 7-game lead. We picked this one up in the fourth. Giants up 2-0.
15: McCray now drives one to left field. Pretty well hit toward the gap in left center. It is gone! Up over the wall, Grant McCray. Showing off some real opposite field power. His first home run. It's 3-0 Giants.
1: KNBR and the Giants would win it 3-0. Sports Center All Night, ESPN Radio, back inside NFL training camp. Two-time Pro Bowl D-tackle Vita Vea has spent 8 seasons with the Buccaneers, one of 2 players in Bucs history to record multiple sacks in each of his first 8 seasons with the team. He requested a trade on Monday out of Tampa, and Ben Solak on Sports Center with the latest on one of the top nose tackles in the league.
16: This is not surprising. Vea has been playing on a big contract here for multiple years with those big base salaries. We see most NFL teams restructure those salaries for void years, right? The Bucs haven't done that with Vea, which indicates that they want the flexibility to potentially not extend him and let him hit free agency. So $17 million in base salary sitting on this last year of his deal. Now, if I were Vita Vea and I was one of the 2 best nose tackles in football, and the other guy, Dexter Lawrence, got traded for the 10th overall pick like 3 months ago, I also would be saying, hey now, I think I'm pretty valuable here in the league. There's only 2 guys who are significant pass rush threats from the nose tackle. It's Lawrence and it's Vea. The issue for Vea is he's 3 years older. He is 31 years old. Lawrence was 28, already kind of pushing his prime. Vea is certainly past his. And so I texted an executive right when this news broke. And I said, if you were building a trade package for Vea, what would you do? He said, I don't know, like a second and a fifth, but it's going to be hard because that Lawrence package really sets the floor for Vea's trade value.
1: And we've got yet another domino now on the board in the league. And so much left to figure out just to get some guys into training camp. It's all about football now. As soon as the business side gets figured out, and we're in the window where, hey, there's news every day. And according to ESPN's Adam Schefter, do not expect anything to change anytime soon. Schefty joined the Pat McAfee Show on Monday with more.
17: Let's just see if there's anything else that does happen, because sometimes when these teams come in, storylines that we didn't know surface, players sometimes don't show up. I still think there's obviously a lot of unresolved contractual issues. There are still going to be big deals that get done this summer. Jahmyr Gibbs, Bijan Robinson, I would think both those deals at some point here should get done. There are deals for the 2 cornerbacks, Devin Witherspoon in Seattle, Christian Gonzalez in New England. Those deals, I think, at some point probably have to get done. Baker Mayfield, Vita Vea in Tampa. Like, there's always a push on contracts, too. So, like, it just... There's a sure rhythm. Things happen. Players retire. Contracts get resolved. To me, once these teams are back in camp, which as of this time tomorrow, everyone will be, these are the kinds of things that surface every day.
1: And Shefty giving you several names and positions there to keep an eye on. We'll make the quick trip west to Kansas City just over 7 months after suffering a torn ACL and LCL against the Chargers in December, a loss that eliminated Kansas City from the playoffs. Pat Mahomes has been fully cleared to participate in Kansas City's training camp. ESPN's Jeff Darlington joined SportsCenter on Monday to share what this means to the organization.
18: Well, it is fascinating because always, whenever you deal with a player who's recovering from an ACL tear, an Achilles tear, as you mentioned with Daniel Jones, generally you always just hear optimism and assume that at some point you're going to get the reality. With Patrick Mahomes, the optimism has always met the reality. Earlier this offseason, I would talk to his teammates. Travis Kelce seemed like he was optimistic that Mahomes was on track. Mahomes himself was constantly saying that he felt like he was going to be there. And here we are, training camp, fully cleared to participate in activities. Andy Reid saying that this is not like a limited situation where he'll just be in individual drills. No, team drills as well. The one thing I would also point out, though, Mahomes is trying to put aside the injury recovery itself, which is fascinating in itself, and saying, I was not good enough at quarterback before I got hurt. I need to be better. I need to be across the board better, not just healthier.
1: Well, needless to say, it means a lot. QB1 back under center with the ones. And all eyes will be glued to see when the superstar, in fact, returns to the field. Kansas City opens the preseason on August 15th at home against the Rams. Growing tension in the W? That and more when SportsCenter All Night continues. 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
1: 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Tension in the W? Questions about the future? Might be. WNBA Commissioner Kathy Engelbert speaking during All-Star Weekend avoided directly answering whether she expects to be in her job at the start of the 27 season. The comments gave way to a host of input from several around the league. And ESPN WNBA reporter Alexa Philippou says the sense around the league right now isn't great and thinks it might be time for a change. Philippou on NBA Today.
2: Those sources told me that there's a general level of doubt that she is the right leader for this league moving forward and what the stakeholders need right now in this moment. And the people that I spoke to, several of them were high-level team executives, and they told me that they actually believe this will likely be her final season as WNBA commissioner. And as Caitlin Clark alluded to in her comments from All-Star Weekend, it's really undisputed the amount of business growth that Kathy Engelbert has helped usher into this league in this moment since her tenure began in 2019. But as one executive put it to me, her Achilles heel might actually be that lack of relationship equity. And it's not just from the player side, which we heard first really with Nafisa Collier, her comments from the fall, but it really extends all the way down from that ownership upper level management level down to the players.
1: And Philippou and her sources aren't the only ones thinking there could be a new sheriff in town soon. Engelbert has consistently deflected questions about her future. Her boss, NBA Commissioner Adam Silver, says, well, conversations are ongoing about what the future looks like. Chris Burnett with you here on ESPN Radio. We'll take a moment now and listen in to tonight's top sound.
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1: The Rangers tied a season high with four homers against the Mariners, and Jock Peterson accounted for half of them on 105.3 The Fan.
4: Here, Peterson lights into one down the right field line. This ball coming down and over the wall. Peterson with a skyscraper indoors, and it makes its way over the right field wall. Two at-bats, two home runs. This one a three-run shot. It's 4-1 Texas.
0: Number four.
1: To Chicago we go, where the Yankees might be missing their stars, but the bats were still alive on the YES Network.
5: Driven deep to left field. Going back, Antonacci on the track, looking up. See ya! A home run for Sanchez. A three-run shot. And the Yankees take a 9-4 lead.
0: Number three.
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4: Suarez is ready. He throws Zidane. Swings and skies one into left field. Back on the warning track. Back at the wall. It is off the top of the wall. And gone! Grand slam, Zidane! And it is 4-1.
0: Two.
1: The Pirates and the Diamondbacks were deadlocked at two in the bottom of the 10th. Then Brandon Lyle steps to the plate. 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
6: Clark's pitch. Line drive. Off the glove of the first baseman Vargas. Walking off. Raise the Jolly Roger. Pirates win it in 10. And they are tied with the Diamondbacks for the third wild card spot in the National League.
0: Number one.
1: And we finish in Miami, where the Marlins had lost a franchise record 12 in a row, but that finally came to an end on 104.3 WQAM.
4: 1-2. Conine with a line shot in the right for a base hit.
5: Bird comes in to score, and this skin is snapped. Bird with a two-run single to tie it, and Brenton Conine with a looper right over the jumping glove of the second baseman, Bryson Stott.
1: Marlins are the first team with a walk-off win to snap a 12-plus game losing streak since the 06 Pirates. SportsCenter All Night, ESPN Radio. The new big man and the big house, Michigan head coach Kyle Whittingham, spoke again on Monday and gave a peek behind the curtain at some things to come.
7: There is a lot going on in college football, and there's more to come. I can tell you that. It's not settled in by any means. But that is a factor, and you're right. There's a lot more consistency, stability, you know, whatever the word you want to use to, you know, at the NBA level or the NFL level. But you know, I love coaching. I love working with college athletes. Mm-hmm. And to me, you know, you got to be able to change with the time.
1: And Michigan at the podium on Thursday. America's pastime in Chi-Town. That and more when SportsCenter All Night continues. It's ESPN Radio.
0: The traditions. 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
0: SportsCenter All Night. The Yankees take on the White Sox as the injuries keep piling up.
24: Now obviously, we've had some tough injuries to some really important people, but again, that is part of it. And you know, as I say, the season waits for no one. So
0: we continue to hear all the reaction to LeBron heading to Philly.
25: It truly is out of this world that LeBron James would join Philadelphia 76ers. He would say, I don't care about money. I don't care about family. I'm not even sure how much the city of Philadelphia mattered that much.
0: NFL training camps are officially underway.
26: He's not worried. He said, we will get going. And he also added,
2: is about 90% there in terms of learning the playbook. It's a new playbook for him.
3: Plus, we've got all the action from around the majors.
4: And there's a swing and a drive well hit left center field. Raley moving back. He's on the track. He's at the wall. That ball is history. It's in the Mariners' bullpen. Jock Peterson, a leadoff home run.
25: What about three? Why not four? Why not five? Why not six? Why not 12?
5: They tried that in Miami. It didn't work.
25: I love Charles. He's such a value add to the sport. I hate that it's like, let's get our fingers out and let's start counting. One, two, nope. Three is no good. Four is good. Not good enough. Five, what about seven? What about nine? What about 16?
0: From the worldwide headquarters of ESPN, this is SportsCenter All Night on ESPN Radio and on the ESPN app. Now, here's Chris Burnett.
1: 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Marlins trying to not drop 13 straight. All the buzz from NFL training camp, LeBron's latest and final decision, and maybe tension in the W. More on that in a bit. Let's take you right to Chicago. Yankees on the south side in Chi-Town for a four-game weekday series. New York has won five straight series against the White Sox, hoping the offense shows some life without three big bats in the lineup. Aaron Judge, Giancarlo Stanton, and now Cody Bellinger all out of the lineup. The Bellinger update on Monday, he'll miss the next 4 to 6 weeks with a left hamstring strain, officially on the IL. Yankees skipper Aaron Boone spoke with the media before the game on the rash of injuries to his stars and his bats.
24: Obviously, we've had some tough injuries to some really important people, but again, that is part of it. And you know, as I said, the season waits for no one. So, you know, we have to. It creates an opportunity, legitimately does, for one or more people, you know, to go plug that hole, to develop, to grow. And we feel very much that we have capable people out there of capable guys that are capable of going out there and performing at a high level. So, you know, we got to weather that storm and confident we can do that.
1: Capable guys? Yes. The same level of production? No. New York staying above water, though. 6-4 in their last 10 with the trade deadline looming in now less than a week. ESPN MLB analyst Doug Glanville weighed in on SportsCenter on what the Yankees should do before time's up.
5: Well, I mean, the urgency meter just went up. I mean, the thing about Cody Bellinger is a great athlete. And he also holds down left field at Yankee Stadium. And really what that means is it's basically a center field position because of the ground you need to cover there. So you lose almost like two players in some respects with Cody Bellinger. And with Grisham, they can try to move him over, they can try to move him, but they're not going to be able to replace that versatility. So it puts more pressure on, we need another bat, and we need someone to defend, you know, late in the game if necessary. So I see them trying to get another bat because of this injury. And, you know, with Aaron Judge being out, that right-handed bat would come in handy.
1: So Glanville thinks the need is a bat. Big praise for Bellinger there, but a serious hole to fill. Boone tempered expectations a bit with strategy as the deadline approaches.
24: No, you know, I get the sense that they have been working on this in different ways, shape, and form for the last several weeks, getting ready for, you know, trade deadline stuff. And I expect them to try and do all they can to improve our team. But again, you never know how that's going to shake out. And, you know, we'll see. I mean, again, you got still teams out there defining who they are and what they're even going to do in come a week from now or whenever it is. So, no. I mean, I think they're eager to improve our club if they can, but all things got to line up too.
1: So get a bat, don't get a bat. We don't know. What we do know is the White Sox are fighting to stay at the top of the AL Central, and both teams would find the offense in this one. White Sox scored three in the opening frame. New York got four back a few innings later, and we enter the top of the seventh, knotted at four runs apiece.
6: There's a base hit to right center field. Rosario scores, cutting the ball off is Montgomery. So Rice stays at first with a big RBI single, and the Yankees lead 5-4.
1: That from Yes Network. That's Rice's 27th multi-hit game this season. Took him 138 games last year just to reach 29. But it'd be the eighth inning where the wheels started to come off for the White Sox. New York's Ali Sanchez at the dish.
6: Driven deep to left field. Going back, Antonacci on the track, looking up. See ya! A home run for Sanchez. A three-run shot. And the Yankees take a 9-4 lead.
1: That three-run homer gave Sanchez a career-high 3 RBI and his first career home run. Sox get one back in the bottom of the ninth, but this one belonged to New York. Yankees win it 9-5. For Max Fried, just 3 innings pitched, tied for his shortest start this season. More to come on the Yankees and the looming trade deadline. Phillies Marlins. Somebody here needs to collect some dubs to try to make up ground on the Braves in the NL East. Marlins, historically bad of late. Come in having lost 12 straight, a franchise record. Have been outscored 59-30 during the streak. The Phillies broke up a 4-game skid of their own on Sunday, defeated the Yankees at home. Zach Wheeler on the bump for Philly, and the Phillies, they came to play. Bryce Harper at the plate, top of the first.
7: 1-1. Harper swings and drills it. Deep center field. Going back, Marcy, to the track. Look it up, and it's gone. Into the batter's eye in dead center field. Bryce Harper with a laser of a home run, a two-run shot. It's his 22nd of the year, and the Phillies lead 2-0.
1: 94 WIP. Harper now the fifth player with 40-plus career home runs against the Marlins. Both teams move 2 across, and we're tied at 2 early. Miami plated 3 more in the third, and then Philly saw it and raised it, plated 4 in the sixth. So we get to the bottom of the ninth. Phillies lead 7-5. Marlins on the verge of 13 straight losses.
8: 3-2. That one a hard hit ground ball. Up the gun and through. It's a tie.
1: Second, and Aaron Hernandez, he comes through. 104.3 WQAM. So here we are, tied with more outs to go. Miami sees the light at the end of the tunnel. A win. It's so close. Marlins needing just a base hit. Couple of batters later.
8: 1-2. Konine with a line shot. In the right for a base hit.
7: Burke comes in to score. And this skin is snapped.
1: And there you have it. Miami gets the win 8-7 finally, and does it in walk-off fashion. First team with a walk-off win to snap a 12-plus game losing streak since the 2006 Pirates. Marlins skipper Clayton McCullough on the streak that is no more.
9: Everybody feels good. We know it's no lie. You know, everyone in the building's been grinding hard now for a couple of weeks, and you know, frustrated with things, but certainly it feels great one to, you know, to get a win. And I think in the fashion that we did, it'd be hard to ever question this group's toughness and willingness to compete in, you know, situation where it had been easy to, or we were out in front, for to have the game flip like it did. And, you know, then you're facing one of the elite closers in baseball in the ninth, and we put together great at bats. So it just, again, speaks to the group of guys we have in that clubhouse, that they just don't ever stop, you know, playing until it's over.
1: And for the Phillies, their first loss this season when entering the ninth inning with a lead, were 49-0 entering Monday. Game two of this series, Tuesday night, first pitch, 6:40 p.m. Eastern. To the city that never sleeps, Braves, Mets, and Queens. Tale of two seasons for these two clubs. Mets nowhere to look but up to see the Braves in the NL East race. Atlanta first in the division and up 18.5 games on the Mets. Ronald Acuna activated from the IL before the game and back in the leadoff spot. First time since June 9th after a left hamstring strain. Braves much better this season when he's in the lineup. And timing couldn't be better. A week before the trade deadline, when teams are hoping to beef up their rosters, and Atlanta does with one of its own. ESPN's Buster Olney joined SportsCenter to share more on Acuna's return.
10: This is the time of year with the trade deadline a week away when all these contenders are looking to augment their lineup, and the Braves do it with the re-addition, so to speak, of Ronald Acuna Jr., who you mentioned has not played since June 9th. He is a high-impact player who presumably is going to go right at the top of the lineup or near the top of the lineup. Look, he won an MVP in 2023, and in the last 11 games before he suffered his second hamstring injury this year, had an OPS of 1195. Power, speed, defense, experience. Braves are getting a great player back.
1: Acuna back to his old self and at the plate to lead off the game.
11: 3-2 pitch. He swings and hits it in the air to center field and down for a base hit. Got a sinker there and Ronald out at first base. Boy, that's a good-looking sight. Ronald leading it off, climbing into the box, and then lacing a single up the middle. Welcome back, Ronald Acuna. He's at first base for Drake Baldwin.
1: 680, the fan. The Mets took the opportunity later to keep the home run party going in the sixth.
12: 2-1 pitch, swinging a high fly ball to deep left field. Dubon back, backing up. There it goes. Home run into the second deck for Marcus Semien. He is homered for the second straight game. Taylor scores in front of him. The Mets are leading by a score of 5-3.
1: 880 ESPN New York. So we move to the eighth. Mets now up 11-3. And who else at the plate for New York?
12: 2-0 on the way. Swing and a drive deep to left field. Forget it. Three-run home run for Francisco Lindor. His second home run of the game. He has driven in six. And the Mets have taken a 14-3 lead.
1: Lindor, the fifth player in Mets history with two home runs and a triple in a game. A five-run eighth, and the Mets maul the Braves 14-3 on 19 hits. The 11-run victory tied for their second largest in a home game against the Braves in this all-time series. The Braves pitching staff on the struggle bus. ESPN's Doug Glanville thinks the Braves need to be buyers with the trade deadline approaching in a week and maybe shopping for a certain pitcher.
5: Tarik Skubal would be wonderful for them. I mean, look, every team wants him, but, you know, they're positioned so well. Because I really think their offense is fine. I mean, there, some guys like Austin Riley struggling a little bit. But you're getting Ronald Acuna Jr. back, who is an MVP. And Skubal is that frontline ace. You have Chris Sale. Now, all of a sudden, you just have this 1-2 punch that is extremely potent. And if you can get Skubal, which everybody wants, then all of a sudden it changes the entire game. Because you look at what that does in a series. You talk about getting to that next round. Well, now it looks a little bit differently because now you have 1-2 guys that can just absolutely win the game on their own.
1: So Braves-Mets back at it on Tuesday night. SportsCenter all night, ESPN Radio.
13: LeBron James is signing with the Philadelphia 76ers.
14: Whoa!
13: On a two-year deal.
15: I think this right here puts the Philadelphia 76ers right there with the New York Knicks as the favorites in the Eastern Conference.
1: It's been 3 days since the news broke around the world that King James is headed to the city of brotherly love. Don't expect the reaction to slow anytime soon. In fact, it's really just beginning. Now that we know what to expect, what can we expect? LeBron's known to use his talents across a number of positions on the floor, but in Philly, how about the one running point guard? ESPN's Shams Charania says, don't be surprised.
16: The Sixers, I'm told, are expecting LeBron James to play a good amount of time and period of time at the point guard position on offense, initiating the game, the offense for Nick Nurse. Tyrese Maxey last season played a lot on the ball at point guard, and we know his prowess off the ball as a scorer. Think of a better player that can set the table for Tyrese Maxey, Jaylen Brown, Joel Embiid, Vijay Edgecombe. There's all these players that can score, that can get the ball from LeBron James. And the one season LeBron spent at point guard in the NBA in his 23 seasons, the 2019-2020 season, Shanae, he led the league in assists. The Lakers won the championship that year.
26: Yep.
16: And we never saw point LeBron again until potentially this season. But the buzzword around the Sixers right now is sacrifice. Mm. And they're going to have a couple team mini camps in August that'll give the Sixers and LeBron James an opportunity to spend time with each other, to galvanize, to get that chemistry right.
1: So LeBron running point, it's a possibility. Just the idea of LeBron in a Sixers jersey still has some people, well, surprised. Many say it's unprecedented. ESPN's Brian Windhorst on First Take.
25: It truly is out of this world that LeBron James would join the Philadelphia 76ers. He would say, I don't care about money. I don't care about family. I'm not even sure how much the city of Philadelphia mattered that much because I think he's going to live a big chunk of the season in New York. This is a wild set of circumstances, and this is why, you know, the league is trying to come to grapple with it. And I know what fans feel and that we are sort of a voice of those fans now saying, well, can they win? Like, yeah, of course, look at this talent. Sure, they can win, but it's so outrageous. It's so, and I say this not being critical. It's a ridiculous situation. It's a historic one-off.
1: LeBron, Philadelphia. More from this story later in the show. SportsCenter All Night, ESPN Radio. Time for some football. NFL training camps buzzing with excitement from coast to coast for the start of a new season. Tell you who else is buzzing with excitement. The Rams. Can they do it? Can they get Aaron Donald to return for 26? Rich Eisen thinks the decision is made and had this to say on Monday on his show.
14: Under what circumstances does Aaron Donald go through a process and he comes through it, Sam?
17: Yeah, exactly.
14: You know what I mean? Like, I'm not feeling it. How does he go through a process that showing up to the facility, the only mental part of it is I'm here, I'm envisioning what it's going to be like week 15 after a training camp. Mm-hmm. Do I want to put myself through all of that? Exactly. That's why I stopped playing. Part of me just thinks going through the process and just deciding I'm going to go through a process means he's already decided.
1: Certainly makes sense. I know I was convinced when video leaked to him on the practice field in L.A. putting in work. Those weren't scenes of someone thinking they may not play this season. And talk about a potential lift for the Rams, already the favorite to win the Super Bowl, according to DraftKings Sportsbook. Back to the ballpark. That's next. 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
1: 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Chris Burnett with you here on SportsCenter All Night. We take you back to the Diamond. Cubs Cardinals in the NL Central. Cardinals on the struggle bus a bit lately, just 3-7 since the All-Star break. Cubs in the driver's seat for the NL wild card. Cards, work to do there. We move all the way to the ninth. Cubs leading 5-3.
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0: once in a while. He's a strong kid. And he knocks it over the left field fence for a two-run homer, and the Cubs have some breathing room. It is now 7-3.
1: Cubs Radio Network for Horner, his second career four-hit, four-RBI game, the first Cub this season to do it. Nothing doing for the Cards in the bottom half, and the Cubs win it 7-3. Mariners, Rangers, AL West rivals going at it in the Lone Star State. Mariners with a chance to split this wraparound four-game set. Two tough losses on Friday, Saturday to open the series. Texas trying to stay in front of Seattle in the division, currently sitting in position A by 2.5 games. And leave it to Texas to waste no time getting started here. Jacques Peterson at the plate in the first.
2: Kirby rocks and comes home, and there's a swing and a drive, well hit left center field. Raley moving back, he's on the track, he's at the wall, that ball is history. It's in the Mariners' bullpen. Jacques Peterson, a leadoff home run, and it's 1-0 Texas in the first.
3: He's made this a fairly regular occurrence now.
1: 105-3, the fan, fast forward, just one inning, same score, same guy at the plate.
3: Here, Peterson lights into one down the right field line. This ball coming down and over the wall. Peterson with a skyscraper indoors, and it makes its way over the right field wall. Two at-bats, two home runs. This one a three-run shot. It's 4-1 Texas.
1: And that's his second multi-homer game this season and a season-high 4 RBI. Seattle tried to rally in the ninth but came up short, and the Rangers win it 7-3. Diamondbacks, Pirates, neither team in the hunt right now for their respective division, but both right in the thick of it for the wild card. Collecting some wins is the priority. This one finished 9 innings tied at 2, so we head to extras and pick it up in the 10th.
4: 2-2 count on Lau. One out. Clark's pitch. Line drive. Off the glove of the first baseman Vargas. Walking off. Raise the Jolly Roger. Pirates win it in 10. And they are tied with the Diamondbacks for the third wild card spot in the National League.
1: 93-7 the fan. That is only Pittsburgh's third walk-off win of 2026. That's tied for the second fewest in the National League. Again, the Pirates here winners 3-2 over the Diamondbacks. Blue Jays Nationals Max Scherzer on the hill. First appearance since being placed on the IL in June with back spasms, and just his fourth career start at Nationals Park as a visitor. And the Jays need this one. Just 3-7 since the break, tied with the Guardians for worst record in the American League. The Nationals struck first, but Toronto went up 2-1 in the third, and we pick it up in the fourth.
5: 3-1. Straw hits a line drive, sinking in right center and down for a base hit. Coming around third base, Okamoto scores. First to third goes Urias. RBI single Miles Straw. It's 3-1 Blue Jays, and Straw has a two-hit night.
1: Sportsnet 590 the fan. Pitcher's duel from that point on, but Toronto gets a much-needed win here, 3-2. SportsCenter All Night, ESPN Radio, breaking news out of Chapel Hill, North Carolina on Monday. UNC football general manager and Bill Belichick right-hand man Michael Lombardi has been placed on paid administrative leave by the university. Lombardi's leave is effective immediately, and UNC did not disclose any other details. So we turn to our Pete Thamel for the latest. Thamel on SportsCenter.
6: North Carolina surprised the football world today by announcing Mike Lombardi's paid administrative leave this morning. Sources told me recently that this stems from a human resources complaint filed by a former member of North Carolina's front office. And that led to Mike Lombardi being placed by the university, not by Bill Belichick, by the university on administrative leave. Lombardi makes $1.5 million in his job as general manager. He's believed to be amongst schools that have reported the highest paid general manager in all of college football. This obviously leaves UNC at a crossroads. He's their top personnel guy. He's a longtime Bill Belichick acolyte. And Mike Lombardi's status is clearly uncertain going forward as the university investigates.
1: Well, that's not good. Not for UNC, not for Lombardi, and not for Belichick. Begs the question, what's the impact here on Belichick's legacy at the university? The Tar Heels are on the verge of opening camp, and they will do so without their general manager. More on King James heading east. That's next. SportsCenter All Night continues. 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
1: The Miami Marlins used a three-run ninth inning to complete the comeback and defeat the Philadelphia Phillies 8-7 to snap the franchise record 12-game losing streak. New York Yankees outfielder Cody Bellinger is expected to miss 4 to 6 weeks after an MRI revealed a grade 2 left hamstring strain on Monday. Bellinger was placed on the 10-day IL on Sunday. In case you missed it, splattered across headlines the last few days, LeBron James has signed with the Philadelphia 76ers. It's a 2-year, $8 million deal that includes a player option and full 15% trade kicker. Part is just starting in Philly.
2: We have huge news. A man who is certainly on the Mount Rushmore of everybody's basketball conversation. LeBron James has made his choice.
3: The Philadelphia 76ers for a historic 24th season.
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1: 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I'm Chris Burnett. LeBron brings his talents back to the Eastern Conference and settles in the birthplace of America as his final destination. And make no mistake about it, the Sixers, they're now LeBron's team. Just ask Freddie Coleman earlier on Freddie and Harry.
10: This has become LeBron James' team in Philadelphia. He told everybody, ain't about the money. It's not about anything else. But when you tell everybody, yeah, that's the team I want to go to, because that's the best chance for me to win a championship, that's the best route, and your name is LeBron James, I think for all intents and purposes, for at least a year or two, this has become his team in Philadelphia.
1: There's added pressure, though, for some. Maybe not for all. Some will see the pressure subside. Look no further than Joel Embiid. Evan Cohen from Unsportsmanlike joined First Take and says the big man should feel lighter on the shoulders.
11: I don't think there's ever been a point in Joel Embiid's career that he's had less pressure. You know why? You know how many games he has to play in the regular season? Zero. If he doesn't play a single game, it doesn't matter. You know how many games he has to play in the postseason? Enough for them to win 16. If that's with him or without him, it does not matter. He is an add-on piece to this great roster with great management and great coaching. The most pressure is on LeBron. He told you that by signing there.
1: So no pressure, no problem there. But what about the big picture, the Eastern Conference? PTI hosts Michael Wilbon and Tony Kornheiser got into it on Monday on just that topic.
12: All right, Wilbon, what is the state of the Eastern Conference with LeBron now in Philadelphia?
13: Loaded. Loaded. I mean, minutes after we talked about the West being loaded and how you got to avoid the West and you want to move out the West has two teams, Oklahoma City and San Antonio. Granted, the Lakers, worse. Minnesota, worse. Go down Denver, nothing, not even nearly as good as they were. The West has nothing after those two teams. The East has it all. In no uncertain order after New York and Philly, although that's my order, New York and Philly. Cleveland, Boston, Detroit, Atlanta, Orlando, Miami. Toronto, which got better if they ultimately get Kawhi Leonard. Charlotte, which I think is better. Indy, which could get Halliburton back, and they just went to something called Game 7 of the Finals. The East is loaded. And Tony, let me just mention this real quickly. When LeBron went to Miami, and they were going to win not 5, not 6, not 7, he went with Dwayne Wade. And ain't none of these dudes on Philly Dwayne Wade. And Chris Bosh, Hall of Famers all. They each played 76 games that first year, and they couldn't win. They won the next year, but they couldn't win the first year. LeBron was in the absolute physical prime of his career or anybody else's. They could not win that year with those three dudes playing every game. It's hard. They're not going to win this year. I don't even think they can take the Knicks this year.
12: Well, I think they're going to win this year, and I think they're going to beat the Knicks. And what makes that particularly interesting for me is that the Knicks did not want LeBron. They did not involve themselves in the sweepstakes at all. They received a call and said no. They didn't make a call. They received one and they said, no, we don't want him. So I want to see them play not four times or five times or six times. I'd like to see them play 25 times because I think that would be the best theater in the NBA. Look,
13: it would
12: LeBron
13: be.
12: Is not the physical player he was in the days you're talking about with Miami. But LeBron is a better all-around player on a team. He makes everyone better. Maxie's a great player. He will make him better. Jaylen Brown is a great player. He will make him better if Jaylen Brown's head is in the game. If he doesn't feel like, wait a second, I thought I was going to be the star, and now I'm not the star because LeBron is there. He will make Embiid a better player however many games Embiid plays. Embiid was an MVP. Can he play 60 games? I mean, that's sort of the wild card. How much can Embiid give you? He will make Edgecombe a better player because LeBron at this stage facilitates a team because he's chasing rings. He's got to be on the best team, and then if they need something from him in a particular point in the game, you think he can give it to them.
13: Tom, I agree with you on every word of that.
12: And I agree with you about the depth of the Eastern Conference.
13: Yeah.
12: I'm just saying there's an urgency for LeBron now that I think makes them the favorite, and I might not have said that at another time. But
13: I agree with the urgency.
12: I think that's the right place.
13: And the nature of what you're saying about they're going to be better because of his presence. When he walks into practice gym, they better be better. But the league is hard. That's why we haven't seen any repeat champions. It's really hard in the East, which was supposed to be a pushover. You know what the two patsies are supposed to be? The Wizards and the Bulls. Not anymore. You're going to lose a game when you're Philly and you play back-to-back. You go to Chicago or Washington, you're going to lose there too. So there's no piling up wins. Can't wait for it to start. Let's just start the season tomorrow. We're done. Let's start it.
12: No.
13: Back to you.
1: All right. Any questions? The guys with a great look at what's to come in the East. We'll get our first look at LeBron and Philly in the coming weeks. In the meantime, keep it right here on ESPN Radio as we bring you the latest. This one, it's just getting started. Chris Burnett with you here on SportsCenter All Night. We're officially inside of 1 week until MLB's trade deadline, set for next Monday at 6 p.m. Eastern. The message out of Detroit has been wait and see for a while now. Detroit came into Monday on the fence as it relates to the postseason. Strategy has been simple, at least on paper. Win, be in contention, don't trade Scooble. Lose, fall out of contention, trade Scooble. Detroit entered Monday with a 32% chance to make the playoffs, according to Fangraphs. Just four games back in the wild card race, so again, right there on the fence. ESPN's Jeff Passan joined Amber and Ian with more on Detroit and Scooble.
8: You could make an argument that the Tigers have as good a chance of any team to win the American League. And that is way more a reflection on the American League than it is the Tigers themselves. But even so, at that point, I don't think you're beating the National League team. There are a lot of good teams in the National League. There aren't so many in the American League. And if Derek Scooble leaves, you get a middling draft pick for it. On the other hand, you can help out the 2027 and 28 and 29 and 30 and 31, 32, 33 Detroit Tigers by making a trade right now. And logically, it makes all the sense in the world to trade him. But that's just a hard thing to do if you're ownership and if you're Scott Harris, the Tigers general manager. When you look at the standings right now and how far back are you, it's not very much. It's a gap that is small enough that the Boston Red Sox went from the worst record in the American League to a playoff team in a matter of 2 weeks. And the Tigers ask themselves, why not us?
1: And starting pitchers, they're out there for the taking. But it really starts with this domino and what Detroit does. ESPN MLB analyst Doug Glanville made it simple. He says, trade Scooble.
14: I like the idea of trading Tarek Skubal. And yes, that sounds madness-like because he's won the Cy Young 2 years in a row. But here's the thing that gets a little lost. The Detroit Tigers have a really good rotation. They have a very good rotation. And of course, they're better with him. But at the same time, what can you get back for Tarek Skubal? Everything under the sun. You can get prospects. You can get a pitcher now who could help you. So you add the guys like Casey Mize. You got Montero in there. All of a sudden, you have a lot of pieces and then more depth because Skubal will garner a lot more pitching. You'll get some more arms. So, you know, we'll see how they play it out because these games right up until the trade deadline are going to dictate whether they're trying to win a division or not. And that's going to make a difference in their decision-making. But Skubal can really give you a lot of assets back, whether you keep them or you don't.
1: And those assets could be the difference in Detroit sliding into the postseason, just a few games out of that third wildcard spot at the moment. And no trade deadline discussion can be complete without discussing the evil empire. We said earlier, the Yankees have some serious gaps in their lineup right now due to injuries. And the latest with Bellinger means they need help. So what can we expect from New York heading into Monday's deadline? ESPN MLB reporter Jesse Rogers joined game night and said, expect them to be aggressive.
9: The key here is with the injuries and with sort of the desperation from the Yankees, meaning they haven't won the World Series in a long time. Brian Cashman and Aaron Boone just daily get criticized about that. I think between the injuries and that desire, they're going to be as aggressive as they can. And that means improving any area of their team. It doesn't just have to be the one area you might be weak in, because yeah, it takes two to tango, and not always do you match up with a team. But if you can strengthen a strength, you do that. If you can strengthen the depth, you do that. So I think Cashman's going to be very aggressive in how he improves the team, and it could happen anywhere. It could happen with an extra bat. It certainly can happen in the rotation. I mean, if Scooble becomes available, you never know what the Yankees will offer there. So I do think they're going to be aggressive at the deadline.
1: A lot more coming your way in the days ahead on all things trade deadline. SportsCenter All Night, ESPN Radio. We'll stick with baseball. Red Sox Athletics. A's score first in this one. Then the Red Sox load the bases in the sixth.
15: Suarez is ready. He throws. Sedan swings and skies one into left field. Back on the warning track. Back at the wall. It is off the top.
1: WEEI 93.7 FM, and that was more than enough. Red Sox hold on to win it 4-2. Astros, Angels. Astros get the win here 6-4. The Angels, it's their ninth loss this season when leading, entering the ninth inning. And Brewers, Giants, fresh off Mizorowski's gem of a start on Sunday night. Milwaukee in control in the NL Central with a 7-game lead. We picked this one up in the fourth. Giants up 2-0.
15: McCray now drives one to left field. Pretty well hit toward the gap in left center. It is gone! Up over the wall, Grant McCray. Showing off some real opposite field power. His first home run. It's 3-0 Giants.
1: KNBR and the Giants would win it 3-0. SportsCenter All Night, ESPN Radio, back inside NFL training camp. Two-time Pro Bowl D-tackle Vita Vea has spent 8 seasons with the Buccaneers, one of 2 players in Bucs history to record multiple sacks in each of his first 8 seasons with the team. He requested a trade on Monday out of Tampa, and Ben Solak on SportsCenter with the latest on one of the top nose tackles in the league.
16: This is not surprising. Vea's been playing on a big contract here for multiple years with those big base salaries. We see most NFL teams restructure those salaries for void years, right? The Bucs haven't done that with Vea, which indicates that they want the flexibility to potentially not extend him and let him hit free agency. So $17 million in base salary sitting on this last year of his deal. Now, if I were Vita Vea and I was one of the 2 best nose tackles in football, and the other guy, Dexter Lawrence, got traded for the 10th overall pick like 3 months ago, I also would be saying, hey now, I think I'm pretty valuable here in the league. There's only 2 guys who are significant pass rush threats from the nose tackle. It's Lawrence and it's Vea. The issue for Vea is he's 3 years older. He is 31 years old. Lawrence was 28, already kind of pushing his prime. Vea is certainly past his. And so I texted an executive right when this news broke. And I said, if you were building a trade package for Vea, what would you do? He said, I don't know, like a second and a fifth, but it's going to be hard because that Lawrence package really sets the floor for Vea's trade value.
1: And we've got yet another domino now on the board in the league, and so much left to figure out just to get some guys into training camp. It's all about football now. As soon as the business side gets figured out, and we're in the window where, hey, there's news every day. And according to ESPN's Adam Schefter, do not expect anything to change anytime soon. Schefter joined the Pat McAfee Show on Monday with more.
17: Let's just see if there's anything else that does happen, because sometimes when these teams come in, storylines that we didn't know surface, players sometimes don't show up. I still think there's obviously a lot of unresolved contractual issues. There are still going to be big deals that get done this summer. Jahmyr Gibbs, Bijan Robinson, I would think both those deals at some point here should get done. There are deals for the 2 cornerbacks, Devin Witherspoon in Seattle, Christian Gonzalez in New England. Those deals, I think, at some point probably have to get done. Baker Mayfield, Vita Vea in Tampa. Like, there's always a push on contracts, too. So, like, it just... there's a certain rhythm. Things happen, players retire, contracts get resolved. To me, once these teams are back in camp, which as of this time tomorrow, everyone will be, these are the kinds of things that surface every day.
1: And Shefty giving you several names and positions there to keep an eye on. We'll make the quick trip west to Kansas City just over 7 months after suffering a torn ACL and LCL against the Chargers in December, a loss that eliminated Kansas City from the playoffs. Pat Mahomes has been fully cleared to participate in Kansas City's training camp. ESPN's Jeff Darlington joined SportsCenter on Monday to share what this means to the organization.
18: Well, it is fascinating because always, whenever you deal with a player who's recovering from an ACL tear, an Achilles tear, as you mentioned with Daniel Jones, generally you always just hear optimism and assume that at some point you're going to get the reality. With Patrick Mahomes, the optimism has always met the reality. Earlier this offseason, I would talk to his teammates. Travis Kelce seemed like he was optimistic that Mahomes was on track. Mahomes himself was constantly saying that he felt like he was going to be there. And here we are, training camp, fully cleared to participate in activities. Andy Reid saying that this is not like a limited situation where he'll just be in individual drills. No, team drills as well. The one thing I would also point out, though, Mahomes is trying to put aside the injury recovery itself, which is fascinating in itself, and saying, I was not good enough at quarterback before I got hurt. I need to be better. I need to be across the board better, not just healthier.
1: Well, needless to say, it means a lot. QB1 back under center with the ones. And all eyes will be glued to see when the superstar, in fact, returns to the field. Kansas City opens the preseason on August 15th at home against the Rams. Growing tension in the W? That and more when SportsCenter All Night continues. 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
1: 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Tension in the W? Questions about the future? Might be. WNBA Commissioner Kathy Engelbert speaking during All-Star Weekend avoided directly answering whether she expects to be in her job at the start of the 27th season. The comments gave way to a host of input from several around the league. And ESPN WNBA reporter Alexa Philippou says the sense around the league right now isn't great and thinks it might be time for a change. Philippou on NBA Today.
2: Those sources told me that there's a general level of doubt that she is the right leader for this league moving forward and what the stakeholders need right now in this moment. And the people that I spoke to, several of them were high-level team executives, and they told me that they actually believe this will likely be her final season as WNBA commissioner. And as Caitlin Clark alluded to in her comments from All-Star Weekend, it's really undisputed the amount of business growth that Kathy Engelbert has helped usher into this league in this moment since her tenure began in 2019. But as one executive put it to me, her Achilles heel might actually be that lack of relationship equity. And it's not just from the player side, which we heard first really with Nafisa Collier, her comments from the fall, but it really extends all the way down from that ownership upper level management level down to the players.
1: And Philippou and her sources aren't the only ones thinking there could be a new sheriff in town soon. Engelbert has consistently deflected questions about her future. Her boss, NBA Commissioner Adam Silver, says, well, conversations are ongoing about what the future looks like. Chris Burnett with you here on ESPN Radio. We'll take a moment now and listen in to tonight's top sound.
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1: The Rangers tied a season high with four homers against the Mariners, and Jock Peterson accounted for half of them on 105.3 The Fan.
4: Here, Peterson lights into one down the right field line. This ball coming down and over the wall. Peterson with a skyscraper indoors, and it makes its way over the right field wall. Two at-bats, two home runs. This one a three-run shot. It's 4-1 Texas.
0: Number four.
1: To Chicago we go, where the Yankees might be missing their stars, but the bats were still alive on the YES Network.
5: Driven deep to left field. Going back, Antonacci on the track, looking up. See ya! A home run for Sanchez. A three-run shot. And the Yankees take a 9-4 lead.
0: Number three.
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6: Suarez is ready. He throws Zidane. Swings and skies one into left field. Back on the warning track. Back at the wall. It is off the top of the wall. And gone! Grand slam Zidane! It is 4-1.
1: The Pirates and the Diamondbacks were deadlocked at 2 in the bottom of the 10th. Then Brandon Lyle steps to the plate. 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

0: finish in Miami, where the Marlins had lost a franchise record 12 in a row, but that finally came to an end on 104.3 WQAM.
1: 1-2. Tonight with a long shot in the right for a base hit.

0: Marlins are the first team with a walk-off win to snap a 12-plus game losing streak since the 06 Pirates. SportsCenter All Night ESPN Radio. The new big man and the big house, Michigan head coach Kyle Whittingham, spoke again on Monday and gave a peek behind the curtain at some things to come.
1: There is a lot going on in college football, and there's more to come. I can tell you that. It's not settled in by any means. But that is a factor, and you're right. There's a lot more consistency, stability, you know, whatever the word you want to use to, you know, at the NBA level or the NFL level. But you know, I love coaching. I love working with college athletes. Mm-hmm. And to me, you know, you got to be able to change with the time.
0: And that from the new head man at the big house. And that'll do it. Coming up next is Unsportsmanlike. 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
13: Back in that time in the NFL, there were envelopes flying around. 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
14: So basically, CeCe hit Tom Brady, and in that moment, thinking, wow, I can get an apartment and a house now.

0: to the show. We are on Sportsnet here on ESPN Radio. 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The house and the apartment, that is Chris Canty, Evan Cohen with you. We are on Sportsnet here on ESPN Radio, ESPN2. Good morning, everybody. How are we doing today?
1: Doing pretty good. I can't seem to get away from you, though.
0: Oh.
1: And it's kind of annoying.
0: Sorry. My bad.
1: I spent 6 hours with you yesterday, and now I'm just turning right back around, and I've got to do a show with you today.
0: At least
1: I feel like I should get a bit of a respite after I spend so much time with Evan Cohen in one day.
2: But you're intimating like that's a problem for you, whereas when I'm watching First Take yesterday, and shout out to you too, you guys absolutely killed it on First Take yesterday on Sportsmanlike Takeover. Very proud of you. But when I was watching yesterday, you two seemed thick as thieves with some of your takes.
0: Well, we are. That's the thing that he doesn't want to acknowledge. Wait, hold on. There was a moment before the show that could have caused a big problem that I didn't realize. So someone comes in the green room and starts like talking to both of us, somebody who works on First Take.
2: Okay.
0: Now, I am not used to the team that works on First Take. I don't do it that often. CeCe obviously does. So the person comes in the room. And I said to the person, hey, just as an FYI, in terms of seating, he has it in his contract where he needs to be 6 feet away from me at all times. And the person looks at us like, oh, okay. And then left.
1: Just be nice. That was her final words out of the door.
0: He didn't
1: be nice.
0: He didn't say a word. And I'm like, what? You didn't pick up on the joke? He looks at me and goes, you know, that person is not normally here. I said, no, I don't know who anyone is. So I figured they would understand the joke that we're literally coming down together after doing a 4-hour show together onto this set.
2: So that person probably went to the set to move the chairs further apart to accommodate your request.
0: That's right. That's right. And he gives me this look like, what is wrong with you? And I said, what do you mean? He goes, that's the first time I've seen that person. That is not a regular member of the team. That is someone that's the substitute teacher, so to speak.
2: So did you clarify?
0: Well, yeah, I had to go back then and clarify like, hey, by the way, we do a show together. I was just kidding because I don't know who then that person was then passing that information along as if he actually had it in his contract where he needs to be a certain distance away from me. I thought I was lightening the mood. He's like, you just may have had a major, you may be Mike Lombardi and placed on HR administrative leave at this point.
2: I'm glad you could joke about that.
0: Well, it's not funny what he did, but it's a mess there.
2: Yeah.
3: It's Michael Malone.
0: I mean, they're a complete mess, but yeah.
1: We're just worried about you not making a mess right now.
0: Oh, boy. No, I'm okay.
2: Me, but I got it. Very good, CeCe.
0: The way I told that story pre-show.
2: Like me, but we're there.
0: Did I tell that story correctly?
1: Is that
0: not exactly what happened?
1: You did. You almost started a controversy on First Take.
0: You'll never see someone more silent than CeCe in a green room or in the makeup chair or anything. He is in game mode. He doesn't say a word, and he's
2: locked in.
0: Locked in. Locked in. But anyway, sorry. Go ahead.
2: Well, I might need to be 6 feet away from both of you based on some of the things I observed on First Take yesterday.
1: What?
2: Here I am sitting in our studio watching you guys like a proud teammate. So pumped. You guys look suited and booted. You were sitting up straight. You guys looked great. You sounded great. The confidence was there. And then all of a sudden the topic bar switches over. Which team is going to win the NFC North? Dan Orlovsky goes first. The Green Bay Packers. I think that they are going to take a big step forward. Jordan Love, et cetera, et cetera. The two of yous both said the Chicago Bears are going to win the North.
1: Mm-hmm. That's right.
2: And I felt the betrayal all the way upstairs.
1: Betrayal? I've said it to your face. Why wouldn't I say it on First Take?
2: I understand.
1: Okay.
2: But for you to double down on another program with a bad take, with an incorrect take, just hurt me a little bit.
0: You thought we should have gone with the Lions?
2: I don't know why both of you are so dismissive of the Green Bay Packers. And I would like to, since we are a family, have a little therapy session and talk it out.
1: Mm.
2: I understand that Ben Johnson and Caleb Williams beat the Packers not once but twice. And the second time being in a game that they hosted in the playoffs where the Packers had a double-digit lead that they squandered. The Bears came back to win that game. I understand that the last thing we have in our memory would make us believe that the Bears could go out and do it again. I know that Caleb Williams is the talk of the town. He's the darling right now. But let's not forget, Jordan Love was that a couple years ago. Everything that we're saying about Caleb Williams now, we said about Jordan Love when he went into Dallas and beat the brakes off the Cowboys in a playoff game on the road. And I'm just wondering why you guys are very dismissive of the idea that the Packers could win the North.
0: Well, why don't we do this? Before we even answer, let's hear the audio that you were referring to. So one Chris Canty on First Take yesterday had this to say about the Bears QB coach combo in comparison to one Michelle Smallman's Green Bay Packers, as Dan Orlovsky did shout you out during that, by the way. Another interesting note very quickly is that the producers in CeCe's ear during a break shamed him for not plugging on Sportsmanlike enough.
2: Oh,
0: they said, good job by me, bad job by him for not plugging, right?
1: They did.
0: And, but you know what he did? He didn't plug on Sportsmanlike. But anyway, here is Canty yesterday on First Take talking about the Bears QB coach combination.
1: Yeah, I think all of the teams in the NFC North have their respective warts, but I'm going to go with the team that won the division last year, and that's the Chicago Bears. I mean, nobody in the NFL had more plays of 10 yards or more than the Chicago Bears. And best believe, in year two, with Ben Johnson, there are going to be a lot more of those layup type plays that Caleb Williams is going to make in the passing game. Defensively, I like what they did. They went out and they signed Kobe Bryant from the Seattle Seahawks. They drafted Dylan Thedman out of Oregon. They're going to build that defense back to front. We've seen a lot of teams have success with doing it that way. All you got to do is look at what Mike McDonald did with the Seattle Seahawks. So I do like the strides that they've made on the defensive end, but it comes down to the quarterback head coach relationship. And I just have more confidence in the pairing in Chicago than I do with the crew up in Lambeau.
0: So what bothered you so much about that? It seems unbelievable. Reasonable.
2: It's unbelievably reasonable, but it's 1 year. It's 1 year of the two of them together. And it feels like we're putting them on a pedestal and assuming that they are going to be able to replicate that when everyone now has the book on them. They have a harder schedule based on what they did last year. And let's not forget that Caleb Williams still had 5 turnovers across 2 playoff games last year.
0: Question: how many years do you need to judge? Like, when you're saying it's only 1 year, how many years do you need in your mind? Give me a sample size.
2: I guess my point is, we said the same thing about Jordan Love coming off year one, and then all of a sudden everyone doesn't think that he can be that person again because of injuries that he sustained over the past 2 seasons. Everyone felt that way about Jaden Daniels when he went to the NFC Championship game coming off a 4-win season because of injuries last year. He wasn't able to replicate that. It's harder to replicate that type of success than it is otherwise.
0: Understood.
2: And I don't know why we're giving Caleb Williams specifically the benefit of the doubt based on some of the trends that we saw from him. He had to pull magic out of his hat a lot. There were markers that he didn't make. He did have 5 turnovers across 2 playoff games. He still sometimes has those problematic issues, and I don't know why we're just automatically assuming that he's going to be able to do this again next
1: year. I think my assumption lies in the difference that we saw from year 1 to year 2 and how Ben Johnson has improved the fundamentals of Caleb Williams. You're starting to see a quarterback that's throwing with a much better base, who's got a quicker release, a little more awareness in terms of getting the ball out of his hands and not taking unnecessary sacks, unnecessary hits. And then, of course, you look at the running game that Chicago has featured. When we talked about this with Ben Johnson when he was the OC in Detroit, it was the most diverse running game in the entire National Football League. And we saw brilliance from that aspect of the Chicago Bears offense last year, which lent itself to seeing a better version of Caleb Williams. I guess why we're bullish on the Chicago Bears more so than the Green Bay Packers is the improvement that we saw from 2024 to 2025 and how the Bears did it. They utilized the running game. They stabilized the offensive line, which is something that has eluded this franchise for the better part of the last decade. And there's an opportunity for Ben Johnson to continue to build Caleb Williams up in terms of making sure that he makes the routine plays look routine. We know that Caleb Williams has special ability. There's no quarterback in the NFC North that has more horsepower than Caleb Williams. And that includes Jordan Love. But the question around Caleb was, can you harness that great physical potential? And Ben Johnson showed us, yes, he can. So that's why we're all in, so to speak, on the Chicago Bears being able to run it back as division champs.
2: So your belief is more in Ben Johnson than Caleb Williams, even though you acknowledge Caleb Williams has a talent. It's that you trust Ben Johnson based on what you saw last season to get the best out of him.
1: Based on what I've seen from Ben Johnson since he became a play caller, period. So it's not just anchoring on the last year that we saw with Caleb. It's anchoring on the three seasons that we saw in Detroit before Ben Johnson took the job. Mm-hmm. So does that answer the sample size question?
0: Well, yeah. And the other part of this, if you believe, and I know a lot of people, probably most, don't believe in team win loss in games a quarterback starts. But just for sake of conversation, in the last 3 years, Jordan Love has been a full-time starter for Green Bay. They won 9 games his first year, 9 games his second year, and 9 games his third year. One would think 9 games in games he starts is probably how many they're going to win this year, roughly around there. So I kind of just think the sample size is there. We got way too much into the football part of it because I was told that you were furious. You don't sound furious. I know you're Midwest Michelle, and you're nice, and you're kind. But the level of anger, I don't feel it.
2: Well, we haven't played the cut that really bothered me yet. Guys, if we could go to Evan on Jordan Love and Matt LaFleur and their quote-unquote lack of accolades. I would love to hear that.
3: In addition, Jordan Love and Matt LaFleur, that combination, their resume together, what's the top thing on it? They've never made it to the Super Bowl. Jordan Love has not been an MVP candidate. They haven't won a division. They've got a lot of work to do together. I know how high you are, Dan, on both these guys, but that's
4: so not Ed, but you're making
3: the accomplishment.
2: How many times do we go back to that? That he hasn't won a division, he hasn't finished in a certain spot in the MVP, et cetera. But yet when we're prognosticating towards other teams and other quarterbacks that also lack those accolades, you're so willing to go there with them.
0: Like who?
2: Well, let's see. Last year, well, you didn't go there with Sam Darnold last year, but Sam Darnold didn't have accolades until he won the Super Bowl last year.
0: Yeah, so I didn't. Correct.
2: You may not go there with the Chargers. A lot of people are willing to go there with the Chargers with Justin Herbert with no accolades.
0: I go Mahomes and Reed this year.
2: You're all in on the Saints. What accolades do they have?
0: That's right. So after this year, if I'm wrong, I have to be consistent and then not do what you're. So you, I think that is a preemptive strike by you. You will be right if I'm wrong on this, and then I have to change my stance of I can't project them to do that because they haven't done that.
2: You were in on the Jaguars last year. What accolades did Trevor Lawrence and first-year head coach Liam Cohen have?
0: Yep, that's a good one, but that's one. One total. I have, and they had zero body of work together. Like, they never actually worked together. I'm looking at two guys who have had success. Let's not beat around that bush. Like, they've had success together. They haven't had enough for us to crown them the way they have. They're a 9-win combination. When they're together, the team wins 9 games. So if we pick another team like Chicago or Detroit to win the division, we're just saying they can get to 10. Based on track record. Based on track record. Coming up, it is time for our ESPN Radio Rank'em series brought to us by SoFi. CeCe has it next. 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
2: We're talking about getting to and competing for Super Bowls. 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
7: 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And we're so excited about this list that we actually moved it up 15 minutes. We usually do it at 6:30.
5: Yep.
7: No. List is too big. We got to get to it a lot earlier in the show. So we're at 6:15. Before I get to what the list is, got to introduce everybody. She is the first lady of Unsportsmanlike, Michelle's mom.
5: Good morning.
7: He is the Ocho. First take, suited and booted, Evan Cohen.
8: Number 8.
9: Sir. Hey now.
7: And I am the resident Super Bowl champ. Today's list is the top five NFL players who need a deep playoff run. Guys that we're waiting on to take their team the distance. And my power rankings today are brought to you by SoFi. Get your money right. So, players that need to go on a deep run, there are going to be some surprises in here. But when I give you my explanation, it will make sense. The picture will become fully clear. Everybody ready to go?
5: Let's go.
7: Sir. All right, Vegas East, you ready?
0: Number 5.
7: Jaden Daniels. Mm. Missed double-digit games last season due to a knee sprain, hamstring injury, and dislocated elbow. As a result, Washington finished 5-12 after going 12-5 in 2024. The 7-win drop-off was the second largest in the NFL, and only the Chiefs had a larger drop. This offseason, there's no Terry McLaurin holdout or drama. There's a new offensive coordinator, new tight end, and a new running back in Rashad White from the Tampa Bay Buccaneers. And the offensive line returns all the starters healthy from a year ago. And with the potential contract extension looming after the season, a return to his 2024 form for Jaden Daniels would be timely. If the Commanders can weather the second toughest schedule through the first half of the season, they only face two playoff teams in the final 9 games. Jaden Daniels checking in at number 5 on my players that need to have a deep playoff run.
9: Yeah, this one's actually surprising because he's done this. I would have guessed you would have said the most important thing for Jaden Daniels this year is 17 games of health. Now, maybe you think if that happens,
7: that's baked in.
9: That ends up with a deep playoff run. So, yeah, if it's baked in, then that's a good one because that I almost look at him Joel Embiid style. It's like, just be healthy. That's it. Just be healthy.
7: But we said this all offseason long. There is no team that has a greater variance than the Washington Commanders.
9: Oh, I don't know. Okay, that's a good one because I said the Texans.
7: They had a 101-point differential margin from 2024 to 2025. Think about that. They were plus 94 in 2024. They were minus 95 last year.
5: Dang.
7: So, quite literally, there's no team that has a greater variance than them.
5: So, is it safe to say we can all agree on this? That Jaden Daniels is one of two of the biggest X factors in the NFL this year? Jaden Daniels, CJ Stroud?
7: Yes.
9: That's fine. I'm good with that.
7: I'm okay with that. Next.
0: Number 4.
7: Quarterback Daniel Jones.
5: Oh, didn't expect that.
7: Started 8-2 before a fractured fibula and torn Achilles derailed his 2025 campaign. As a result, the Colts were winless after their Week 11 bye. When Jones was healthy last season, Indy's offense was on a historic pace. They were the top scoring offense, number one in offensive EPA, and number one in offensive efficiency. They were the only team to average over 3 points per drive, and their punter had multiple games where he didn't touch the field. This team, this offseason, signed Daniel Jones to a 2-year, $88 million contract. The return on investment for the quarterback, head coach, general manager has to be a deep playoff run, or else all three could be gone by the time we get to 2027. Daniel Jones checking in at number 4 on my top 5 players who need to have a deep playoff run.
9: I'm all in on this simply because of what you just said, the last point you made. It is beyond logical to think it's a clean house situation if they don't make a big run.
5: And we also forget how effective that offense was to start the season last year and how good Daniel Jones looked.
7: That was an amazing offense. I compared it to the greatest show on turf. I thought it was that good through the first

0: should be on the radar for a potential dark horse to get to the conference championship game.
1: People are sleeping on them a
0: little bit. Just a little bit. Next.
2: Number three.
0: Quarterback Joe Burrow. 3 years out of the playoffs and 16 games missed over the last three seasons. Final year of head coach Zach Taylor's contract. This feels like an inflection point for the franchise and for Burrow specifically. Since he traded a top 10 pick to add to the defensive side of the ball and returned all 11 starters on offense, as a result, Vegas only has them as underdogs twice this season. Going into year seven, Burrow has only been in the playoffs twice, last of which was 2022. It's been a long time since the loss to the Rams in the Super Bowl. To contextualize it, 24 of the 32 teams have changed head coaches since that game.
1: Ooh.
0: If Joe Burrow, with two wide receivers that are on nine-figure contracts, can't go on a deep playoff run, then all of a sudden, we got to ask, what the hell are the Cincinnati Bengals and Joe Burrow specifically doing?
1: I got to be honest, CC, I thought this would be your number one. Based on the talent, based on the personnel around him, and based on the expectations and the stability that the Bengals have comparatively to their division. Everyone else has a new head coach. There's a lot of churn there. I thought Burrow might be number one.
3: The comps are all over, right? Jaden Daniels is compared to what he did 2 years ago. That's a big comp. The Daniel Jones that was number four on your list comped to the greatest show on turf numerically, as CC has pointed out, the first part of last season. Joe Burrow compared his team to the 2019 LSU team that he was the quarterback of that went undefeated. So, yeah, he put that pressure on his back voluntarily to make a big run.
1: No, and he also said that he wanted to put pressure on everybody else around him to see who would sink or swim.
3: Well, the pressure's on. Guess who ain't gonna crack? Pardon me, I have to laugh at that.
0: Why? You were good. You were good for a minute.
3: Number two.
4: Sir.
2: Number two.
0: Justin Herbert. We're going into year three with Jim Harbaugh, and he has firmly established the floor. 22 wins in his first two seasons, but no success in the postseason. Last year, everybody will point to the offensive tackles being banged up, Ladd McConkey banged up, as to why Justin Herbert couldn't get this team over the hump. This year, he won't have those excuses. Rashawn Slater and Joe Alt are expected to be back healthy. Omarion Hampton, first-round pick from a year ago, expected to be back healthy. And, of course, Ladd McConkey is back healthy. But the most important addition to this mix that's going on with the Chargers is offensive coordinator Mike McDaniel. He replaces OC Greg Roman. And, of course, you're talking about the potential to have an MVP caliber bump when you have one of the most creative offensive minds that's there. Last season, the Chargers ranked 19th in the use of motion in their offense and 20th in percentage of passing yards that came after the catch. By comparison, the Miami Dolphins last year, when Tua was god-awful, ranked top three in both of those categories. Huh. Mike McDaniels dialing up the X's and O's should take Justin Herbert to another level. He's got one of the best offensive play callers in the game. He's got one of the best head coaches in the game. He's got one of the best tackle tandems in the game. At some point, Justin Herbert absolutely has to produce.
1: I need this to be the season where the thing that Justin Herbert is known for is playoff wins, not blowing a 27-0 lead to the Jacksonville Jaguars, because that's what I think of when you say Justin Herbert and playoffs. Also, let's tie the first segment of our show together and this one together. I expect a Caleb Williams, Ben Johnson breakout type season with Mike McDaniel and Justin Herbert offensively. If we're going to prop you up and say, you got this guy who's going to know how to unleash the Ferrari, then I need to see what Ben Johnson and Caleb Williams did last season. I need to see that come to fruition this year for Justin Herbert.
0: All right, but there can only be one number one.
2: Number one.
0: Quarterback Lamar Jackson. Number 69 on the NFL's top 100 list in 2026 is beyond disrespectful for somebody that is a future Hall of Famer and a two-time MVP. Lamar missed a month of the season because of injury, and it really cut the legs from under the Baltimore Ravens, pun intended. There was a coaching change in Charm City. They retooled the offensive line, but let's not kid ourselves. This is all about this regime being able to maximize Lamar Jackson's physical ability and make sure that Baltimore is a place where Lamar envisions his full-time future, his long-term future. And if that doesn't happen, then we could be talking about a scenario where we have an NBA-style trade demand. So this is about the Baltimore Ravens more so than Lamar Jackson going.

0: front. But if they're going to do it, Lamar's the guy that's got to take them there. That's why he is number one on my list. So there it is. Top five NFL players who need a deep playoff run. Number one, Lamar Jackson. Number two, Justin Herbert. Number three, Joe Burrow. Number four, Daniel Jones. Number five, Jaden Daniels. Smalls, you are my accountability partner. We will get to your objections and omissions on the other side of the break.
1: And you guys as well at 888-SAY-ESPN, 888-729-3776. 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
7: Okay, so we have Lamar Jackson at number one, Justin Herbert at number two, Joe Burrow number three, Daniel Jones number four, Jaden Daniels number five. Smalls, as my accountability partner, any objections, any omissions?
8: Love the list, CC. However, I do have one omission. Why isn't Dak Prescott on this list? The Dallas Cowboys are talking cash money, saying that there's a Super Bowl in LA and we plan to be there. Not only from their head coach, but from their quarterback. Their owner, who is always stirring stuff up, has been weirdly quiet and is letting football people do football things. They have got to get past the divisional round. It's been over, it's been 30 years, three decades since the Dallas Cowboys have gotten there. And they're saying, we're going to be in LA. I think a lot of people are starting to buy into them too. Belief in them has proliferated across the internet. And I expect to see them actually break through and get to at least the conference championship round this season.
7: Here's what I will say, Smalls. And not that the Cowboys don't have the ability to get those things done. And there should be those expectations. There should be a degree of pressure that's associated with said expectations. But just looking at their division, I have Dak third when it comes to quarterbacks under the most pressure, and he might not be that high, right? So I just think that when you look at Jalen Hurts and what's going on in Philly, when you look at Jaden Daniels, what's happening in Washington, hell, when you look at Jackson Dart, what's going on with the New York Giants, there's a case to be made that all of those individuals have more pressure based on the performance last year to produce and go on a deep playoff run this year.
8: Or conversely, you could say Jalen Hurts doesn't have A.J. Brown. What do we expect from that? Jaden Daniels, can he stay healthy? Yes, the New York Giants are a team that people are starting to get a groundswell around, but we don't know what it's going to be like with John Harbaugh in season one. If it's anything like his introductory speech, it might not be that great, Smalls, which means that the Dallas Cowboys should ascend.
7: Smalls, the offseason alone for Jackson Dart and the New York Giants puts more pressure on them than Dak Prescott coming into this year to go on a deep run.
6: 888-SAY-ESPN, 888-729-3776. Telephone number to join the show. The player in the NFL with the most pressure to make a deep run along with his team this year. Let's talk with Carlos in Georgia watching on ESPN2. Who's that player for you, Carlos?
9: The player for me is Trevor Lawrence, without a doubt. He's going into his sixth year. I will take Jane Dane off that list, and I will chase him with Trevor Lawrence. Without a doubt. Thanks for taking my call.
6: Thank you.
10: Duval.
6: Trevor Lawrence is a good one. First year with Liam Cohen as his full-time head coach. Obviously, they performed very well. 13-4 team record. Trevor Lawrence arguably had the best season of his NFL career. Most touchdowns, not least interceptions, but most touchdowns. 29-12 touchdown interception ratio. That division obviously is a lot better than it's been in years past. Houston is a Super Bowl contender if C.J. Stroud is good. Indy, CC just praised Daniel Jones and what it looked like in the first part of last season. Smalls will tell you that Cam Ward is ready for a leap along with the new coaching staff there. So then obviously you have Jacksonville along with it. Is there pressure on Trevor Lawrence to make a deep run?
7: Yeah, I think there's pressure on him because he now has stability at the head coaching position. And you look at the version of Trevor Lawrence that we got once Jacoby Myers showed up, the expectation is that they're going to build on the performances that we saw in the second half of the season. The only question is, was the playoff loss to Buffalo at home a one-off? Or is that who Trevor Lawrence is when the pressure gets ratcheted up? So that's what we want to see. I will give him a ton of credit for the playoff win that he had a while ago against the Chargers when he came down from back from three possessions down, but the shine has kind of come off of that, and the expectations are that Trevor Lawrence can see eye to eye from a talent standpoint with any quarterback in the NFL. And if that ends up being the case, and if the Jacksonville Jaguars, in fact, have Coach Wright, then all of a sudden we should be talking about them potentially going on a run and getting to the championship rounds.
6: There's also another part of that team I'll just add on. When Lil Wayne sat here last week, go back on the podcast and listen, he mentioned his client as part of Young Money, Travis Hunter. And
7: he looks great.
6: And that's what Wayne was saying.
7: He looks great.
6: You know, like, keep an eye on Travis Hunter's development this year. And it's a name we talked about like every day to a name we didn't talk about at all, which is now that we got to kind of recenter that as like maybe he can be one of the best corners in the NFL. David in Orlando listening on Sirius XM 80. The player with the most pressure to make a big run in the postseason is who, David?
10: Hey, good morning. So initially, Josh Allen came to mind right away because of the success that they had before McDermott, and then they expected them to do even more after firing the head coach, which I personally thought it was a mistake, but what I would tell you is I think having Lamar Jackson on there is a mistake, and the only reason I'd say that is not that it's valid, but I don't believe in a way is because even Lamar Jackson doesn't want to sign his contract extension because even I don't think he knows what he's going to be walking into this season. So I think there's something to be said about that. So to have that kind of expectation, even I don't think he has that type of expectation because of the situation he's walking into.
6: Yeah, it's an interesting one. The compare and contrast between the two that we always compare and contrast, Lamar Jackson and Josh Allen. Very interesting this year. Both of them had longtime head coaches be removed from the positions that they were in John Harbaugh and Sean McDermott. Both of them have MVPs. Both of them are trending towards, well, Lamar already has a Hall of Fame career, and Josh Allen is probably an inch away from a Hall of Fame career.
7: Correct.
6: Both of them need the one thing they don't have, which is a Super Bowl. So they like kind of have the same resume, almost like Jokic and Giannis in the NBA. But like, it is different this year, in my opinion, for this reason. Lamar Jackson and the Baltimore Ravens, they separated from John Harbaugh. I don't personally believe Lamar picked Jesse Minter as the head coach. I don't think he's against it. But I can't imagine Lamar Jackson going into Eric DaCosta or Ozzie Newsome, whoever was involved in that, and say, that's the guy. The guy we had here for like a minute as a defensive coach who's now with the Chargers, I want him. Conversely, I believe Josh Allen did not fire Sean McDermott, but I do believe he hired Joe Brady. That's his guy. So I think there's more pressure on Josh Allen to perform than there is Lamar Jackson. I think there's more pressure on the Ravens to perform around Lamar, to keep him, to want him to stay there, etc. I just am of the belief, with no fact, just guessing here, I guess educated guess, Josh Allen said, hey, if we're going to need a coach, that guy who I won an MVP with him calling my plays, that guy's the guy. And he has every right to say that.
7: I think it's fascinating that we're talking about the top three quarterbacks in the National Football League all having pressure to go on a deep playoff run for different reasons.
6: 100%, as Alejandro Moreno says to us.
8: Also, let's not forget last season, Josh Allen was in a playoff field that was lacking Lamar, lacking Joe Burrow, and lacking Patrick Mahomes, and he still didn't break through.
7: Not only did he not break through, he spit the bit in Denver.
8: Correct.
7: It was his turnovers, egregious mistakes that he made at the most inopportune times. The one right before halftime, what are you doing?
8: Arguably,
7: those types of plays can't happen from a quarterback that wants to get his team to a Super Bowl.
8: No doubt. Arguably your easiest path that you've had in the postseason in your career, and you were part of the reason why you didn't get through. Your head coach gets fired. It's your guy that's now in that place.
7: Your performance got him fired.
8: You're opening a new stadium in Buffalo. There's a lot of things that have happened over the past calendar year in Buffalo that should put Josh Allen on this list.
6: Very quickly, can you define the three reasons that each, or the reason for each of them being different as to why they have the pressure?
7: Patrick Mahomes with the injury.
6: Mm-hmm.
7: Lamar Jackson with the NBA style trade demand that could be looming.
6: Right.
7: That could be looming.
6: Yep.
7: Because he has not signed a contract, even after the owner said the top priority for the team was getting his contract done this offseason. And then, of course, with Josh Allen, his head coach got fired. And they elevated the offensive coordinator because that's his guy. And, oh, by the way, they traded for DJ Moore. So they got him more help in his skill position core. It's on you now. So it's fascinating to think that those three guys, who, in my opinion, should be unanimously considered the best three quarterbacks in the league, all have a ton of pressure on them to go on a deep run this year.
11: Very well said. Totally agree with you on all three and the reasoning behind it. Also agree that you should, on Saturday and Sunday, be all over SummerSlam on the ESPN app. How cool is this? The home for every WWE Premium Live event. 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Night two, Sunday, 6 p.m. Eastern. 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If you're watching on television right now, you see Brock Lesnar, Obafemi. They had a showdown last night with a cage in between. Brock Lesnar locking Oba in that cage and Oba beating up everybody in it. 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

0: Unsportsmanlike with Evan Canty and Michelle.
1: North Carolina football general manager Michael Lombardi, who's been a top aide to coach Bill Belichick there and many other places, has been placed on paid administrative leave effective immediately.
2: Sources told me recently that this stems from a human resources complaint filed by a former member of North Carolina's front office.
3: I think it's safe to say that it's gone poorly since Bill Belichick got to North Carolina.
4: Yeah, I agree. It's obviously been a disaster. Whether this situation happened or not, Coach Belichick's got to win this year.
5: In my mind, I'm gone to Carolina.
6: We are on Sportsmanlike here on ESPN Radio. ESPN 2. We are presented by Progressive Insurance. Little James Taylor, gone to Carolina. Here on 105.5 The Miz. UNC football GM Michael Lombardi has been put on paid administrative leave. Pete Thamel, ESPN senior college football insider, had this to say on the 2 p.m. Eastern Sports Center about what is going on at UNC football and, of course, with Coach Belichick.
2: Mike Lombardi clearly is Bill Belichick's right-hand guy. He's his hand-picked personnel guy. Mike Lombardi announced he was leaving to go to North Carolina seconds after Adam Schefter and I sent the tweet about his hiring at North Carolina. He has been a staunch, Bill Belichick has been a staunch Mike Lombardi supporter throughout. Lombardi has bounced around the NFL prior. He's a divisive guy. He's been fired at multiple places. And look, this is a key part of Bill Belichick's college football operation. In the wake of that 4-8 season last year, where Mike Lombardi did pick the players with Bill Belichick, this certainly does not loom well for Bill Belichick and his tenure moving forward, especially because this is his handpicked general.
6: Divisive guy, I think, would be an understatement. He certainly is has been outspoken about those that he worked with, from Bill Walsh to, of course, Bill Belichick. I am a huge Bill Belichick fan. If you've been with us the last 3 years, you're aware of that. If not, welcome. And I'm just going to be honest that I am a huge Bill Belichick fan. I have no defense here. I'm not going to sit here and pretend like, oh, yeah, things are great. They won, what, 4 games last year. To their credit, it's been quiet recently. And now, of course, it's not. I don't know what happened. I'm not accusing. I'm not pronouncing him guilty or innocent. He's on paid administrative leave.
7: Clearly, the university felt like there was something worth putting him on paid administrative leave.
6: Absolutely correct. You can simultaneously be the greatest NFL coach to ever live and be off to a weird start in the in college football, and weird may be a compliment.
8: That's putting it kindly.
7: Yes.
6: And as I prefaced, I'm a Belichick guy, and he can still win football games and get himself out of this, but now he has to win football games to get himself out of this.
8: Well, we're going to know what happened or what went down pretty soon. The nature of whatever infraction led to the administrative leave is going to come to light, because based on Michael Lombardi's classification as a non-faculty employee, the rules around administrative leave and any subsequent investigation leads to an absence that should not exceed 30 days. So they're going to have to make a decision.
6: You mean day 31, they would have to terminate or bring
8: They're going to have to make a decision either way what's going on with the status of Michael Lombardi. There's going to be more that comes out when it comes to this particular situation. And it just strikes me as odd that we're talking about Bill Belichick, you know, going into year three down in North Carolina, a scenario where he's had not one but two of his staffers placed on administrative leave since October. The cornerback's coach was on administrative leave in October because he violated NCAA rules related to extra benefits. So it just seems undone in a way that we're not accustomed to seeing a Bill Belichick-led program be. And so the question then becomes, can you get this thing back on the rails? And I'm starting to be highly skeptical that Bill Belichick can actually get that done.
7: And I'm starting to understand more and more why the NFL didn't want to hire him, and why after he had his breakup with the Patriots, there wasn't the interest that we expected from Bill Belichick across the league. Because he went down there, they gave him $30 million guaranteed, a ton of NIL money, and all the power in the world. And what's happened? It's been a disaster. You might categorize it as weird. I'm going to categorize it as a disaster. They only won 4 games. Now his right-hand man is on paid administrative leave with some sort of situation surrounding an HR complaint. That's not good any way you slice it. let's be honest, his girlfriend was very involved in the inner workings at UNC football, so much so that there were all of these complaints. She was handling the PR, inserting herself in football things, where in any other scenario, she would normally not be allowed. But because Bill Belichick allowed it, it happened, which was a problem. There were all these reports that came out from families saying that he wasn't caring for their children in the way that he expected to, especially from a communication standpoint. It's been one bad headline after another for four wins. I don't know how you turn that around. I don't know if you can turn that around.
6: Winning. That's the only thing. It's not even like he can't say anything or do anything other than win that buys him the time to put the program together. Here's, as somebody that very much studies a lot of Belichick and what he does and how he's done it and so on and so forth. The sad part about all of this is he has two guys. You describe Mike Lombardi, I believe, as Bill Belichick's right-hand guy, right? Mm-hmm. He has two guys that have been right-hand guys in the world of football that are the polar opposite of Mike Lombardi relative to their appreciation and love from the football community. One is Scott Pioli, longtime executive with the New England Patriots, mm-hmm. the Kansas City Chiefs. He's now an advisor or some role in Virginia.
8: Yeah, he with us.
6: And Scott Pioli is universally loved in the football community. The other is a guy who's not a household name, but the name of Berge Najarian. Mm-hmm. He's now with Michigan. He was with Bill O'Brien at BC. And so these are two guys that if you wanted to name that general manager, director of Pioli more general manager, maybe Berge more director of operation, whatever the right-hand man role would be, he had options where it would be clean and easy. And you would say, you know, that's good advice you just gave him. Or I'll go call this high school. Bill, you want to coach football? No problem. I'll handle the recruiting stuff. Of all of the people that have ever been associated with Belichick, the one that is the most, I hate to say it this way, seemingly disliked is Mike Lombardi. And you could say, well, who cares if people like him? Well, you're in a people have to like you business now in college football.
7: But I think it's beyond that. I don't think you get put on paid administrative leave because people don't like you.
6: Well, but that whatever may have happened may have been the ability to do whatever it is may have allegedly happened. And that's the kind of personality allegedly that may get people to not like you. Like I could just. Scott Pioli's not being put on administrative leave.
8: No.
6: I don't know what he does every day. He ain't going to be put on administrative leave. They're going to say, Scott, do something for yourself for once instead of everybody else, please. Like he just picked the wrong guy. And everyone kind of knew that from the beginning. And that's on him. And I love him, but that's on him.
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17: We have huge news. 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
6: It is still startling. Just even stating LeBron James is on the Philadelphia 76ers. It's just, it feels odd still. Totally understand as we kind of go back in time as to why it makes sense and what happiness means, and winning equals happiness in many ways. I think for most professional athletes, maybe not all, CC, you can correct me on that, but I think professional athletes get into this in many ways to win. Obviously, you want to get paid the amazing money, but you put your body and your mind through hell in order to be able to get the money, and the payoff is the money slash the winning. LeBron doesn't need the money. His body is, I mean, it's abnormal. Nobody's ever done what he's done.
7: It's singular.
6: And Brady. Yeah, he and Brady and Serena, I guess, at this point. Like, a handful of people, right? But he's on the Sixers, which means there are other teams and players that have lost out, right? We thought about Miami. We thought about Golden State. We thought about Cleveland, et cetera. Is there a player that you look at and say, boy, this guy now has extra pressure, is on a little bit of a hot seat because LeBron is not on his team? You're nodding your head saying, absolutely, Smalls. Who is that person for you?
7: Oh, Luka Doncic has a lot of pressure on him now.
8: No doubt.
7: You are now the focal point of the Los Angeles Lakers. There was a breakup between LeBron James and your franchise so that they could move in the direction where everything centers around you, that they could usher in this new era of Lakers basketball where it's Luka Doncic's team. And for everything that happened with the Dallas Mavericks and how they moved on from him because there were concerns about his maturity, concerns about his conditioning, concerns about his inability to stop complaining to referees, that they thought maybe we shouldn't invest in him long term because we don't know if he can ever get out of his own way. Now you've got to prove it. Now you've got to prove the Dallas Mavericks wrong. You got to prove the Lakers right. And you've got to prove that you are the right choice for them to make instead of LeBron James. If the Sixers go on to win the title and the Lakers have a subpar season, we're going to start looking at Luka Doncic a little differently.
6: Define subpar, though.
8: Go ahead.
6: I'm sorry, I just want to define subpar, both of you, because you're a Lakers fan and you're critiquing this whole thing. What would you deem subpar?
7: Well, obviously, if you don't make the playoffs or if you have a first-round exit. That's a subpar season for the Los Angeles Lakers and Luka Doncic.
6: Matching only, what
8: only,
6: they did last
8: only
6: year.
8: Acceptable losses in my mind as a Lakers fan in the Western Conference playoffs are to the Spurs or the Thunder. And if you don't see either one of those teams until you get to the Western Conference Finals, well, damn it, that's where the Lakers need to end up.
7: Mm-hmm.
6: Well, you're making a bold statement. You're saying in this, if they're in the second round of the playoffs and they have Denver,
8: they better win.
6: Really?
8: Yeah, they better win.
6: Wow.
8: They better win. They mortgaged everything. They traded everything. They got rid of everything to put the pieces that complement Luka on this roster. And the irony of what you're bringing up, Smalls, is that you're describing a similar situation to what happened in Jaylen Brown in Boston.
7: Mm-hmm.
8: It's a very similar situation. People want to throw up the money thing. It ain't got nothing to do with money. Nothing to do with money at all, at least not the next 2 years. Because Paul George is collecting the same level of check that Jaylen Brown is. It's $50 million plus. They just decided organizationally that it was time to focus on building around Tatum exclusively. And when you hear what Tatum had to say at a camp for kids when he was talking about not wanting to be around the smartest guy in the room or the person that thinks he's the smartest guy in the room, that is a direct shot at Jaylen Brown.
7: Mm-hmm.
8: It's not even subtle. So what you're describing about Luka in L.A., the same goes for Jason Tatum in Boston. And the irony is that the two guys that were cast off are now on the same team in Philly, and they have, what, the second shortest odds in the Eastern Conference to get to the NBA Finals? It'll be really interesting to see what happens this year.
6: Is there somebody for you that you would say, well, because you missed out on LeBron, or LeBron is not on your team, that person is on the hot seat because of it?
8: I don't know if I would classify it as hot seat, but the Steph Curry of it all is really interesting. What happens with his career? Where direction do the Warriors go? We talked about it a little bit on First Take with Brian Windhorst.
6: No big deal.
8: And you know, he floated the possibility of Steph Curry not signing his extension. You know, another big name star in Denver, Nikola Jokic, not signing his extension this offseason. The possibility that those two could play together in the future. We'll see what ends up coming of that. But for the Golden State Warriors and for Steph Curry specifically, where do they go from here?
7: Mm-hmm.
8: You missed out on Jaylen Brown. You missed out on Giannis. You missed out on Bron. Doesn't feel like the Anthony Davis thing has legs. Last offseason, you missed out on Kevin Durant. You just haven't been able to land the big free agent or the star player via trade. And so what happens now? I don't know. But Steph Curry doesn't have years to waste at 38 years old. So do you make the decision to stay the course and allow him to finish out his career with some modicum of dignity in the Bay Area? Or do the two sides decide that it's best for Steph to finish his career somewhere else where he has a more viable path to getting back to an NBA Finals?
6: The Steph Curry Golden State Warriors part is fascinating. I would certainly not write them off at any given point. The scenario that we played out yesterday on First Take with Brian Windhorst had them literally, if Steph Curry does not sign the extension yet, if Draymond signs a one-year deal right now, has them around $100 million of cap space. And you could sit there and say, well, wait a minute. Everyone says about the NBA, it's no longer a free agency kind of thing. It's more of a trade and draft, et cetera. I do wonder if some players would alter their decision-making if they knew that Golden State had that much money. if they knew they could play there with that guy, and whether or not a guy like Jalen Duren in Detroit would say, you know what, I'm going to take what's called the qualifying offer, which is a one-year really low number, and you become an unrestricted free agent after the year with a wink-wink of, they're going to give me like 30 or 30 million next year to go to a better situation if he believes that for him. So there's that on the board. I know this is not necessarily the point of what we're asking. I just can't get out of my head when we're saying which players are on the hot seat because of LeBron's decision to join the 76ers. It's the players on the 76ers is where my mind goes. Sure, we could bring up the pressure on Luka. We could bring up the pressure on Donovan Mitchell. I don't think there is any pressure on Donovan Mitchell. He just got the contract extension. He's good. He's that face of the franchise. I think there's way more pressure on Evan Mobley there because he's the one that they decided not to trade, right? Giannis, I mean, yeah, I guess he could become a free agent after the year if he doesn't pick up his player option.
8: Man, Giannis is going to sign.
6: Yeah, I mean, so
8: he's going to extend in Miami. Yeah, for sure.
6: So when we're playing all of this out, wouldn't the pressure, the hot seat guys, more so be Jaylen Brown and Joel Embiid? Jaylen Brown's going to want a contract.
8: I don't know that Jaylen Brown is a hot seat.
7: He just got there.
6: Right. So he's going to want a contract extension. Are you giving it to him right away?
8: Yes.
6: Blindly?
8: Yes.
6: Okay. Joel Embiid, you're 100% certain that when playoff time comes around, he's on the team?
8: No.
6: Neither am I. He went through all of, you know, the Shawshank. He's climbing through the five football fields of stuff.
8: Of crap, yeah.
6: Yeah. They may not let him come out the other side. They may say the other side is Milwaukee for Miles Turner and Kyle Kuzma. You're rolling your eyes at me.
7: Just the irony, if you're the face of the process, and you went through all the losing and you took all the slings and arrows, and then they move on from you in season and somehow the Sixers go on to win the title and Joel Embiid is not there.
6: Are you ruling that
7: out?
8: Can I ask a question though?
7: Unbelievable.
8: I know I'm saying this with a degree of sarcasm, but if in fact they do move on from Embiid for other pieces and the Sixers do win the title, did the process work?
7: Yes. Because all those pieces
8: that's what I'm asking.
7: Helped you build the team to win.
8: Did the process work?
6: Okay, but then...
7: Shout out to Markelle Fultz.
6: Wait, but then are you saying that...
7: Embiid.
6: So this is where... It's a fascinating question. Is the Paul George move that they made, signing him to a ridiculous amount of money, was that a good move?
8: Well, I mean... It ended with Jalen Brown.
7: So you have to say yes.
6: So then every
7: even
6: move,
7: if it's a convoluted path, it's a path that got you to a championship, no?
6: Embiid was drafted, what, 15, if I'm not mistaken? Wiggins, Parker, then him, if I'm not mistaken. Is that the right year?
8: It's either 14 or 15. It's 14 or 15.
6: Either 14 or 15.
8: Yeah.
6: So you're saying if something takes 11 years to 12 years to bake, but boy, is that a good cake. It worked? There's no time of like, no, you can't say it worked. It took too long. I mean, all of the people that were there are no longer.
7: Well, if it's an award-winning cake, a lot of times you got to troubleshoot the recipe.
6: But the chef that put it in the oven is not there anymore.
7: It's an award-winning cake.
6: The chef that made the cake is actually not there anymore. There's about five or six different chefs who then now we have another one who can just take it out of the oven.
7: It doesn't matter. You found the recipe and you won the bake sale. You won the bake-off.
6: Yeah, it's a fascinating question. If they win a championship and Embiid is not on the team, did the process work?
7: Will there be any remaining pieces from the genesis of the process?
6: If Embiid's gone? No.
7: So he's the last bastion.
6: Oh, Smalls. They've had
8: a decade's worth of losing.
6: They've had
8: actually results in you getting the pieces to win a title.
7: So he is on the. He is the answer. Joel Embiid is the answer.
8: Not Allen Iverson.
6: I think they have that in the game already in Philly.
8: Right.
7: No, but I'm saying to the question, who's on the hot seat because of LeBron's decision isn't based on the exercise we just did. It's Joel Embiid.
6: 100%. And I'll give you one other thing on this. There was a little note that Shams passed along yesterday on SportsCenter where he noted...
8: Hold on, you said Joel Embiid is on the hot seat?
7: Or he's feeling the most pressure.
6: I didn't say he's feeling the most pressure. I'm saying, because I think he has no pressure on him.
8: Because, yeah, I'm about to say, no pressure, but he's on the hot seat?
6: Well, I don't know that there's anything he can do.
8: Hold on, square that circle for me.
6: Easy.
8: How are you... How are you under if no Joel pressure, Embiid, but you're on the hot seat?
7: The seat is hot. I'm feeling the pressure.
8: If Joel right, Embiid, that makes no sense.
6: Easy. If Joel Embiid is the MVP of the NBA up until the trade deadline, MVP of the league up until the trade deadline, are you definitely keeping him?
8: Is he the high? MVP?
6: So what I'm saying,
8: I don't think you're going to sell high on Joel Embiid. Not with that contract. That ship has sailed.
6: He could be bounced at any point. But I don't think, if he's not, there's no pressure on him. Because it's not his job to carry the team. It's LeBron's job. It's Jaylen Brown's job. It's Maxey's job. What I'm saying to you is, at any given point, they could trade him. Because of the last decade. They want to eliminate themselves from the process.
8: But how is that not pressure?
6: Because it's about his health. He can't control that.
8: But at any point, they could trade him. If he doesn't play well, if he doesn't fit in with this group, which has a contrasting style to the way that he wants to hoop.
6: If he doesn't play well, they can't trade him.
8: But I guess my whole point is, though, if he doesn't work with this group, how does he not stick out? And how does that not put a focus and more pressure on him?
6: Understood. I guess what
8: I'm asking. Yeah, you're saying understood. I'm not trying to make a point. I'm asking a question.
6: Yeah. I guess it's because of the process of foregone conclusion. Like, everything's already happened.
8: So in your mind, he's already gone.
6: I think if you presented Bob Myers and Mike Gansey with a deal that would give them more pieces, roll guys.
8: So Miles Turner, Daniel Gafford, and plus stuff, other stuff.
6: Yeah, I think they would. I'll tell you why, because I was going to tie it into what Shams said yesterday. Shams gave a very small little note that I think was actually very big. LeBron playing point guard. What does that mean? That means one of Maxey and Edgecombe is maybe not on the floor at the same time. What he's telling you is they want role players on the floor. They want a Dean Wade on the floor. They want role players.
8: KCP on the floor.
6: They want KCP on the floor.
8: Yeah, Justin Edwards, those guys, yeah.
6: By him playing point guard, it means it's not just, Maxey, Edgecombe, Brown, with James, look, great starting. They may start the game. That's not going to be the majority of the minutes. What they're telling you is they don't believe that group playing 48 minutes can win a championship.
8: So LeBron playing point guard, Tyrese Maxey with one unit playing the Wade role, VJ Edgecombe with another unit playing the Wade role, and they're just filling in the gaps that way.
6: Yeah, there's a lot more on this. I know. We got to continue this.
8: It's fast.
6: You know, the 76ers are the most interesting team in the NBA. We're on Sportsmanlike, presented by Progressive Insurance.
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3: We are on Sportsmanlike here on ESPN Radio. That the call. Mark Kesslerscher back in the bubble with the Lakers and LeBron winning an NBA championship. And LeBron is no longer in L.A. He's in Philly. I was thinking about something yesterday. Mm. We sure he's going to be on Philly all year? Sure this is going to work?
2: Oh, boy.
3: You sure he's not going to get, like, homesick or just like, what am I doing here?
2: I think he's going to enjoy living in New York City.
4: I was going to say, he's living in the city.
2: Well, I think he's going to enjoy it.
3: So this is going to work.
4: Best city in the world.
2: Yeah. When you have money, New York is a very enjoyable place to live.
4: It's great even if you don't. It's better if you do.
2: Yeah.
3: So this is going to work in both of your minds.
4: Yes.
3: Okay. To what level?
4: Are you asking us if we believe the Sixers can win a championship?
3: Sure. Can they win a championship this year?
4: Yes.
2: If everybody is healthy in the playoffs, yes. Emphatic yes.
4: Something to say about it, but yes.
3: He's never won in year one. So this one's different. Why?
2: Because he's on a minimum contract. LeBron James is on the bargain of all bargains. I don't know that there's ever been a better value proposition in sports. You're paying $3.9 million a year for a guy that averaged 21-7-6. Just think about that aspect of it. Forget about his age. Forget about he averaged 21-7-6 last year. Single-handedly won them a playoff series against the Houston Rockets. You got that player for $3.9 million a year. They didn't have to blow up their team in order to get this roster. And I think that's probably the most impressive part about what Mike Gansey has done. He turned a negative contract in Paul George into Jaylen Brown and LeBron James. Who does that?
3: That part's ridiculous, honestly. That part is utterly ridiculous if that happened that way. I mean, this is now the most...
2: Do you disagree? Or?
3: Well, I don't think they're going to win a championship this year.
2: No, I'm saying, do you disagree with what Mike Gansey did, though? I'm saying...
3: Oh, God, no. Okay. Of course. Now, okay. I think but the world...
4: Do you disagree because he's never won in year one, or do you disagree because you don't think that the personnel that they have is capable of winning?
3: The personnel they have is not good. It is great.
4: Yeah.
3: But the NBA in 2026 into 2027... as we've seen the last 8 years, is a lot of champions are built based on everyone having defined roles. Yeah. It's not an all-star team. It's an all-role team. And that doesn't mean role players. LeBron James is not a role player. It's what is your role? Can I define it easily? Oklahoma City has such amazing role definition that they just interchange guys. Like, oh, you're playing this role now because you're going in for that guy. We saw it with the Knicks. The Knicks know exactly what they're doing and how they're doing it. And then they changed it a little bit with Cat playing point forward, point center, whatever it is. And then everyone knew what they were doing off of that. They don't have... Josh Hart is arguably the best role player in the NBA.
2: I agree with you. It's all about connectivity in this NBA. But the Sixers have a coach on the sideline that microwaved the championship when you added a superstar in the offseason. Mm-hmm. They traded for Kawhi Leonard, the Toronto Raptors, and guess what? He found a way to make...

0: Pretty good trio right there.
1: Pretty good.
2: I'm saying I don't think they're going to win a championship this year, but there are, if you're a Sixers fan, what Shams reported yesterday should excite you. If LeBron plays point guard, that means there has to be an insertion of role guys that don't want the ball during different parts of the game, more so than you thought previously. Conventional wisdom was they're just going to put the five best players on the floor at the same time. That doesn't mean, as CC always says, that's going to make the best team. And I think you saw early signs of it yesterday with like, oh, wait, he's going to play point guard? Your guy, VJ Edgecombe, may ultimately be a sixth man on this team.
1: VJ Edgecombe is awesome.
2: But he may be the sixth man.
1: He's a second-year player.
2: It's a fascinating team to watch. Adam Schefter is going to join us next. Talk some NFL. 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
2: Shefty, let's start. I'm debating. 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
3: This Sunday night, I had one of my buddies text me, "Do you realize you're a clue in the New York Times crossword puzzle?" I'm like, "I don't know what you're talking about." I must have had 25 people text me. I don't mean it in a denigrating way, but like, I couldn't believe that many people did the New York Times crossword puzzle. Like, I didn't realize. I mean, I've always aspired to be a crossword clue. Apparently, it wasn't in the hard copy at times. It was just the online. I don't understand. So
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2: 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Let's start on a serious note, believe it or not, for once or twice or ever, I think we've done. What happened with Kyle Shanahan?
5: Had a car accident and essentially very scary situation because the injuries could have been a lot worse. And police were called to the scene. He was taken by paramedics to the hospital. The police determined there were not no alcohol and drugs involved in the accident at the time. I think he was banged up pretty good by the fact that, again, he broke his hand, broke his nose, had 40 stitches in his face, concussion, bad concussion, and a bad enough injury that, you know, we don't know exactly when he'll be able to be back to being himself, being a part of the team. They asked John Lynch if he thought there were any issues with Kyle making the first trip of the season. They're playing in Melbourne, Australia, against the Los Angeles Rams in week one. And John said, no, we're not anticipating that being the case. But it wasn't like, yeah, he's there.
2: Right.
5: Like, I think it's these things. It's like a player in concussion protocol. You have to bring it along, and there are times when a player advances through protocol. There are times when a player has setbacks. And you can't predict how the brain is going to react. But I think they feel good that he's going to be there in Melbourne, Australia, but you don't know. And it was a scary incident.
2: I think the biggest compliment to you, though, is that people are amazed that it could take Adam Schefter 11 days to find out something. How is that under wraps for as long as it was? Explain that part of it.
5: Well, first of all, it's the quietest time of the NFL year.
2: Mm-hmm.
5: And the 49ers did a great job at keeping things quiet. There were other people that knew. Sean McVay talked about the fact that he had a press conference and the 49ers did some interviews with other media outlets where other people knew. Because it came up in those interviews. So, look, and the other thing is it's a sensitive situation. It's a situation that it's not like a transaction.
2: Right.
5: Where there's a signing. There are certain things that are a little bit sensitive. People are a little bit private about certain things. And different stories move at different rhythms and paces. And that was probably the quietest week on the NFL calendar.
6: So, Shefty, with Kyle Shanahan recovering from the injuries from the accident, what's the 49ers' plan in terms of how they're going to function forward at training camp?
5: Yep.
6: And if need be, early in the regular season?
5: Well, Chris Forrester is taking over essentially as the interim head coach, but they're giving more input to the other coordinators as well. So it's an adjustment for everybody. I just think, and we're going to talk about this in the podcast today, it's amazing. By the end of today, all camps will be open. And yesterday, I was at a fundraising golf tournament in Michigan, and we're literally driving up to the first tee. And in the drive up to the first tee, we heard about the Commanders firing their tight ends coach, who was involved, apparently, allegedly, in some type of DUI or something like that in June. And then you had, tragically, Eric Bieniemy's wife being shot multiple times, and it turns out that his son allegedly is involved and arrested yesterday. Like, terrible.
2: Horrific.
5: Situation. And it's like, and you had the Kyle Shanahan situation from over the week. It's crazy. Like, this is, the NFL is a reality show.
4: Mm-hmm.
5: And these are the types of reminders we get. Like, wow. Like, things just happen all the time.
4: Well, Adam, as you mentioned, all 32 teams will have reported to training camp by today. Is there one team in particular that you're monitoring as camp opens for everyone?
5: Well, I think we saw last night the Buccaneers with Vita Vea issuing a trade request. He would like to be traded because he didn't get the contract he wants. Baker Mayfield is in a situation where he wants a new contract, so that's interesting. what's going on there. Buffalo reports a training camp today. I think the Chiefs without Eric Bieniemy are now very interesting. They brought him in to help run the offense. When's he going to be back? Like, from a football standpoint, the story's a lot bigger than football. But if we're going to talk about it from a football standpoint, training camp, when does their new offensive coordinator come back? Does he even come back?
4: Right.
1: This is something, and we're talking with Adam Schefter, Adam Schefter podcast. CeCe and I sat here yesterday when we first found it out, and we were talking about it in a break on First Take yesterday. Again, it's just hard to do, but strictly from a football perspective, what we said on our show literally 2 days ago, whenever it was, he's the cheat code. He's the Josh McDaniels for Tom Brady. Like, that's what he has been. He may not work everywhere else, but he sure as hell works in Kansas City with Patrick Mahomes and Travis Kelce in that offense. I mean, his son allegedly shot his wife.
5: Multiple times.
1: That's not just I'll see on Multiple Tuesday. Times. So do we need, again, the lesser important thing, but the thing that you are charged with talking about, which is football, do we need to look at Kansas City differently if he's not there?
5: You know, how about this? Just forget about that. Like, when do you think he would be back? Like, if you were dealing with a situation where your spouse were shot multiple, that's one thing. And then if it involves your child, like, that's another thing. Like, those are two major ordeals, life-changing, life-altering events. I mean, I don't know what's going to happen with that. I can't tell you that he's back in a week or a month or ever. Like, who knows?
1: Fair.
5: Who knows? And so, yeah, that becomes a real question from a football standpoint, to get back to that. I don't know when he's going to be back. By the way, what happens when he does come back? Like, you're just walking away from all these issues that are going on. Like, I hope his wife is okay.
1: Of course.
5: Right? Like, I mean, that's...
1: Terrible.
5: Terrible story.
6: Schefter, you mentioned Vita Vea and the trade request. Yeah. Obviously, the Bucs are dealing with the Baker Mayfield contract negotiation as well. Curious how one impacts the other and which of the two is more likely to get done as we get ready to kick off with training camp.
5: Well, considering there were very little talks for Vita, I would think that Baker's the more likely one to get done.
6: Okay.
5: And the Buccaneers have had a habit, a pattern of doing deals in camp. They've never been the type of team that does things before camp. And I don't know that any team would like to feel like it was strong-armed into any kind of deal. Like Baker said before camp, I want this deal done by camp or there's no more talks. I think it's very easy, and I think they'll say, like today they're going to go to camp, and I think it'll be very easy for them to say, we've started some talks, we've made some we'll continue them, and we'll figure out a way to somehow get this done. That's what I would anticipate. Baker certainly could walk in there today and say, my deadline was the start of camp. I'm sticking to it, and we are not talking anymore. But does that make sense? I mean, think about anybody in any contractual situation. Here's the deadline. You're talking. Nope, that's it. We didn't meet the deadline. Talk's off.
1: $50 million a year. Yeah. My God, you keep talking.
5: I think so.
1: Keep talking.
5: Keep talking until it's done.
1: Hell yeah. $50 million a year, Adam. Come on now.
4: No doubt. I'm going to go to bed with you on the phone like in high school.
6: Adam, just to follow up, will the Bucs entertain the trade request of Vita Vea?
5: You know, he said that yesterday. And again, I think when you look at this, there have been any number of players who have issued trade requests through the years. And what that is saying is, you pay me or let somebody else pay me. I want to get paid. And I don't know, he's in the last year of his contract. I don't think Tampa is looking to trade him. I haven't heard that they're looking to trade him. These situations are fluid. Think of Micah Parsons last summer at this time, right? He wanted a new deal. He might have wanted to be traded. Nobody thought he was going to get traded. So we'll see how the Vita Vea one unfolds. I think it's very early in that process.
4: Well, Adam, two parties that we know are talking are Aaron Donald and the Rams.
5: Yeah.
4: What can you share with us about the likelihood of him rejoining his team?
5: Well, they're in camp, and he's not there. I mean, not under contract. The way I understand it is he is working to get back into football shape. He is working to get back into the shape that he can be the kind of player that he's been in the past. And if he feels like he can be Aaron Donald, then he will go re-sign and be Aaron Donald. You know, the issue is he's under contract to the Rams at $30 million right now. He's under contract for $30 million.
1: I didn't realize that.
5: Yes, he is. Mm-hmm. So if Aaron Donald said today, Sean McVay, I am ready to come play. The Rams' reaction to that would be awesome. Let's go figure out how we want to work this contract now.
1: You want the LeBron deal?
5: Yeah, well.
6: It won't be that.
5: It won't be the LeBron deal, but it'll be a reworked deal. And Aaron Donald can say, well, you owe me $30 million. And they could say, well, you haven't played football in 2 years. Are we getting $30 million a year Aaron Donald? Or are we getting what Aaron Donald? Right? So the point is, there are discussions to be had if and when Aaron Donald makes the decision, yes, I'm coming back. And by the way, they may say, we want the LeBron deal. The Rams may say that.
1: Yeah.
5: And Aaron Donald might say, yeah, I ain't coming back for that. So there are steps to get through. Look, if he wants to come back, I think they'll figure out a way
1: right to
5: make it work for both
1: it's
5: sides.
1: It's just not snapping your fingers.
5: That's the point.
1: Interesting. 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

0: I'm over it. Ugh. With Pat, the producer.
1: The Minnesota Vikings. Having to sit there and watch Sam Darnold lift up a Super Bowl trophy should make everyone... I don't think enough people are talking about Punch the Monkey.
2: Oh, his name is Punch.
1: His name is Punch. And he lives in Japan, and he lost his mother, so they gave him a little stuff.
3: I tried coconut water yesterday for the first time. Are people actually drinking this?
2: Good for smoothies. Sometimes you get a coconut water, and it hits.
4: Ugh. I'm over it. I'm sick and tired and over it.
1: Get a life.
5: Yes, each and every day at this time, our producer, Pat Costello, gives us items in and around sports, entertainment, his life that he is over. Pat is unfortunately out today, a little bit under the weather, and Cam Pratt in for Pat.
0: Number two.
5: Go ahead, Cam.
6: Yeah, another late call out from Pat. Becoming a trend here, but we'll move right along.
5: No, you won't throw him under the bus right
6: now. Definitely not.
7: 4 o'clock in the morning. Also, and I
6: glad he's letting us know ahead of time.
7: I said this pre-show. The whole, like, I wouldn't wish this on my worst enemy. That's a little much.
6: It's a little dramatic.
2: I wish only bad things on my worst enemy.
5: That's what they're saying.
2: I know. I agree with them.
7: No, but Pat's saying, in his text to me, like, oh, I wouldn't wish this on my worst enemy. I'm like, yeah, it's a little much, Pat. Like,
2: then you must not really have enemies.
5: Are they saying that, or are you saying Pat's kind of making up whatever's going on?
7: I'm not saying he's making up. And I'm
5: kind of alluding to it.
7: No, I'm just saying that, like, if you have enemies, you probably hope really bad things happen to them. Smalls, you agree with me?
2: 1,000%, Nuno. I wouldn't wish it on my worst enemy is a sentence I'd never say, because I only wish the worst things on my enemies.
5: Wow.
2: It's a short list. But there's a list.
5: Just make sure you spell my name right on that, if you could.
2: That's E-V-A-N?
5: Yes. Yeah. Just making sure. Yeah. Go ahead, Cam.
6: So, we were talking about Joel Embiid earlier, and I want to continue talking about Joel Embiid, but I want to talk about something that he tweeted out. Joel Embiid tweeted out last night at 10:11 p.m. Eastern Time. I have a good feeling about October, .. The playoffs are going to be fun. So,
5: about the Phillies, I assume.
6: I think he's talking about the Phillies. I just know that this tweet is going to come back to haunt him somehow. Like, if things don't go well for the Sixers, it's going to be like, yeah, wow, Embiid didn't even know when the playoffs were because he never shows up there or something like that. Like, I know that's not how he's thinking, but I just think if things maybe go south, either for him individually or for the Sixers, that this is going to backfire and it's going to be
8: You said he tweeted this out last night?
6: He tweeted out last night.
8: Did he watch the bottom of the ninth inning?
6: I guess not.
5: Reruns allowed to the Marlins, who had a 12-game losing streak. But there's a counter to this. The Phillies jinx has worked very well for the Sixers. Mike Ganzi, their head of basketball, jinxed the no-hitter on Philadelphia TV during the game. What happens after that? He, in essence, trades Paul George 2 firsts for Jaylen Brown and LeBron James.
8: Houdini.
5: So maybe Embiid is like, let me jinx the Phillies, and then my success will follow. Just saying.
6: I don't know if he's thinking outside the box quite like that, but I did have a moment where I was like, what is he? Does he mean he's excited for the start of the NBA season? Also, the playoffs in May are going to be fun, but no, he was tweeting about the Phillies because someone responded to him and he was like, yeah, we're going all the way this year, something like that.
2: You know what's so crazy? The Marlins lost 12 of 13 and they still have a better record than the Mets.
7: 8 games to be, matter of fact. 8 games better than the Mets in the standings.
6: Even after so many losses. Wow.
7: They lost 12 in a row, and they're still 8 games better than
2: the Mets. That's outrageous, actually.
6: That's brutal.
8: How much of the Marlins spending on payroll? How much of the Mets spending on payroll?
5: Well, let's see if that changes in less than a week. Whether or not some of that payroll is shed on another team, baseball trade deadline on Monday.
8: So the Marlins, including tax, are spending... $82 million on their team.
2: 82?
8: Yes.
2: Mets 300 plus, obviously.
8: Mets are spending $375 million. You're spending $300 million more than the Marlins.
2: And just losing proliferated throughout your franchise.
5: Proliferated.
8: How is that possible? You're spending $300 million more than a team in your division, and yet you're looking up at them in the standings, and they're clear of you by 8 games.
5: I mean,
8: how is that possible?
5: Maybe a bad day for you guys to do this. Acuña Jr. comes back for the Braves. Mets win 14-3, and the day before they beat the Dodgers 8-3, 2-game winning streak. No big deal.
2: It's not
5: two first place team.
6: Hot streak.
5: Two first place teams.
2: It's not a big deal.
8: Why are you trying to deflect?
5: I'm talking about the Mets. What do you mean deflect? By the way, in the highest paid years of Shea Gilgeous-Alexander and Devin Booker's respective contracts, I wonder if it's close to equaling the Marlins' payroll. Because I'm pretty sure they get close to 80.
8: Shea does, yeah.
5: So Shea and Devin Booker individually may make equal to what the Marlins are paying their whole team.
8: Hold on, let me pull it up right now.
6: I mean, Bean's going to make 70 in like a year or two, so he's right in line with that.
8: So right now, based on the cap, no. SGA is at $75.1 million in his final year of his contract.
5: If the cap goes up, because he's 35% of the cap.
8: It'll be 37% of the cap in that season.
5: So there's a chance an individual player in a sport could make more than an entire team in another sport.
8: There's a chance.
5: That's wild. Next one, Cam.
6: All right, so we found out the answer to the mystery of why was there a live stream posted on the Heat YouTube page. It's because the person that was posting it, according to a great article by Ramona Shelburne, reportedly was going on vacation the following week and just wanted to get ahead of some work and have that live stream for the press conference if LeBron James were to sign, ready to go while they were on vacation. Is this working smarter rather than harder, or is this way out thinking yourself and doing something so bad that you may have actually impacted LeBron James' decision? I don't think that's what happened, but he was certainly leaning Miami at some point, and then he didn't go to Miami.
5: There's no chance he didn't go to Miami because of the YouTube thing.
6: But wouldn't be funny if that was
8: part of it? But here's the thing.
5: I like the person who did this.
8: You said working harder, working smarter, not harder. Person ain't working at all, right?
2: On vacation.
8: Well,
5: No. There's rumors that the person got fired. It has not been confirmed in any way, shape, or form.
8: Yeah. Like that, like...
5: Yeah, permanent vacation.
6: If this was you and you're listening, call in and tell us.
8: I would hope that wouldn't be the reason to fire somebody. It's a big mistake, but come on.
5: Well, we don't know what happened prior with that person, right? So it could be an accumulation of a bunch of things.
8: I would just hope that's not the reason.
5: I kind of like this person, though, that they did this. Very smart. I don't like the person that doesn't look ahead to when they're off, that has responsibilities and doesn't like divvy them up to others or to at least document it. Like, hey, I'm off. These 5 things need to get done.
8: Can I ask you a question, though? But with something that's that important, you have to delegate to somebody else in the organization, or you have to adjust your vacation plans, don't you?
5: Well, we did.
2: It's LeBron. Well, what if it's non-refundable vacation?
5: Wait a second. Are you saying you need to adjust your vacation plans if something important is happening?
8: Yes.
5: I'm going to have you take that back.
8: No, I'm not taking it back. Because
5: what are you doing to yourself?
8: I'm not. No, because I know where you're going.
5: I'm not going anywhere.
8: I know what you're alluding to, sir. And what I will say is this. When it comes to priorities, one spouse is the ultimate priority. So I am going on a trip to support my wife in what she's doing with work.
6: Mm. How do you know this Heat employee doesn't have a wife?
5: Or a husband.
8: I'm not saying that they don't, and that could be a part of the trip. I'm just saying the nuance around my situation is...
5: Hypothetically,
8: I am going on a trip to support my wife. I usually go on one work trip a year for my wife.
6: But if something really important were happening, you would adjust
5: that. Still go on the trip.
8: No, there is nothing more important happening than my wife. Period. Hard stop.
2: And won't Pat be there too? So it's kind of a work trip for you as well.
8: Yeah, Pat Costello's coming. Yeah,
5: can we
8: get Pat Costello on the island?
6: This is interesting.
5: This is interesting. Can we come up with a sports story that gets CeCe to say, I'm going to place X. Hold on.
8: Yeah.
5: Where he would then say, Nuno, figure out how I can get in here for that day from that location.
8: You don't even have to try hard, sir. Think about the people that will be there.
5: Right, I understand
8: that. So there's sports figures that are going to be
5: there. But I'm saying a story that would make you say, I got to... Like, what if Parcells was named head coach of the Giants? John Harbaugh quits. Parcells...
8: Oh, you're saying that would keep me here.
5: I'm saying a sports...
7: it's not. There's nothing. He might call in. He'd be like, yeah, you know, schedule a.
5: There's no hypothetical sports story?
2: No, I don't think so.
5: The Sixers trade LeBron, sign and trade. They trade him somewhere else. Actually, they can't do that. But you get what I'm saying.
8: Like, I get what you're saying.
2: Who would be the figure in sports that would even have CeCe considering?
5: To come in?
2: To come in.
5: Lawrence Taylor or Magic Johnson. If they were like in studio those days.
2: Like Magic Johnson was co-hosting with us that day. Not just one
8: Coach Kaufman coming back to run the Giants?
5: No, no, because you would say, hey, I got time for that. He'll come in whenever. Like, that's not like a one-off.
2: If we had Magic Johnson.
5: 4 hours.
2: 4 hours in studio.
5: He asked.
2: That would be.
8: That would be a situation where I'd have to ask my wife if I could come back for the day to be in studio with Magic.
2: Pretty good.
8: Yeah, that'd be. Yeah, I'd have to.
5: So we,
8: in order, but that's a that's an active negotiation between Nuno and my wife.
2: Oh, so I would love to hear that.
8: The two toughest negotiators that I know.
2: I would love to hear that conversation.
5: So in order for you to not be the heat person that got that with the YouTube, it's Magic Johnson co-hosting for 4 hours.
8: And I'm going to get Nuno and my wife on the phone to figure out a way that it could happen.
6: Two great world leaders meeting to discuss international affairs.
2: A summit, if you will.
5: I saw that at my house, they talked, and your wife said something hysterical to him, but I forgot what it was. Something about how mean he was. But I forgot I was dying.
6: Oh, no. Canty was talking about how Nuno's like the second or third toughest coach he's ever had after Parcells and someone else.
5: No, but no, Mel, your wife said something, and then the whole place was dying. Her ragging on Nuno, except now I don't remember.
8: Kind of lands flat when you don't remember.
6: Sounds funny.
2: Yeah, good story. Tell it again.
5: You're mean.
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6: 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Along with Michelle Smallman, Chris Canty, Evan Cohen with you. If you missed any of Adam Schefter after 7:25 a.m. Eastern Time, go back on the podcast and listen. We do it each and every week where we take the three or four most interesting things that Adam said and discuss them because we are hearing it with you for the first time. Some of his reporting and information. Smalls goes first, then CeCe, then me, Evan, and then Vegas East, our great producers in Bristol. Smallsy.
25: Number one.
2: There's that gorgeous chime with the first pick in the Adam Schefter topic draft. An unfortunate and horrific situation. Eric Bieniemy, Chiefs offensive coordinator, his wife was allegedly shot by the couple's son at their home. We spoke with Adam about Eric Bieniemy obviously being away from the team as he deals with this horrific situation. But strictly from a football standpoint, because obviously the real life stuff is much bigger than that. When's he going to come back? Is he going to come back? And how is that going to impact the Chiefs, who need to have Eric Bieniemy there for a bounce back season? That's just something to monitor for sure.
6: Totally agree with you. And zero chance that any of us are going to try to predict return to work for
2: him. But when we are forecasting what we expect from the Chiefs, if he's not there, it certainly will impact the way we speak about them.
8: No. Yeah, absolutely. When it comes to leadership in an NFL organization, it's either player-led or coaching-led. And when it comes to the Chiefs specifically with Eric Bieniemy, it feels like he's the leader of that offense, and he does a lot of the dirty work. So Patrick Mahomes doesn't have to. Mm-hmm. They were missing that element the last couple of years. Having that back set itself up to be huge for the Chiefs in terms of them being able to take a leap. Now you just don't know when you're going to be able to add him back into the mix because of a very real situation away from the field.
2: Totally. Oh, yeah. I mean, he helped them get to three Super Bowls and win two of them. He's an important piece of the puzzle, and he may be missing for some time, if not permanently, as he deals with this horrific situation.
6: Next one, CeCe.
8: Vita Vea's contract negotiations have devolved to Vea asking for a trade so somebody else can pay him in Tampa, and Shefty said discussions are very early in terms of where the organization is with the negotiation. They don't anticipate trading Vita Vea, but the Dallas Cowboys didn't anticipate trading Michael Parsons this time last year, and then all of a sudden we know what happened, him getting moved to Green Bay. My mind instantly goes to the place of the teams that could use Vita Vea on their squad right now.
6: Such
8: because
6: as?
8: There are no shortage of organizations that could use a guy that is one of the most dominant interior defensive linemen in all of football.
6: Are there names that you've thought of already?
8: I mean, the New York Jets are at the top of my mind with with all of the draft capital that they have and the flexibility. Aaron Glenn in a situation where he's got to win this year, defensive-minded coach, absolutely.
5: Mm. Interesting. All right, next one. Maybe it's just me, and I did a poor job of knowing this. I did not realize that Aaron Donald, if he were to come back, were to automatically be on his previous contract. Which is a $30 million contract. In my head, when a player retires in the NFL, the contract becomes null and void in essence. Whatever dead cap hit they take, whatever it is. I guess that may be true, and maybe he didn't fully file all the paperwork. Like, how does that work? Were you under contract when you retired?
8: When you retire, when you have years left on your contract, that contract remains with that team. If you unretire, then all of a sudden, you're on that same contract. Yeah.
5: And when you retired, did you retire on a team or were you a free agent when you retired?
8: I was a free agent when I retired.
5: Okay, so there was no team that had to take on whatever was left of your... And were you conscious of that or it was just... it was time? A couple of years left?
8: No, it was time. It was time for me to walk away, yeah.
5: So I...
8: But with Aaron Donald, his contract that what he was on remains in place. So what is Aaron Donald looking to get? How much respect do the Rams have to show him contractually? What is it going to be worth to him and his family to go back out there? Is there a number? It's a very complicated situation to make it all work with the salary cap. But guess what? If it's Aaron Donald, you'll find a way because he's that damn good.
5: Again, just another question. I'm sorry for peppering you.
8: No, you're good.
5: Does the contract, in essence, pause and then restart? Or if the contract is up after the 2026-2027 season and he doesn't come back this
8: however year. Many years were remaining on the contract is what's remaining on the contract when he comes back.
5: Okay.
8: So the contract, in a sense, the contract tolls. Does that make sense?
5: Yeah. So it's put on pause, in essence.
8: Exactly.
5: And then so if he has 2 years left at $60 million, the moment he starts again, he has 2 years left at $60
8: million. Correct.
5: But if he retires for 3 years, it's not like his contract is zero. It's still 2 years, $60
8: million. Yes.
5: Shame on me. I did not know this. So when Adam said that to us, hey, it's not just as I want to play. Like they would have to do some renegotiating because a lot of their cap is taken up with other guys, obviously. Is the assumption that they would work it out? Of course. But is there a reason to talk about it? Like if you're Les Snead, the general manager, do you talk to him about it? Or do you only talk to him about it the moment he says, I want to play?
8: Well, here's the thing. This is not lost on the Rams. They actually called Aaron Donald earlier this offseason to talk to him about the Myles Garrett trade. So in the back of their minds, they had to be thinking, hey, if there's a possibility that we can not only add Myles Garrett, but add Aaron Donald back on our defensive line because he wants to play with Myles Garrett, then trading Jared first, a first, second, and third round pick, isn't too hefty of a price to pay.
5: I guess the overall point, the reason I drafted this is Aaron Donald back to the Rams is not as turnkey as we all thought. They may have all done the dirty work already. All of the agents' negotiations may have already been done, but I feel like you reacted the same way I did, Smalls, correct me if I'm wrong, where it's just like the moment he says I'm back, he's just playing. I didn't think about all the other stuff with this.
2: I did not know that there was $30 million attached to this.
5: Bad job. Bad job by me on this. I had no idea. All right, Vegas East, your pick, Shefty Draft.
6: Obviously another serious issue, but I think even the question that Kyle Shanahan's availability for week one, because it's in Australia, was maybe up in the air, I think is notable and speaks obviously to the severity of his injuries. But I don't know what his involvement will be able to be in training camp during the preseason. And the fact that they have to travel so far for week one against the Rams puts maybe even that up in the air at all, I think is significant.
5: So this conversation with Shefty this week was maybe the most real life conversation we've ever had to have with him in terms of football storylines. We have a million of them. We've been talking about the quarterbacks, Vita Vea contract. But if you think about between the Kyle Shanahan car accident with details still coming out, the Eric Bieniemy horrific tragedy where I thought Adam did a great job of doing it this way. He said, If God forbid your spouse was shot, your return to work is the last thing you're thinking about. And then let me add this wrinkle of the alleged part of Eric Bieniemy, offensive coordinator for the Kansas City Chiefs, and former NFL player, of course. let me add the wrinkle of it is allegedly a suspect is your child that may have shot your spouse. All of the flowers, I think we rightfully threw at Eric Bieniemy and the Chiefs and their partnership have to at least be put on hold, because how the heck could any of us start to guess when this man comes back? If, as Adam said, Cece, if ever, if he never coaches again because this becomes his, the entirety of his life, how do you blame him?
8: Dealing with just one of the aspects of the incident involving his wife and his son is enough to keep somebody away from work
5: forever
8: for a significant period of time. Mm-hmm. If your wife gets shot and she's going to recover, God bless. Thank God. Mm-hmm. But, you know, it's going to take some time for her to get back to a degree of normalcy. And you have to be there for your spouse while they're going through that. So there's that element to it. Now, separate and apart, your child is in jail for allegedly shooting somebody. Mm. That would take you away from work.
5: Right. This, you were very intentional with words. Shooting somebody as if it's a person you don't know.
8: Yeah, exactly. Shooting
5: somebody. Which is somebody, not okay. But
8: just separate.
5: Right.
8: That would take you away from work.
5: Right.
8: Now, combining both of those and dealing with not only the legal ramifications of it, the health and well-being concerns of it, but also the family dynamics with that.
2: And the legalities. It's hard to think about scheme at that point.
8: I'm not thinking about what play call I'm setting up for third down. Or, you know what I'm saying? Like, I'm not thinking about what our 2-minute drill looks like.
2: No.
8: I'm not thinking about what our red zone install is going to be in week 3 of training.
5: Who's my doctor and who's my lawyer?
8: Right, like
5: who's
8: and
5: my
8: who's
5: doctor?
8: Our, and who's our therapist?
5: Yeah, all three, the big three.
8: So, like...
5: That's a
8: lot to process for any human being.
5: So I do want to ask you a question, though. As somebody who did it for 11 years, at the highest of levels, won a Super Bowl. You were the captain of a Super Bowl team. I know some have wondered that. I just try to lighten the mood for a second. Yesterday on First Take, CC was saying, well, this is my team that I'm talking about, the Giants 2011. Orlovsky's like, your team? Like, in his head, it's probably thinking Coughlin and Eli. And CC looks back at him and says, I was the captain of the Super Bowl team. I kind of think I could say my team.
2: I think you very much can say your team.
5: So, separate from the horrific tragedy with Eric Bieniemy, walk us through the sanctuary and the bubble that is playing professional sports and how it could protect you from real life stuff. In other words, you had something going on in your life, whatever that may be, and you're like, I can't get this out of my mind. How vital is
2: it? So you're saying maybe he does go back because...
5: No, I don't want to make it about Bieniemy.
2: No, but you're... Oh, okay.
5: I'm saying I don't want to guess.
8: As a player in between the white lines, it gives you an opportunity to have escapism, because this is something that you love, something that you've done all your life. And for Bieniemy, that's quite literal, because he was a player.
5: Right.
8: But then he's also a coach, a lifer, when it comes to the National Football League. So there is a sense of calm when you're competing in sport. There is a sense of, you know, normalcy when you're around the guys and doing something that is second nature because it's what you've done your entire life. So there is that element of it. But Smalls, the hard part about trying to gauge that is that everybody's different. Mm-hmm. And everybody responds to different situations in different ways. And so you can't project where Eric Bieniemy is going to be at from a mental standpoint, let alone a timeline to return to work. But what I will say is this. If one person in the National Football League, if there's a coach that's equipped to be able to help him through personal tragedy, it is Andy Reid and what he's been through in his life, what he's had to contend with, both in Philadelphia and in Kansas City. So I think there is a good group of people that are going to wrap their arms around Eric Bieniemy as he tries to wrap his mind around what just took place with his family over the last couple of days.
5: All right. 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
1: I'm going to help you on this. Are you going on vacation anytime soon?
2: Yes.
1: Why don't you bring Pat? Because I'm sure wherever you're going is a nice area.
3: Yeah, I'm sure that's what you want on your vacation.
1: Does Nuno know that?
2: Yeah, I think so.
4: No, I don't.
5: He knows now.
1: You were saying, Nuno?
4: Oh, which time was that? I know about, next week. But other than that.
1: Oh, are there other days? Is that what you're doing?
2: What other days?
1: About you. That's the whole
2: thing.
1: There
2: are no other days. I gave him the last of the days.
5: That's it?
2: Last week. That's it. It's done.
5: You're here for all of football?
2: Locked in all of football.
1: Well, I don't have all the days. Don't you think you should be telling me this? Because I'm the Mr.
5: Why do you need the days?
1: Why does he need the days? I'm actually, I'm going to, in a shocking development, praise myself. Here's why.
5: Okay.
1: I'm very conscious of trying to take days off where you both are working to leave nobody high and dry.
5: I love that. Very good.
1: Ask Nuno. He may hate my guts, but ask him. Is that not true?
5: Is true, Nuno?
4: First of all, I hate your... I wouldn't wish whatever Pat's... what's going on with Pat on you?
6: Yeah, on his worst enemy.
5: So you're not the worst enemy.
4: Worst enemy. But yes, Evan is very cognizant of, all right, is Michelle and Canty here? So let me take this off. That type of thing.
5: How considerate.
1: Literally, almost every one of my off days, except maybe one, that's still a gray area, is when you both are here. So, just trying to help out.
5: How many days should I put your off days in my calendar?
1: Obviously, that doesn't matter as much to you.
5: Do you have any off days coming up?
1: Yeah, but you're working, so don't worry.
5: Great.
1: So, it doesn't matter for you guys. Sounds like you had an off day with us yesterday. You were not pleased with us, that you wanted us off for the whole day yesterday.
2: Did we have an off day on first date?
1: Yeah, what did we do so wrong? I've been hearing all show
2: from Nuno. Wow, she's pulling out a list.
1: She's so mad at you.
2: This is crazy. She's pulling out a list. Wow.
1: Top five reasons I didn't like Canty and Evan on first date.
2: We got a radio rank them?
5: Number five.
0: Number 10.
1: Oh, my God. How many are there?
5: Well, here's the thing. You two were sitting on the first take set, and here I am. I stayed late in the studio, pulled it up so that I could watch you guys, support you guys. I'm so proud of you both. You looked great. You sounded great. You guys were in lockstep with a lot of stuff, which was interesting, including one take that I was displeased by. I look up at the screen, and I say to the guys back in Vegas, what the hell is this? Both of you, when the question was posed by friend of the show, friend in life, Courtney Cronin, which team is going to win the NFC North, both of you resoundingly said the Chicago Bears. Thank goodness Dan Orlovsky was also on the show to balance out the nonsense. He picked the Green Bay Packers. Shout out to Dan. But I don't know why you guys... I can understand the excitement surrounding the Bears, but it feels like both of you are down on the Green Bay Packers, which I don't like. So let's go through this one by one here, just dismantle the sound that we have from you guys yesterday. Let's start here. How about we start with Evan Cohen, because last time we started with Chris Canty. About Love and LaFleur not having any accolades. Let's go there.
7: Jordan Love and Matt LaFleur, that combination, their resume together, what's the top thing on it? They've never made it to the Super Bowl. Jordan Love has not been an MVP candidate. They haven't won a division. They've got a lot of work to do together.
5: They do have some work to do together that I can co-sign. But let's look at the two teams that were in the Super Bowl last year. Sam Darnold, never been to a Super Bowl. Drake May, never been to a Super Bowl. Mike McDonald, we didn't even talk about him last year. Accolades, we didn't even talk about Mike McDonald last year. And he's a brilliant coach, a brilliant coach. So why, because they haven't won a division or they don't have the accolades that you speak of, are you going to discount them?
1: Yeah, thank you for making my point. We didn't talk about New England or Seattle, so we didn't overhype them. We talk about Green Bay nonstop, thus we overhype them. That's literally my point. I'm in agreement with you. The teams we don't talk about, and then they surprise us to get to the Super Bowl, we never overhyped. My point is, Green Bay, with Love and LaFleur, have given us a body of work. That body of work has been good. The New York Jets, the Miami Dolphins, stinky teams, the Raiders previously, would sign up for that body of work every day of the week. That would be a dream. Let's not make this seem like this is a first pick in the draft kind of franchise. That is not what I'm saying. What I'm saying, to your exact point you just made, why do we talk about them so much? And instead, why do we not align them with those like the Vrabel May, like the McDonald-Darnold combinations that don't have the accolades? You're right. I agree with you.
5: Because we're projecting what we think they're capable of.
2: The Seahawks just won the championship, and all anybody wants to talk about is what the LA Rams have done and how they are the favorite coming into this season to win the Super Bowl.
5: Mm-hmm.
2: This is a team in Seattle that beat the Rams 2 of 3 times last year, and they would have beat them 3 times had it not been for Sammy D throwing 4 picks and Myers missing a 60-yard field goal at the gun. So, like all anybody can talk about, oh, the LA Rams are so excited. They're reigning MVP and Myles Garrett and is Aaron Donald coming? That's all anybody can talk, trading for Trent McDuffie. They don't talk about the team in that division that won the Super Bowl.
1: Now, I will say, though, just as an add-on, at least if we're over-talking the Rams, let's just play this out. If CC believes, hey, we're over-talking the Rams and under-talking the Seahawks, okay? We are then debating who deserves more attention between one team and head coach and quarterback that won a Super Bowl and another with a head coach and quarterback that won a Super Bowl together. So at least we're doing that. At least if we're saying, let's spend a little less time on the Rams and a little more time on the Seahawks because they're the defending champs, at least we're doing the compare and contrast amongst those QB coach combinations that won a Super Bowl.
2: People talk more about the Packers this offseason than they talk about the Seattle Seahawks.
1: That undoubtedly.
5: That is true.
1: And the Cincinnati Bengals.
5: I don't know.
1: And the Dallas Cowboys.
2: How is that possible?
5: Because if we go back 2 years ago when the Eagles won the Super Bowl, we talked about them every single day. But the Seahawks are pleasantly boring.
2: The team just sold for $10 billion.
5: But I guess when we reflect back on the Eagles,

0: Mike McDonald become the third youngest coach to ever win a Super Bowl. And he bested the youngest coach to have ever won a Super Bowl, but once, but twice. And the Seahawks get no respect. We talk about every champion, oh, the potential to go on a back-to-back, the potential to set up the infancy of a dynasty. All of those things get talked about with seemingly every champion across every sport, and we haven't done that with the Seattle Seahawks. We have dismissed them as a one-off championship team.
1: Which is good for them.
0: Well, it might be good for them, but when you look at the resume of Mike McDonald, it's ridiculous. This guy has had double-digit win seasons in each of his first 2 years with different quarterbacks. This dude is 15-2 on the road.
1: Interesting that the past two head coaches to win Super Bowls and McDonald and Sirianni are kind of dismissed. We don't give them the credit that we have given other head coaches in the past for their accomplishments and their overall record. Very interesting. Maybe we'll do that with Matt LaFleur if the Packers get it done this year. Let's go to Evan Cohen again, guys. How he's not comfortable picking the Packers if...
2: I am fine being wrong about the Packers. I'm not going to project them this year without Micah Parsons for at least some of it. So maybe it's at half, however many games. He will not play a 17-game season. I am fine projecting them to not win a division because of the fact that he's not there.
1: Okay, let's pick this apart. Micah projected to return week 5 or week 6. Okay, let's see.
3: Based on whose projections?
1: That's just in general. Everyone was saying mid-October is when they're going to start expecting him to come back.
3: I went based on his brother. Maybe I shouldn't. His brother basically said midway through the season.
1: Okay, well, let's go through the exercise. Mm-hmm. Let's say it's week 5 or week 6, and then we can work from there. Minnesota, Green Bay. First game on the road at Minnesota. Your thoughts?
3: They could lose that.
1: Okay.
3: You love Brian Flores and Kevin O'Connell. You've praised them.
1: Yes. I think that the Packers are better than them because I don't know what to expect at the quarterback position, especially early on in the season. Next two games at the Jets versus the Falcons.
3: I mean, if they don't win both of those by double digits, they have a problem.
1: That's why I lumped them together. Week 4 at Tampa Bay. A lot of question marks surrounding the Bucs. The Packers should win that game. Fair?
3: They should. Dan Orlovsky sat with us on First Take yesterday and praised the Bucs, but I would tend to agree with you.
1: Okay, so that's up until week 5 where they play the Bears at home. So let's say worst case scenario, 3-1? Or they should at least be 3-1 worst case scenario at that point?
0: Oh, no. Going into the Cowboys game?
3: No.
1: Going into the Bears game,
3: they should be undefeated. You want to walk the walk like you're talking the talk?
1: Great. I also agree they should be undefeated. Yeah, I'm looking at it through your lens of catastrophizing this.
3: Don't think that's the word of the day. I think they could be 2-2.
1: Okay, but here's my greater point. Before they get into a tough stretch where they play the Bears, the Cowboys, and then they go to Detroit. That is an interesting 3-game stretch for them. We're going to learn a lot about that team during that 3-game stretch. Jordan Love, the past two seasons, has dealt with injuries. Yes, he's been inconsistent. Yes, he could have been better, but he's also been dealing with injuries. Let's go back to the best we've seen of Jordan Love, arguably. Actually, I think it's inarguable, is when he went into Dallas in the playoffs and destroyed the Cowboys.
0: No doubt.
1: Let's go back and look at those numbers. He completed 16 of 21 passes, 272 yards, 3 touchdowns, 157.2 passer rating. He had a 99.3 QBR. He was nearly perfect. On the road in the playoff pressurized situation. Have we seen that consistently? No. Do I know what he's capable of? Yes. If Jordan Love can be more of that to start the season, then I have no problem with the Green Bay Packers.
3: That was in 2023, wasn't it?
0: It sure was.
1: I said he dealt with injuries.
3: We're unsportsmanlike, presented by Progressive Insurance.
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1: And the 0-2. Swing and a broken bat roller out to short. Bats up with it. Steps on second. On to first. And it's a double play. And the Dodgers have won it. Here in 11, the Dodgers turn the double play and finish off the Jays 5-4 in the final. And they celebrate to the left of the pitcher's mound, jumping up and down. The Dodgers, repeat champions for the first time in baseball in 25 years. The Dodgers are World Series champs.
2: 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We are on Sportsmanlike here on ESPN Radio. We are presented by Progressive Insurance, along with Michelle Smallman, Chris Canty, Evan Cohen with you. And Smalls got to speak with Tisha Thompson about her new podcast that dropped today, ESPN app, wherever you find your podcast, 30 for 30 podcast, The Betrayal of Shohei Ohtani. It's the real story behind the scandal that almost ruined it all. And Michelle Smallman has that conversation right now.
3: From 30 for 30 podcast, The Betrayal of Shohei Ohtani. It's the real story behind the scandal that almost ruined it all. On paper, Ippei Mitsuhara was Shohei Ohtani's interpreter, but he was so much more than that. They were a team closer than brothers until it all went horribly wrong. The Betrayal of Shohei Ohtani tells the story of a relationship that detonated into one of sports' biggest scandals. Check out The Betrayal of Shohei Ohtani. The first two episodes are out Tuesday, July 28th, and then episodes 3 to 6 follow on subsequent Thursdays and Tuesdays. The Betrayal of Shohei Ohtani is presented by Gusto. And the investigative reporter, senior writer for ESPN, who's been all over this story from the jump, Tisha Thompson, joins us here on ESPN right now. Tisha, thank you so much for the time. And why did you want to do this 30 for 30? What was it about this story about Shohei Ohtani and Ippei Mitsuhara that you thought needed more of a deep dive?
4: Well, you know, the story itself is so complicated. The two of them, when you really look deep into their relationship, we, the public and sports writers and fans, we didn't really know a whole lot about these two men until the scandal broke. And it's a fascinating relationship. It's a different relationship from many other types of relationships that you've seen that you would think would be similar, this idea of a baseball player and an interpreter. And for me in particular, there was a lot of reporting and there was a lot of information that I had that I was sitting on that we really wanted to share with everyone. We wanted the fans to know what I know, frankly. I've spent the last 2 years, I cannot go anywhere without folks wanting to know what happened. I mean, I'm talking about being on the sidelines of my kids' game, going to the eye doctor, wherever. People are asking me about Shohei Ohtani and Ippei Mitsuhara. And you know, it made me realize, and I think we've always known this in the investigative unit, that there was a real appetite to try to understand what the heck happened between these two men.
3: Well, what did you learn that you wanted to make sure that people found out in this 30 for 30 podcast that wasn't already available in the public?
4: Yeah, I mean, I think what I personally really wanted and what we finally have the opportunity to do is if we have the time and the space to let people listen to the interview I did with Ippei. Let me just sort of remind people what was happening so folks remember when this interview happened. I had gotten a tip about Shohei Ohtani's bank account in the late part of 2023. This is around the same time that he's signing with the Dodgers with that, at the time, record-breaking deal, $700 million over 10 years. Mm-hmm. And, you know, we at the investigative unit, we do not just report a rumor. We really do our due diligence. I spend the next couple of months really working hard to try to figure out what the heck is going on, interviewing sources, getting documents, seeing the wires themselves. And I then go to Ohtani's agent and I say, hey, we want to understand what is his relationship with this guy named Matt Boyer. That man, of course, is the illegal bookmaker who was receiving the money from Shohei Ohtani's bank account. Ohtani's people, after a couple of conversations, set up an interview with Ippei Mitsuhara saying that he's going to explain what happened. this is going to help us understand what happened. And on March 19th, 2024, that's an important day in my mind, we do an interview with ePay. For me, it's 10 o'clock at night on the East Coast, because that is the same day that the Dodgers are about to play their first regular season game with the Padres in Seoul, South Korea. So it was March 20th in the morning for ePay in South Korea when we do this interview because of the time change. And it's a 90-minute interview, and it is a fascinating interview. It's one of the hardest interviews I've ever done, mm-hmm. because there are definitely times in that interview where I'm wondering, is he lying to me? And of course, later, about 16 hours later, Shohei Ohtani's team accuses him of, accuses ePay of theft, and says that Ohtani's bank account has basically had money stolen from it after ePay had told me a completely different story. Mm. So I get back on the phone with ePay, and he tells me he did lie to me. And he tells me that he lied to Shohei, and that Shohei knew nothing about his gambling, about the placing the bets, about paying off the debts to the illegal bookmaker. And so that interview, both the first interview and the second interview, you know, 90 minutes is a long time. And you know, we're not going to make you sit there and listen to all 90 minutes, because I really get into the weeds about some stuff. But we let you listen to most of the interview, and then you can compare that to what he says to me 16 hours later. And that interview is fascinating. Every single time I hear that interview, because it's a reporter putting together a podcast, I've listened to this interview so many times, I hear something different. I mean, I will be fascinated to see what fans think, because they'll get to be me, so to speak. You know, they'll get to be the reporter and be like, well, what do I believe? What do I not believe?
3: That's incredible, and I can't wait to listen to it and see what we all pull from it. But, Tisha, I wanted to ask you this. When this first went down, as you're talking about the interview, once we found out the complexities and the nuance of this situation, we were all over it. It was a massive scandal that was happening in sports at that time. But it seems like since then, it's back to business as usual with Shohei Ohtani. We're talking about one of the greatest athletes that we will ever see, not only in our lifetime, but in the history of sport. Six-time All-Star, two-time World Series champion, a four-time MVP. He is singular in so many ways. So we've gotten back to the sport of it all. Do you think that this scandal in any way will tarnish his legacy?
4: Well, you know, we talk about that, because what we do throughout the course of the podcast, the first two episodes, we kind of bring you up to date on what happened with behind the scenes with the investigation. And then we let you listen to the interview. And then the rest of the podcast, we give you all the stuff that's happened since then. We take you through the investigation, ePay going to prison, what happened with the bookmaker. We do a fascinating interview with the bookmaker. And then we really talk about what happens when, you know, you're Shohei Ohtani, this guy, you're accusing this guy of stealing from you. So what does Shohei Ohtani go and do? He turns around and wins the World Series. And as ePay is being sentenced and is going to prison, what does Shohei go do? He goes and wins another World Series. And to your point, he becomes what many believe. I mean, this is not my opinion. This is what, you know, the people who really work in baseball and really know what they're talking about. I mean, people believe that he's going to be considered the greatest baseball player of his generation, if not the greatest baseball player of all time. You know, he's still so young. He's only in the third year of this 10-year deal with the Dodgers. I mean, could he go win more World Series? Of course he could. So that's part of the conversation, is how does this all fall out? What happens when you have a scandal like this as a fairly young man, as a very successful athlete? How does this compare to something like Pete Rose or other folks who have had to, you know, tackle these scandals, whether they had anything to do with it or not? You know, what does Shohei Ohtani go and do when something like this happens to him? How does he perform on the field compared to with this, you know, all the chaos that was going on behind the scenes?
3: It's out today, Tuesday, July 28th, episodes 3 to 6. The first two episodes out today, then episodes 3 to 6 follow on subsequent Thursdays and Tuesdays. The Betrayal of Shohei Ohtani, the latest from 30 for 30 podcast. Tisha Thompson, the investigative reporter who's been all over this story since the beginning, and of course, a huge part of the podcast as well. Tisha, thanks so much for the time. We appreciate it, and we can't wait to tune in.
4: Thanks for having me.
2: voices there. Michelle Smallman, Tisha Thompson. Fascinating conversation that happened in promotion of and discussion of the 30 for 30 podcast, Betrayal of Shohei Ohtani. Smallest follow-up from me on this. When you discussed this with her, did you leave there thinking that baseball did everything they could to investigate this story?
3: Yes, but I'm interested to tune in today because the first two episodes dropped today and hear that conversation that she was referencing with Ipe Mitsuhara.
2: Yeah, and I don't think you nor I nor CeCe are saying baseball did not. I do wonder, like, did any of us, me included, and I'll obviously listening to this will feel one way or another after it. Did any of us, like, choose to not go further because in terms of our focus on...
3: Because he's such a big star?
2: Yeah. No, let me rephrase. Yes, and because he's the most unique athlete that maybe has ever lived.
5: Yes.
3: And because him not being available in any way, shape, or form is bad business for baseball.
5: It's a black eye for the sport.
3: Big time.
5: We haven't seen anything like this ever in our lifetime, and the only thing that we know comes close to this was Babe Ruth.
3: Mm-hmm.
5: So, yeah, if there was a there that implicated Shohei Ohtani, if he in fact wasn't the victim, then all of a sudden it's a whole different thing. But this new audio clears all of that up. If you didn't already believe it, you have no choice but to believe that Shohei Ohtani was a victim and somebody that was betrayed by a confidant, by a friend, by his interpreter.
2: Yeah, and just to be clear, none of us are accusing Ohtani of doing anything wrong.
5: No.
2: There is a reason that Tisha Thompson did this, that she believed, and she's a tremendous investigative reporter, that there's more to investigate around this story that may all be about Ohtani's innocence, but that needs to be communicated, and it will be done by way of the 30 for 30 podcast, out today, ESPN app, wherever your podcasts are found. 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
1: We are Unsportsmanlike here on ESPN Radio. 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That doesn't sound like the music for this show. 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
2: It's the Evan Cohen takeover of First Take this week.
1: Oh, yeah.
2: Let's not do that.
1: Takeover?
2: You're on pretty much every show this week for the entire show.
1: Not Wednesday.
2: What?
1: Bothers me.
3: Why?
2: Because you wanted to be on every single day.
1: And I want to go head-to-head with the doggy.
3: Oh.
1: Say something remotely interesting! Just because Chris is on doesn't mean I can't. Is there a chance he asked for me not to be on if he's on? Christopher Mandel Russo.
2: No.
1: There's a chance.
2: No, dog wouldn't do that.
1: I don't need him in there.
2: Dog loves you.
3: I think I know Evan's pre-take today.
1: No, you don't. Well.
3: May I guess?
1: Yeah, but it stems from something that Cece and I very, very acutely took note of that came out of nowhere yesterday on First Take. But go ahead.
3: Oh, see, I thought you were going to get up there and defend your boy today, Bill Belichick.
1: In the midst I don't think of that's on the rundown.
3: Michael Lombardi situation. I figured that would be a First Take question. Is Bill Belichick's career superannuated?
1: I'm going to go word of the day since I'm leaving in 5 minutes here.
3: I forgot you were leaving early.
1: And that is why I put everything in my calendar and schedule it all.
3: I never have to forget that. I just looked down the rundown and was like, oh, he's out of here. I got to get this in. And I tried to trick you, said proliferate twice today. You didn't take the bait.
1: No.
3: Superannuated, our word of the day. It means outdated. Is Bill Belichick and his football career superannuated? And I thought you were going to get on First Take today and defend your boy.
1: No, that's not what I'm going to do. I don't believe it's in the rundown as of now, but I will answer your question and say, no, he's going to have 1 year to prove he's not superannuated.
2: Yeah.
1: What is that?
2: Superannuated.
3: Right. Superannuated.
1: I would never run him out of town, but the reality is anyone who thought he shouldn't be there, whenever that date was, has now been fast forwarded or moved up. Excuse me. Fast forward is the wrong way. Moved up.
2: So what's the bar to clear for Bill Belichick in Carolina this year?
1: Well, you got
2: to,
1: what do you want to say? Eight wins? Yeah. That's where my mind was.
2: Flip it. He was 4-8 last year. Yep. Flip it.
1: And then all of a sudden it looks like, oh, he's got the program in the right direction. You get your people in there after year one.
3: Can I give you one more caveat?
1: No, okay.
3: It also should be quiet.
1: Well, so what I was going to say is you need the mask. I don't know who the mask is.
2: Michael Malone.
3: It's Michael Malone.
1: You need the mask. And what I mean by that is
4: Michael Malone.
2: Yes, it's him.
1: You need to bring someone in to be associated with this program that masks everything else. I don't know who that person is.
3: Michael Jordan.
1: He's not going to just be the. He's not going to go to random high schools and start recruiting football players.
2: So that's not your pre-take.
1: No.
2: Give us your pre-take.
3: What's the real pre-take?
2: What's the pre-take today?
1: I'm going to tease the tease here. What was the number one thing you and I after the show said? That is a breadcrumb that we are not going to ignore, even though the loaf of bread was not baked by the person that breadcrumbed it. What was the number one thing yesterday?
2: The Jokic bit.
1: There you go. Brian Windhorst. Why would he do this? Very casually threw in there. Well, if Steph Curry doesn't extend, not because he wants to leave Golden State, but if he just doesn't extend for contractual things to have for, cap room, and they give Draymond a one-year deal, they could have $100 million of cap space. The same summer, Nikola Jokic will be an unrestricted free agent. So what am I going to dust off today on First Take? The old Jokic-Giannis comp. Mm. Same careers. Not same players, same careers. And yet we were excited to run Giannis out of town, but we're not doing the same to Jokic. And maybe Jokic is telling us you should be not under contract long term. The organization has done way less, in my opinion, since winning a championship than Milwaukee has in terms of supporting him. Now, Milwaukee got it wrong with their moves, but did they try?
2: They tried.
1: Hell yeah. Hell yeah, they tried. So I'm going to break that one out today. Mm. That maybe we should be discussing more the possibility of what happens with Jokic.
2: So if you're the Denver Nuggets and Steph doesn't sign the extension that's offered to him at the end of August and Draymond signs a one-year deal, if you're the Denver Nuggets, what do you do with Nikola Jokic? At the trade deadline, that has got to be an uncomfortable place to be.
1: Well, and I also could give you a destination. I think Utah is set up perfectly to go get him.
2: I understand that, but if you can't st- stare down Nikola Jokic leaving the organization for nothing.
1: Of course.
2: When it's just money.
1: Of course. I want to point out that in the span of all of the football things we did and all of LeBron things we did yesterday on First Take, the one thing that CeCe and I looked at ourselves, looked at each other.
2: Wendy said it unprompted.
1: Hey, what do you think about Jokic and Steph playing together? What?
4: What are we doing here?
2: Mind blown.
1: That was the one thing that we're like, did he just say that? He wasn't reporting it. He said it would be interesting alignment of timing.
3: Because I never connected those dots. I always would speculate Luka
2: and Jokic. Could you imagine the kind of basketball that Steph Curry and Nikola Jokic could play?
1: You know who would not take the player option for year two? LeBron.
2: Is LeBron's going to go to say?
1: Those two guys are way too smart for me to be over here. I'm going with them. LeBron, I think, is attracted professionally to intelligence. The level of intelligence there would be mind-boggling. I don't know how he could resist. We're on Sportsmanlike.
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4: I'm Sammy Cebulka with what's trending now. The Diamondbacks dropped the series opener 3-2 in Pittsburgh last night in brutal fashion. After failing to bring across a run in the top of the 10th, the Pirates would walk it off in the bottom of the inning, making it three straight losses against potential NL wildcard teams. It makes today's game even bigger as Brandon Pfaadt will look to stay hot in this lineup. We'll look to get it going. First pitch from Pittsburgh will be at 3:40 right here on Arizona Sports 98.7 and the Arizona Sports app. And as training camp rolls on for the Arizona Cardinals, as the Hall of Fame game is less than 10 days away, Jacoby Brissett got a new contract. How does rookie Jeremiah Love look at camp? All that and more, everything you need to know about the Cardinals is at ArizonaSports.com today. And that's what's trending now.
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27: 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And Vinny has a two-home run. 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
29: 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That's a ferret. Ferret. That's a ferret.
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33: 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Him and Business Vince. Okay.
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35: Time to go to work.
36: A tremendous Tuesday to all you Valley sports fans. Wake up, everybody. We've got a lot to talk about today. I am back. Not that I was gone that long.
19: Welcome back.
36: Welcome back. Let me tell you this right out of the gate. Not that long ago, my wife and I, we devised a new strategy when it comes to travel. We are now first out kind of people. For wherever we're flying, we are going first flight in the morning. We are just so sick of travel snafus and delays. Mm-hmm. So we operate that strategy. And sometimes it's a real pain in the backside. So because we got to O'Hare Airport and there's an hour and a half line just to get through security where one guy is handling a crush of people. Let me tell you how lucky we were yesterday. We landed.
19: You had travel luck?
36: I had travel luck yesterday.
19: It all comes full circle.
36: Because we were first out, we got out of Chicago literally maybe 40 minutes after we took off. They got hit with such a bad storm. They had hundreds of cancellations.
19: Wow. The Bickley plan pays off.
36: So you could have been with Kellen Olsen again today, swearing at me under your breath.
19: Or swearing at whatever at Mother Nature and the airlines.
4: It's funny, you're a first out. Lately, probably the past like year, I've been a last out.
36: Last out kind of guy?
4: Last out kind of guy.
36: All right.
4: And it's only really bitten me once. Some of these airports, like when I fly in and out of Orange County, and their last flight out sometime is at 8:30. They can only receive planes until 10 o'clock because of like the neighborhood.
19: Yeah.
4: They get complaints. So,
36: wow.
4: Yeah. I've been bitten with that a couple times.
36: One of the last things that I've noticed about air travel is we, as American consumers, our standards have gone way down. I don't know why we tolerate things that we do. Now, Sky Harbor, for the most part, is a very, very good airport, except when it comes to baggage delivery. You will wait 30 to 40 minutes for your bags regularly in Phoenix.
19: That is true.
36: Why? Why is that okay? Why do we tolerate that stuff? It's hot outside.
21: Can't work so hard and so fast.
36: Listen, if you go to Europe, you see that they operate much differently in that regard. Planes get off on time, and the luggage is almost there immediately by the time you get down there.
19: You waited like 4 days for your luggage in Europe.
36: Well, there is that.
4: Don't even get me started about, I'm not going to name the airlines, but I have many bones to pick with a certain one. They always say we're going to be leaving at this time. And then I've flown this airline the last six times I've flown. Every single time it's been delayed at least 30 minutes. Every single time. And for no reason at all, man.
36: It's very hard to get out of Phoenix on time.
4: It is really hard.
36: Because you're always waiting on planes coming from elsewhere.
19: Yes. It's...
36: Travel sucks.
19: It really does.
4: Like, I know.
19: I tell people that I don't enjoy travel because it's stressful, and they're like, what's wrong with you? Even like when things go smoothly, your whole day, for a 3-hour flight, 3.5-hour flight to Chicago, your day is shot.
36: Yep. Oh, no doubt about it.
19: You're waking up at 5 a.m. and the day is done by the time you get there.
36: And for me, going back, it's the first time I had been back to Chicago in quite some time. And, you get wistful. You begin to get nostalgic over where you were from. You forget the aggravations and the nuisances.
19: Yes.
36: Okay. All it took was one day of Chicago traffic where it's gridlock on both sides of the expressway on a weekend. And then waiting an hour and a half to get through security at 5 o'clock in the morning. You're like, this place is exhausting.
1: Do you have any authentic Chicago food while you were there? Anything good there?
36: That's all you care about. Jared Carlin, there's a steakhouse in Chicago you would adore. It's called Gibson's because the portions are hysterically large. Just hysterically large.
19: Could Jared
36: you would love it.
1: Two sounds entrees fabulous. There.
36: Uh-huh. Yeah. You would.
19: I'll take two of those tomahawks.
36: All right. Well, I'm glad to be back with you, Yo-Yo. Start the show, Jared.
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19: The D-backs losing streak hits 3 in a row. They drop a 3-2 10-inning game to the Pirates in Pittsburgh. D-backs took a 2-0 lead in the sixth on a 2-run double from Max Kepler, who's scheduled to join the show later today. Pirates would get a run back in the bottom of the sixth when Jake Mangum scored on an infield single from Brandon Lau following a crucial throwing error on a pickoff attempt by Merrill Kelly. Pittsburgh tied it in the eighth on back-to-back doubles by Lau and Brian Reynolds. D-backs had their chance to go ahead in the 10th with runners on second and third with one out. Could not push the run across, and Pittsburgh did in the bottom of the 10th when Lau drove in Billy Cook with an infield single. D-backs and Bucks now in a tie for the final National League wildcard spot. Game two of that three-game series is today at PNC Park. Brandon Pfaadt seeking his sixth straight win for the Diamondbacks against Pittsburgh right-hander Bubba Chandler. First pitch, 3:40. All the action on Arizona Sports 98.7 and the Arizona Sports app, beginning with the D-backs BP show starting at 3. Another one of those frustrating little things kind of losses for the D-backs.
36: Yeah, very much so. A lot of the familiar hits. The runners in scoring position, not taking advantage of opportunities. Yeah, that's... unfortunate. Jared, do you have any thoughts on this baseball team and what they're all about?
1: Well, stay tuned until 6:30 and I'll give you my thoughts on it.
19: I don't want to let it all go now.
4: Jared and I exchanged some text messages last night about this team.
19: Did you?
4: Yeah.
1: Sammy's
19: losing youthful wonderment.
1: How long have you been on the show now, Sammy?
36: Didn't you know we were eventually going to break
4: I've been on the show just over a year and a half now.
1: Yeah, and this is
4: the first time I'm almost broken by a team.
1: Side to side next to Mr. Optimism when he first started.
19: Last night was the night Sammy was like, those old guys are right!
4: Yeah, man. Because I was sitting next to my dad, and I'm like, I'm real optimistic. I'm like, man, base is loaded, Gabby's up, they're going to let you down. And boy, did they.
36: Boy, did they ever.
19: Yep. Great at bat until it wasn't. Elsewhere in the big leagues, the Miami Marlins snapped a franchise record 12-game losing streak with an 8-7 walk-off win over the Philadelphia Phillies. Griffin Conine, the hero for Miami. And dozens of fans went nuts in celebration. The Marlins had won 6 straight and 16 out of 20 immediately before beginning their 12-game skid, reminding us all again that baseball is weird. The Arizona Cardinals will be back on the practice field today at State Farm Stadium in Glendale after a day off yesterday. Today, supposed to be the first padded practice of camp for the Cardinals, who are preparing for their preseason opener a week from Thursday against the Carolina Panthers. That's in the Hall of Fame game in Canton, Ohio. Elsewhere in the NFL, 2-time Pro Bowl defensive tackle Vita Vea has requested a trade from Tampa Bay as talks concerning a new contract have stalled. Vea was a hold-in during the team's mandatory minicamp last month. 31-year-old, is set to make $17 million this season, which is the last on a four-year $71 million contract. But you know what the sticking point is? None of that money
36: guaranteed. Money. Yeah.
19: Vea has spent his eight-year career with the Bucks after they selected him 12th overall out of Washington in 2018. Veteran Jamal Adams is joining the Minnesota Vikings. Adams himself announced the move on social media on Monday. He's entering his 10th year in the league. He'd spent most of his NFL career at safety, but all 442 snaps he played last year for the Raiders at the linebacker position. He was a three-time Pro Bowler, twice with the Jets and once with the Seahawks. I was reading this story, and I saw, I was like, Jamal Adams, still in the league. He's only 30 years old. Does that not seem impossible?
36: Yeah, it does seem a little impossible.
1: Almost every...
36: Jamal Adams.
1: Almost every football player specifically, but a lot of sports, but it feels like football more than anything, a player who feels really old and almost washed up, the downside of their career, a super-duper veteran, you look it up and they're always like 31. Yeah. It's crazy.
19: Guys over the hill. And Mia Bieniemy, the wife of Chiefs offensive coordinator Eric Bieniemy, was shot at the couple's home in Virginia on Sunday night. The couple's son, 27-year-old Elijah Zion Bieniemy, arrested and charged with malicious wounding, use of a firearm in commission of a felony, and discharge of a firearm inside a dwelling.
36: What a terrible story.
19: This is a trend that is getting, I mean, it's disturbing when you hear it once, but all of these acts of violence against parents by their own kids, it's gross. We don't know all the details, but
36: yeah.
19: What a terrible story. There you go. There is your splash on this Tuesday, July 28th. Coming up next, Cards back on the field in pads today, and so is their starting quarterback. We'll talk Jacoby Brissett contract fallout next. Bick's back. It's Bickley and Murata mornings live from the Casino Arizona and Talking Stick Resort Studios here at Arizona Sports, the local sports leader.
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3: 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And the Pittsburgh Pirates walk off the Diamondbacks in 10 innings tonight. A comeback victory 3-2.
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15: I think that's what gave me even more confidence in myself, is knowing that I've been through so many different phases of this thing of football that, you know, I knew once the business got handled, you know what I mean? Now the football is the football, and I know I'm, you know, take care of that, you know, and I had no, you know, doubt that, you know, I'm gonna put the work in, you know what I mean? Like, I think that's what the reason why we did get a deal done, because they knew I would get the work done, you know? And I think my teammates understood that, and obviously Coach LaFord doesn't know me as well, but somebody told him that I would do the work, so.
19: Jacoby Brissett, quarterback, Arizona Cardinals, fresh off signing the new contract, or getting the restructured contract, we should say. So while you were away, Bic, our long local nightmare finally came to an end.
36: Yep.
19: And I read your column on arizonasports.com. I encourage everybody to do the same thing, that it's worth the investment. And it's hard to argue that even despite not a lot of wins on the horizon, at least that's what everybody says, I think this dragged on way longer than it needed to, but they arrived in the right place finally.
36: They did. And I think when you look at the terms of which Jacoby Brissett signed for, they're very reasonable from a starting quarterback standpoint. So in that regard, I don't think that this is something that was damaging to the Cardinals. What's damaging to the Cardinals is how long it took them to get to this conclusion. And I think that there's a lot of heavy questions to ask in light of that. We can get to those whenever you want. But I think for right now, the idea that Jacoby Brissett is back at $15 million guaranteed, up to $21 million in incentives, that's a win-win for the team, because look, you're going to get a guy that the team respects, that the team wants as a starting quarterback. You're going to get him for $15 million. That is a bargain basement rate for an NFL starting quarterback. Now, that's not to say Jacoby Brissett ranks anywhere higher than 25th best quarterback in the NFL. He does not. But the fact of the matter is, you've got a brand new head coach, you've got a new offensive line, you've got a new skill player in Jeremiah Love. You should have some level of optimism going into the season, which you wouldn't have had you not done this with Jacoby Brissett. Now, the idea of him reaching those incentives, what are the odds of that? Slim to none, right? I don't even know what they are, but they would have to be performance-based. And we all think that at some point in time, if the Cardinals do not catch lightning in a bottle, they're going to unplug Jacoby Brissett and start playing Carson Beck, if Carson Beck is ready.
1: So What if they don't catch lightning in a bottle? Mm-hmm. But what if they catch like a lightning bug in a bottle?
4: That's a great point.
1: So all right. So they don't go 8-2 to start the season. But what if they're a 4-6
4: mm-hmm.
1: to start the season? Like, are the Cardinals just going to make a decision at a certain point to pull the plug and start Carson Beck?
19: No.
1: Or is it going to?
36: I don't know, man. I don't know about this football team. It seems like everything they do is reactive. I have very little confidence in their long range planning, to be honest with you.
19: And I would argue, Jarrett, that 4-6
36: would be a success.
19: Would be catching lightning in a bottle.
36: Yeah, I think local fans, if you win 4 of your first 10 games, you're beating some good teams.
1: True.
36: And you're creating some weekly excitement. Now,
19: and you're in the race.
1: But you're also then, but all you're doing though is you're setting yourself on the path to like a 6-10 or a 6-11 season.
4: Mm-hmm.
1: And what does that give you? That's the worst possible scenario as we're talking about.
36: It's not the worst possible scenario, but it's the worst possible scenario if you're hell-bent on drafting a quarterback next year.
1: Right.
4: If they're 6-11 and you don't see a single snap of Carson Beck, then what do you do, right?
36: Well, then that's not ideal either. But again, you know how these things go. The aesthetics of these games matter. The entertainment value of these games matter.
19: Yes.
36: The fight of the football team matters.
19: Headline. Bickley and Murata, producer, endorses Cardinals tank plan.
36: Yeah. Jared Carlin wants the Cardinals to suck.
4: No, listen, if the Cardinals start 4-6, I'll be sitting here on one of these mornings saying somehow this team can make the playoffs. Like there's no question about that.
36: But again, you look at the first 10 opponents.
4: Exactly.
36: You win 4 of those games, you're beating some good teams.
4: Yes.
36: And you're going to create a lot of very happy Mondays here.
4: That's it.
19: Yeah. But I think one thing that, regardless of what side you are on, if you're on a different side with this Jacoby Brissett thing, and there was some dissension on the sides, what are they doing? He won one game. He doesn't deserve any more mm-hmm. money. He signed the contract, or the guy got the stuffing beat out of him last year. One thing we can all agree on, I want to see what Jacoby Brissett at quarterback looks like with a healthy or close to healthy offensive line,
36: yes,
19: and some skill players, and maybe a functional NFL running game.
36: Right,
19: that would be kind of cool for him.
36: Yeah, yeah.
19: Because we didn't see that last year.
36: No, we did not.
19: That's what we are. And I get sucked into this every single year, and I think most people who watch the NFL do too. You base the future on what you've seen most recently from that team, and what we saw most recently from the Arizona Cardinals is, and this is my attempt at being optimistic, Pick. What we saw most recently from the Arizona Cardinals was a MASH unit that mm-hmm. was not equipped mm-hmm. to compete at the NFL level. And they proved it.
36: Yep.
19: Especially on the defensive side of the ball.
36: Yep.
19: So I think we owe it to Jacoby Brissett to, you know, all right, here's the ball, run with it.
36: I think he deserves that, to be quite frank. And I do not understand the haters of Jacoby Brissett. I can perfectly understand people who think this is bad strategy. If you believe that this team is going to be El Succo and you feel it in your bones and you look at the NFC West and you say this team doesn't have a shot and you believe that and you believe like I do that Carson Beck is not going to be a good NFL player. No, sorry, no disrespect intended, but it's just my observations and my opinion. Then you would be perfectly fair to say we need to be El Succo this year. We need to be in the lottery next year. But you know what? Here's the other thing. Talk to some college football experts. Everyone thinks the 2027 NFL draft is going to be loaded with great quarterbacks. We don't know. We don't know what these kids are going to look like this year.
19: The 2026 draft was supposed to be better at the quarterback position, too.
36: Yeah.
19: It didn't turn out to be that way.
36: There's no guarantee that all these guys, the Dante Moores, the Arch Mannings, and all these guys are going to be all that.
19: Yeah. The other thing that this deal does for the Cardinals and specifically for their head coach, Mike LaFleur, going into his first year, is it raises some of the weight off of his shoulders, too. He doesn't have to answer these questions anymore. And you could kind of hear that relief over the weekend.
16: Yeah, it's good. You know, happy for him. Happy for our team. You know, and like we said, I mean, it was productive, you know, and

0: got a mature roster. You know, I've been, like I've said a few times, I mean, this is the least amount of rookies we've ever had. So never thought it was ever a distraction, but it's just one more thing that we don't have to talk about, right? Or they have to read about, because inevitably they got their phones with them and they're reading stuff, you know? So I think that's productive. And now we can move on with just the football aspect of it and keep the main thing the main thing.
1: I want to hear what you're reacting
2: listen,
1: to this.
2: Listen, with all due respect to Mike LaFleur, to say it wasn't a distraction is absurd. Buda Baker tweeted out to the world, get this guy signed.
1: We talked about that yesterday.
2: Okay. Yeah.
1: The fact
2: now.
1: That the question was, what can you accomplish now that this is done? And he went right to the, it's not a distraction.
2: Well, and again, this is why Mike LaFleur, if we're lucky, Mike LaFleur will be a great head coach. And in time, he's going to create leverage for himself where he can influence the organization to do things in a different way. He's got to play along now, and he's been playing along, mm-hmm. and he's been saying the right things. Like Josh Sweat, hey, I just ran into Josh, and man, his spirits are really, really high. Well, why isn't he playing football?
1: He's physically unable.
2: Exactly. So the hope is Mike LaFleur gets to that point where he is so good that he's got the power to go, let's stop this BS, right? Because that's what Bruce Arians did. And that's why we got where we got with BA,
1: mm-hmm.
2: and before it crashed and burned, of course. So listen, I'm happy to see what this is going to look like. I for the life of me do not understand. Like I said, if you question the strategy of bringing back Jacoby Brissett when you need to be losing football games, I respect that opinion. I don't share it. I respect it. But if you're hating on Jacoby Brissett and criticizing him for being 1-11, then you don't have a clue.
1: Yeah.
2: And I don't know what's happened to some people. I'll name a guy, Kyle Odegaard, who used to work for the Cardinals. What's happened to that guy?
1: How much time do we have?
2: No, seriously.
3: We're up against it.
2: Seriously, to come out and say that Jacoby, that the Cardinals gave in to hostage demands from Jacoby Brissett?
1: Look.
2: All right, whatever. I don't need to name names, but I just did.
1: By the way, you use the term crash and burn with BA at the end. That's what his standard was. Crashing and burning was 8 wins. Seems like a pretty good number, doesn't it? But that's how high up they were. That's what they were doing at the beginning of the Bruce Arians era. And it wasn't that long ago. Oh, boy. Coming up next, a few days ago, we thought the Diamondbacks may have turned the corner. But the problem is, if you turn enough corners, you wind up back where you started. Seems like that's the case. We'll get into it next. It's Pickley and Marotta Mornings here on this Tuesday. Arizona Sports, the local sports leader.
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4: I'm Sammy Sabolka with what's trending now as the MLB trade deadline inches closer and closer. The Arizona Diamondbacks dropped their third straight last night, 3-2 in extra innings in the series opener with the Pirates in what felt like a gut punch loss for the team, up 2-0 at one point. Merrill Kelly would give one back in the sixth, and Jonathan Loaisiga a pivotal one in the eighth. And the Diamondbacks could not get a big hit when they needed it in the 10th, and the Pirates would walk it off in the bottom of the inning. The Diamondbacks and Pirates now tied for the last wild card spot, which makes these next two games even more important. Brandon Pfaadt will get the ball this afternoon. First pitch will be at 3:40 here on Arizona Sports 98.7 and the Arizona Sports app. Training camp continues for the Arizona Cardinals. If you want more info on the new Jacoby Brissett deal, some Carson Beck updates, and who has stood out during training camp, you can find it all on ArizonaSports.com. 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
7: Bangham from second, infield all the way in, the 2-2, swinging a liner off the glove of Vargas. It goes into foul ground. Cook comes home to score. Blau safe at first, and the Pittsburgh Pirates walk off the Diamondbacks in 10 innings tonight. A comeback victory, 3-2.
8: I thought we fought as hard as we could. This is very similar with the we're doing, and the standings, we're kind of laying on top of one another, so there's going to be no gimmies in this game, and we got to go out, continue to play hard and continue to fight, and I thought our guys did that. We just didn't execute at some critical moments.
9: Mike Farron on the radio call. Final calls. The Pirates win 3-2. Torey Lovello after the game, liking the fight, not the execution. Very little margin for error in a game like that last night, and it was the little things and the lack of execution and those errors, especially the pickoff attempt from Merrill Kelly that led to the Pirates' first run. But look, here we are. We're talking about a three-game losing streak again for the Arizona Diamondbacks. with a lot of the same ingredients, what we've been talking about at lesser times of lesser baseball for this team. Mm-hmm. And this is on the heels of a really good stretch that had filled everybody up with some optimism heading toward the trade deadline.
10: Well, when they had reached six games over 500, I thought everybody believed, okay, here we go. Right blend of veterans and youth, and we've gotten through all the BS, and help is eventually going to be on its way, and here we go. And only to learn that this team is, what would be the word, Jarrett?
9: No, not that.
10: No, no, not the
11: mediocre
10: worst.
11: 500 mediocre. Average. The great thing is that every team around them is also average. You talked about the Marlins ended, what, a 12-game losing streak?
9: Yeah.
11: They're still only two games out of the wild card because of that.
9: That's true.
11: Because all the teams around them, the D-backs actually have the best record of all the wild card teams in the last 10 games, 6-4. Like, every team is 6-4, 5-5, 4-6. Like, they're just another one of these teams. So they're going to win 9 out of 11, but then they're going to lose 3 in a row. Because in the big picture, they're just going to be hovering around 500, and you're hoping that they'll just get hot at the right stretch where they could pull away at the very end.
9: Look, we've been dealing with this situation now for three seasons, but I'm going to ask a big picture baseball question.
10: Mm-hmm.
9: People always talk about, oh, this expanded playoff format. It's great because it keeps more teams involved and more fan bases engaged down the stretch, but it also leads to really mediocre teams playing for a championship, possibly. I don't think it's great when your
11: team... It's like the expanded NBA playoffs.
9: Yes, when your team... But the NBA at least has a way of... You get to the playoffs, those teams very rarely make runs. It's usually the cream that's rising to the top in the NBA. That's not the case in Major League Baseball. When your team is in it, you love it. But is it great for the sport? I don't think so.
4: I mean, I somewhat agree.
9: Do the Diamondbacks look like a playoff team to this point?
4: No. But,
10: no.
4: But the thing is, with the expansion, right, you're... Pittsburgh, Arizona, or Washington are likely going to get the third spot. All of those teams still would have a chance to catch Philly, though. That's how I look at it, right? But
10: you're talking numbers. Vinny's saying the eye test. Does this look like a playoff team to you? And I think that's where what Jarrett has literally been saying for a month continuously now, that they are mediocre. Don't be surprised by these ups and downs because they are showing you very clearly who they are. I had two issues last night with last night's game, two primary issues. Number one, I thought Merrill Kelly was very, very good. His ERA is under 5 for the first time since April, so he has kind of gotten his game back together. I don't know why he became so obsessed with picking off a runner for a second consecutive time that he threw over a third time, where if you don't get the guy, he's on second anyways, and he threw the ball into right field. That to me was just a critical mistake. The other thing this is on Torey Lovello. I do not know why he thinks Jorge Barroza is a better defensive outfielder than Ryan Waldschmidt. I don't understand why he thinks that.
9: I don't get that either.
10: And by taking him out of the game, Jorge Barroza comes up in the ninth with men on base. That should have been Ryan Waldschmidt's at bat.
9: Look,
10: and we all know who's a better hitter.
9: Ryan Waldschmidt is still finding his way on both sides, but Ryan Waldschmidt has performed very well defensively, and I agree with you. It's almost a feeling of helplessness when you have a big late-inning situation with runners on and Jorge Barroza comes to the plate.
10: Mm-hmm.
9: It's demoralizing.
4: Yes. With all due respect to Jorge Barroza, I can't remember the last time I've seen him get a hit.
9: He's hovering around 200. That seems off to me. Because I'm the same way.
4: Mm-hmm. Vinny,
10: you're hovering around 200?
9: I view it the same way as Sammy. Like, when's the last time he got a hit?
10: Uh-huh.
9: I wonder, like, last night again. And it pays off because Ildemar Vargas is hitting the baseball again.
10: Mm-hmm.
9: He's getting back into drip form. But if he's not the first baseman on that last play...
10: Oof.
9: Does Tyler Locklear make that play at first? It was a hard hit ball,
10: but a lot of good
9: defensive first basemen will make that play.
10: You have to make that play.
9: Yes.
4: And again, this is so easy to like play hindsight and look at this, but...
9: But that's what we do.
4: No, I know. And another thing too, like I know Lowe had two strikes and you want to try to get the strikeout when you have two strikes, but Taylor Clark is not a strikeout pitcher. And I don't know why before it got to two strikes, Torey didn't put him on to set up. I think if that play, I think they could set up a double play. I don't know. It's way easier to do this now, but I would have liked Taylor Clark pitching to contact to get a double play rather than trying to strike out the Pirates' two best hitters.
9: Fair.
10: Yeah, listen, and I thought after Ketel Marte ripped that hit at 27.5 miles per hour exit velocity. By the way, there are only two slower exit velocities on hits all season long for the Diamondbacks. They're both bunts.
11: That was slower than you were going in the Chicago traffic.
10: That's right. When they loaded the bay, when Max Kepler ripped that double, I thought this game is over. My son walked in the door. I hadn't seen him in a few days, so I ran upstairs, gave him a big hug. I'm like, they're going to blow this game open. I come back down. The Pirates are back up, and they had only scored two runs. I'm like, they just wasted that opportunity?
9: Uh-huh. 2 for 14 with runners in scoring position.
10: And then there you go. Then there's that again. The runners in scoring position thing. That's one of those overarching things. And I don't know how you quantify that. How do you quantify why a team can't produce in big situations? What's the explanation for that? Other than you're mediocre.
11: Yeah, they're not that good.
9: Yeah.
11: They'll come through sometimes, but also not sometimes. And that's how you get to right around 500 for the entire year.
9: Yeah. It was a frustrating loss.
10: It was,
11: but they won't. I always bring this point. Also,
10: but you've been right
11: Won't lose. They're not going to lose like 6-7 in a row now. Like, they'll probably win today or they'll win tomorrow.
10: Mm-hmm.
11: Like, they're good enough to stay. They'll be in this to the end, because unless one of these other teams gets really hot, which they've also not shown that the ability to do.
9: Well, we talked about it last week or 2 weeks ago. There's only been, like, on the subject of getting hot, there's only been 3 double-digit win streaks all year in Major League Baseball. 2 of them by the Cubs and the 15-gamer by the Red Sox. That's it.
10: Mm-hmm.
9: So none of these teams really have the propensity to get really hot. I kind of agree with Jarrett. It's a race of mediocrity to the finish line.
10: Yeah.
4: I will say I tend to agree with that. What team, if any, are going to try to be different at the deadline and really try to break out of that mediocrity?
9: Yeah, but it's also,
11: there's not that many sellers.
9: No, but there's also not a guarantee that these maneuvers help. I mean, the Diamondbacks unloaded veteran talent last year and got better down the stretch by playing rookies. You can't tell anymore. I don't think there's any tried and true formula for these mediocre teams to check all these boxes at the deadline to improve their rosters.
10: I think Major League Baseball might have gone over the Mendoza line by adding a 6 playoff team. It seems to me that 6th team more often than not is mediocre.
9: Yeah. And sometimes those mediocre teams play for a World Series championship. Well,
10: I guess there is that.
9: So if you think that's good, you're probably a fan of it. And I was a fan of it 3 years ago.
10: That's a good point.
9: It's just frustrating watching this day to day. Want to remind you that an autographed Larry Fitzgerald football could be yours. We're down to the final 4.
10: Woo-hoo!
9: In the Countdown to Canton Best Fitz Moments bracket, round 3 voting is open now through Sunday. If you haven't voted yet, you can still jump in. Text FITZ to 620-620. That's FITZ to 620-620 for the link to the bracket. Coming up next, LeBron may not be going to a championship team, but at least he'll be living in a championship team city. We'll explain next. It's Bickley and Marotta Mornings here on Arizona Sports, the local sports leader.
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28: I just dunk it. I just break.
29: Tyrese Maxey is sort of a similar thing. He's obviously been the opposite, where he's been on the floor so much. He's played so many minutes that he was kind of out of gas during that Knicks series last year, and he kind of admitted as much. So he won't have to lead the league in minutes anymore. He won't have as much on him offensively as far as carrying that load, and I think that's really going to help him as well. I mean, he might not average 28 points per game anymore, but he's going to have that help and the offense, everything in the offense is not going to be on his shoulders.
9: Gina Mizell covers the 76ers, talking about the role of LeBron James in Philadelphia and aiding Tyrese Maxey and all of this. See all the stuff you missed? You were only gone for three shows, Bick. You missed
10: I couldn't believe it.
9: You missed a lot of stuff.
10: I sure did.
9: We got hit with this bomb at the end of Friday's show with LeBron signing with the Philadelphia 76ers. Shams Charania said on NBA Today yesterday, quote, the Sixers are expecting LeBron James to play a good amount of time at the point guard position. Think of a better player that could set the table for Tyrese Maxey, Jaylen Brown, Joel Embiid, and VJ Edgecombe. There's all these players that can score, that can get the ball from LeBron. So there's a lot of people trying to figure out how this all works. On paper, we had the discussion yesterday. On paper, it looks great. But these on-paper teams have not fared very well recently in NBA history.
10: No, they haven't. You can talk about the Steve Nash, Dwight Howard to the Lakers. You can talk about Karl Malone and Gary Payton to the Lakers. Way even further back in the day.
11: Talk about Kevin Durant and Bradley Beal.
10: Yeah, Kevin Durant and Bradley Beal. We can go there. There's a couple things about this. This is interesting to me because when you look at the choice LeBron James made, he went to the complete other side of the country from where he lives. Complete.
9: Yes.
10: His wife lives in Los Angeles. His son still plays for the Lakers. His youngest son is still at the University of Arizona. He's going the exact opposite side of the country. Interesting decision, in my opinion. Then there's the, and I'm sure you guys touched on this, this idea that LeBron James is going to live full-time or part-time in New York City. What could possibly go wrong with the Philadelphia fan base with that scenario? Besides everything.
0: Wait, I don't see it as that like big of a deal. If he has like his full family in New York and he has like a apartment in Philly, right? Like,
9: I don't know.
10: His family's not going to New York.
9: Yeah. My understanding is that his family is staying in LA.
10: He's living in New York City.
9: But he's basically said family doesn't matter this year.
10: Yeah.
11: Right.
9: That I'm just going to Philly. But, and think of it this way. If you're a 76ers fan, you're like, wow, LeBron James is coming here. It's going to conjure up feelings one way or the other. There's a lot of people that are coming to grips with it because they didn't want LeBron there. But Philly's not a good enough city to live in.
10: But that's how the Philadelphia sports fans are going to interpret this. Like, okay, either you're with us or you're not.
9: Yes. And I don't know if you know this, but Philadelphians don't like New York. Sports teams, now, city-wise,
10: you can people. Do this. J.J. Redick did this when he played. His family was in Brooklyn. He did this when he played a couple years for the 76ers. But he's J.J. Redick. He's not that big of a deal. Wilt Chamberlain did this back in the day. He got destroyed for it.
9: Yeah, because if he would have stayed in Philadelphia, he would have only slept with 10,000 women.
0: Probably.
9: You got to go where the numbers are, Ben.
10: You got to find the. That's true, Matt. That's a very good point.
0: I do think.
10: So here's the thing. Here's the.
11: I don't
10: know
11: if you've been to Philadelphia. There might not be 10,000 women.
10: Here's the thing. If this thing doesn't look good, if there's not cohesion, if LeBron is under any kind of criticism, this is going to be held against him by those Philadelphia fans because of what Vinny said. What are we? Chopped cheesesteak?
9: I mean, we are, but...
10: Well, we are, but I mean, what are we, Scrapple?
9: What is our wooder not good enough
10: is
9: for
10: you? Is our wooder not good enough?
9: Yeah, I could definitely see that being the case.
10: Mm-hmm.
9: And last week, you might be shocked to find this out. I actually gave LeBron credit, although I was really bugged by the whole process, the length of it, the daily reports. Oh, LeBron is miffed that Adam Silver is pressing him for a decision. I was mad at that. I was mad at Adam Silver for pumping the brakes and putting the schedule out because we got to know where LeBron's playing. Guess what? Wherever he goes, any of those teams, those five finalists, they're all going to be on TV a ton anyway. It didn't matter.
10: Right.
9: But I gave him credit because the actual announcement was pretty hush-hush. It was just a normal report from Shams Charania.
10: Now, I agree.
9: The Topps trading card company did get involved. But since then, did you see this 5 a.m. workout video that LeBron put out yesterday?
10: I'm so tired of that stuff.
9: I think I reached my ultimate point of saturation. Like, go away. And I've wanted him to go away for a long time.
10: You work out. You're 41 and you're in great shape. You obviously work out.
9: Ugh.
10: Listen, the other thing about it is part of me respects LeBron for not going back to some place he's already been. But how is this going to look 20 years from now that he played for four different teams?
11: I think almost every all-time great has played for a lot of different teams, or at least multiple teams.
0: I mean, LeBron was...
11: I can tell you right now, LeBron in a Sixers jersey is going to look a lot better than Jordan in a Wizards jersey. I mean, that to me was the ultimate ridiculous thing.
10: Who said anything about Michael Jordan?
0: I think those are two different things.
10: Who said anything about Michael Jordan?
11: What I'm just saying is that a lot of all-time greats play on a lot of different teams. Shaq played on a million different teams.
1: I'm going to tell you a secret.
10: Yeah.
1: LeBron fans have a Jordan complex. I'm just saying.
10: But of course.
9: I got ganged up on last week when you were gone. There was three Team LeBron people in here.
10: I can't even believe you guys even had that argument again. But again, I know.
9: And they made it a point to say, you're outnumbered.
10: When the cat's away, what's the saying?
9: They stole my lunch money.
10: The mice will play. They took your lunch. Yeah, listen, there's no doubt he's going to look better in a Sixers jersey than Jordan did in a Wizards jersey. Jordan in a Wizards jersey was an abomination.
11: Well,
10: LeBron is better now than Jordan was in a Wizards jersey.
11: Right.
10: There's no doubt about that.
9: I think Jordan gets a bad rap for the Wizards years. I don't think it was.
10: He wasn't bad.
11: No, he wasn't bad.
9: At 39,
11: but
9: he played 38 minutes a game and played 82 games and averaged 20 points on a bad basketball team.
10: I agree. But he wasn't Willie Mays in a Mets jersey.
11: Right. It wasn't that bad. But it's just like unless you're Steph Curry or Kobe Bryant or Tim Duncan. I mean, or Dirk, you know, there's you can name a handful of players in the last 25 years. It's just, that's why I kind of thought he would go to Miami or Cleveland, because even though it would be a lot of different stops along the way, it would still only be the three teams.
10: But where is going to be home for LeBron? Where is he going to be beloved?
0: Oh, Cleveland and Miami.
11: Cleveland. Cleveland for sure. Cleveland for sure.
9: I think that
0: he will be beloved in Miami.
11: I don't think he was ever the most beloved in Miami during that run. I mean,
9: Dwayne Wade's
11: city.
9: Team.
0: Yes.
9: But I think the list of people that are all about LeBron in Cleveland and Miami, those groups, they got smaller with this whole process. There's a lot of people in Miami that are pissed. There's a lot of people in Cleveland that are pissed. They felt like they got used in this whole thing.
0: I don't know.
9: Get over it. Time heals all wounds. But yeah, where is he the guy? Same thing about Kevin Durant.
0: Oh, see, that's wildly different. Durant and LeBron and where they're the guy is like valleys. True. Valleys.
9: True. Because Durant's two titles came for a team that there's no affinity there. Mm-hmm. Is there affinity anywhere that he's played?
10: Great. Yeah. I don't know. It's a great question.
11: Austin, Texas, man.
9: How did Durant get dragged into this? Everybody's catching strings. Right.
10: Today, yeah. Uh-huh.
9: Coming up next, now that the Cardinals have their quarterback, what other questions face the team in training camp? There's plenty of them. We'll get into some of them next. It's Bickley and Murata mornings here on this Tuesday. Arizona Sports, the local sports leader.
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0: I'm Sammy Sabolka with what's trending now. The Diamondbacks dropped the series opener to the Pirates 3-2 last night in brutal fashion. After failing to bring across a run in the top of the 10th, the Pirates would walk it off in the bottom of the inning, making it three straight losses against potential NL wildcard teams. It makes today's game even bigger as Brandon Pfaadt will look to stay hot on the mound in this lineup. We'll look to get going. First pitch from Pittsburgh will be at 3:40 right here on Arizona Sports 98.7 and the Arizona Sports app. And as training camp rolls on for the Arizona Cardinals, as the Hall of Fame game is less than 10 days away, Jacoby Brissett got a new deal. How does rookie Jeremiah Love look at camp? All that and more over on ArizonaSports.com. 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
2: No! I would say just like anybody, you know, you just got to load the volume as you go. You don't want to spike volume because that for every guy is, you know, higher chance for injury. My conversation is so sweaty. It depends if we're talking ball. I mean, if we're talking ball, we're talking ball. If we're not talking ball, he's a very funny person. So they're very entertaining. But yeah, me and Sweaty, we've just been talking about different things, football or life.
3: Defensive coordinator Nick Rawls talking over the weekend about how much time it could take the very funny Sweaty to ramp up after being on the physically unable to perform list. Look, the Cardinals started camp with the announcement that four players were going on the PUP list. Two of them were surprises. Paris Johnson Jr., surprise, he's already off it. Was it even necessary for him to be on it? I guess doesn't matter now. The other surprising name that was put on the PUP list was Josh Sweat. And there was weirdness with Josh Sweat and his absence from OTAs, and he showed up for minicamp, and there was one practice. He didn't participate. They canceled the second practice, but everything's fine. Mm-hmm. And then he ends up on the PUP list. There's a great deal, and I know the Cardinals are slow playing it right now, and they're kind of tamping it down. There's a little bit of mystery about Josh Sweat.
0: Of course there is.
3: He's not come out and said, I'm happy in Arizona. He's not come out and asked for a trade, and we haven't seen him on the field yet.
0: Yeah.
3: So
0: he clearly doesn't want more money.
3: Let your imagination run wild.
0: He's being compensated very, very fairly.
3: Yes.
0: And all we know was the I would call it reporting light that happened from a couple of places early on that after Jonathan Gannon was fired, Josh Sweat said he wanted out.
3: Yes.
0: And ever since then, we have not seen him anywhere playing football.
3: And Ian Rappaport came out during minicamp and said, just putting this out there, the Cardinals are not trading Josh Sweat to the Packers or anywhere else.
0: Mm-hmm.
3: Okay, well, that certainly covers the Cardinals side of things. Two to tango, right?
0: Yeah, and but even today, if you look, there's constantly stories from team-related blogs and websites. Hey, Josh Sweat would be a good addition to the Bears. Hey, Josh Sweat would look great in Pittsburgh.
3: He would be.
0: So there's a lot of people in the NFL who think Josh Sweat is very much available. So I don't know either. I mean, the proof is going to be when the stuff happens. Is he really going to be out there playing? Because the weirdness about, well, Josh works out on his own. But we don't really want to put him out there because he might not be in shape. But, you know, we don't want to risk him getting hurt.
3: But he looks great.
0: But he looks great. And we trust him because all he does is work out. But he does it on his own. But we're not. There's a lot of cloak and dagger stuff. And
4: he's been working out all offseason. But no, wait, he's hurt. He's hurt.
0: But so he's hurt. Right. Exactly. So there's a lot of things that kind of get blended into this sort of this spin control, damage control kind of mode that the Cardinals seem to have been in for the better part of the last 4 or 5 years,
3: yeah,
0: where there have been so many negative stories that it's really the art of tamping things down.
3: Yeah.
0: Like the Trey McBride thing. I know some people were offended. Some fans were offended by what Trey McBride had said, and it never struck me that way because Trey McBride shows you, Cardinal fans, what he thinks of you, Cardinal fans, every Sunday when he plays the game. He plays with his heart on his sleeve. He plays 100% every down, every single moment he's on a football field. He shows you his commitment to you on the football field. What he said is something that we have all witnessed and recognized, that the amount of dedicated Cardinal fans showing up at State Farm Stadium has decreased dramatically in recent years to the point where they rarely have a game in which it feels like they have the home field advantage. So to me, he was being honest, even if he was stretching the point by saying we don't have any fans. Now, he didn't mean that, but he was on a podcast with friendlies and he said it. For him to have to come back out and do a press conference, go, I didn't mean it. Our fans are the greatest.
3: No, but I like that he walked it back and,
0: okay,
3: and used the phrase. That's probably something I should not have said.
0: Okay, that I respect.
3: Yeah.
0: But at the same time, you know, I won't say the Cardinals requested him to do that, but we all know this is an issue. So when a player goes 180 degrees the other way and says, we've got the greatest fans, it's like, okay, come on. This is not reality.
4: And even in the original quote, he did say, like, we have to give them something to sort of cheer for.
3: That's,
0: yeah.
3: Look, it,
4: which is the bigger overall point.
0: It is the bigger overall point.
3: It is the bigger overall point. That's the reality that we are living in this city.
0: That's it. We don't need football players to lie about how great the fan base is. We need the football team to be good enough that it creates a fan base.
3: And maintains a fan base.
0: And maintains a fan base. That's what we need. So there you go. So I don't even know why I got off on that tangent. But
3: because you weren't here for the follow-up on it.
0: Yeah, right. That's right.
4: Because this is catch-up day.
3: When that quote first circulated, we hadn't talked about it off the air. We had our first conversation about that subject on the air. And I think maybe you thought I was in agreement with you on that. And look, there's not a right, there's not a wrong. But it struck me as somebody who has felt the shame of being a Cardinal fan for years.
0: It hurt. I get it.
3: And I heard from, and I know you heard from some people too. It was like, yeah, what am I doing?
0: Yeah.
3: We don't have any fans. What am I spending my thousands of dollars and my 10 Sundays a year on?
0: But anybody who lives it understands the ring of truth of what he said.
3: Yes,
0: now,
3: it's
0: frustrating. Now, he said it poorly, and he exaggerated by saying we don't have any fans. But what he was saying, it carried the ring of truth, that this has become an issue in Arizona. They do not have the 12th man. So, look, we all need this football team.
3: But the problem is really on man 1 through 11.
0: That's it.
3: If you've got men 1 through 11, the 12th man shows up.
0: Well played, Vinny. That's exactly right. If you have 1 through 11 in lockdown, number 12 is going to be there. That's the bottom line. Just spitting wisdom.
5: Yeah, that was really good, actually. That was fantastic. If you have 1 through 11, your 12th man will show up.
0: Your 12th man, that's good. Number 12 is going to be there.
5: Put it on a shirt, Vinny.
0: That's it, man.
5: That's good.
0: It's kind of wordy, but
3: it would have to be a hoodie, I think.
5: And maybe on the back.
0: Uh-huh.
3: Yeah, so, I mean, there's the question about Josh Sweat. There's a question about, and it's a good question. Like, what's Jeremiah Love going to look like? And Nathaniel Hackett over the weekend, the offensive coordinator, said he looked like a rookie. And some people are like, uh-oh. And now you're getting these, we're already at the point of training camp where you're getting these individual cuts of individual reps in practice. And I've seen it twice, and it's circulating everywhere now. And one of them is from Ted Wynn, who's a really good film analyst on the NFL for The Athletic, where it's one rep, one play. Jeremiah Love running to the left, kind of a stretch play, sweep play, and there's nothing there. And he cuts it back up. They're not even wearing pads. And he says, oh, it's, and I'm paraphrasing.
0: Ashton Genty.
3: The Ashton Genty experience all over again.
0: Oh, boy.
3: And that is just ridiculous.
0: Of course it is.
3: Absolutely
0: ridiculous.
3: Of course
0: it is.
3: But there's questions about that. And those are good questions, because I can't wait to watch Jeremiah Love carry the football.
0: Oh, I know. Well, look, the good thing is the games are coming, and I'm not sure that this is a groundbreaking year for me, because I have never before been into the NBA Summer League, and I was fully invested, and now I'm actually going to be into preseason games. Or so I
4: famous
0: say
4: last words. Talk to me at halftime of the Hall of Fame game.
3: Coming up next, we'll get Bickley's thought on the Wichita State Kansas alumni game from TBT.
5: You guys see that, huh?
3: Actually, we're not going to get into that. A huge series, a playoff chase, and a trade deadline on the horizon. But coming up next, we'll answer the D-backs question everyone wants to know. What does Torrey Lovello think about Ketel Marte's Instagram? Bickley and Marotta mornings here on Arizona Sports, the local sports leader.
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23: Hey, it's Luke. 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
24: Maybe the errant pickoff throw. I mean, when you drop into that level and then you're looking at the minutia and the small little details, which we do, everything matters in this game. The Reynolds at bat, you know, it's a 50-50 ball, whether you put him on intentionally, or I think Eliza's got nasty stuff with two strikes. We made a mistake there. There's other small, very small details, but these guys fight, and that's what I'm proud of them for.
3: Troy Lovello on what stood out in the lack of execution in a 3-2 10-inning loss. He mentioned the decision to pitch to Brian Reynolds with first base open in the eighth inning. He delivered an RBI double to tie the game to send it to extras. There was the pickoff play with Merrill Kelly, who admitted after the game that it was a brain fart on his, because he already had disengaged twice, but didn't feel great about the pitch that he was going to throw. So if he steps off again, it's basically a balk. He decided, hey, maybe I'll pick this guy off again. And it went south there. Very small margin for error. But before yesterday's game, third straight loss for the Diamondbacks, that Pirates series continues today. over after Sunday's game in Washington, Ketel Marte had a couple of at-bats late in the game, one in the seventh, one in the ninth, not exactly at-bats that he's going to hang on the refrigerator for everybody to admire. They lose that game to Washington. After the game, it becomes, people are made aware that Ketel Marte has scrubbed his Instagram account of basically all content, certainly all content having to do with the Arizona Diamondbacks, while also coupling that with an unfollowing of the Arizona Diamondbacks. We had Todd Walsh on the show yesterday.
15: Okay.
3: And Todd was, he was affected by it because he was picturing himself having to go into the clubhouse and ask a grown man about his Instagram.
15: Okay.
3: It did come out where they talked about, I don't know if Ketel Marte answered questions pregame. Torey Lovello did before the game yesterday. He said, quote, first, I don't even know what scrubbing is, to be honest with you. I'm a baseball manager. That's all I care about. But yeah, I have gotten word that something happened with his Instagram account, and I've connected with Ketel just to find out how he's doing. Everything is in a good spot. He's playing today. I know everybody wants to make some drama that's taking place here. It's nothing like it seems. End quote.
15: Nothing is ever like it seems with Ketel Marte, is it?
3: No. Everything's hunky-dory all the
15: time. Listen, I think the manager, I don't know this, but I think the manager must be exhausted in gatekeeping for Ketel Marte. That's what I think.
4: At the very least, he's exhausted about being asked questions about all the off-field
15: stuff. And now, because first of all, with all due respect to this, there's nothing to see here. We know that players scrubbing their Instagram, it is a thing among a current generation of athletes. When they do that, they are telling you that something is bothering them. Now, you might be wrong when you guess at what it is, but it's a definite, there's definite intentionality behind it. You don't just go up and go, hey, you know what? I need to clear some space. I'm running out of cloud space or whatever it is, yeah. Right? I need to delete some photos. So is it still scrubbed today?
4: I'll get on
3: Sammy?
4: It.
15: Okay, listen. Here's the thing about Ketel Marte, and I don't know, and I think there's a larger conversation here, and I do want to have this larger conversation at our own risk. Because, there was a time when being critical of athletes, appropriately critical, fair criticism, right, was done at the risk of angering the sports franchise you are covering. The owner, the coach, somebody, the player
3: whatever. Himself, yeah.
15: Now there's the Stan armies, and they exist for a certain subset of players who apparently are above and beyond reproach. It was that way with KD. It's that way with Devin Booker. It's that way with Ketel Marte.
3: It was that way for Kyler Murray.
4: Half the fan base.
15: Absolutely. Kyler Murray. That's another one. In fact, all the hate towards Jacoby Brissett right now, I believe, are coming from Kyler Murray stands. That's what I believe. Can't prove it, but that's what I believe. Okay. So the question is this. Why is it not okay if you're a Diamondbacks fan? Don't you want your baseball player to be more locked in? Don't you want him to not just resign and say, oh, okay, I just got called out on strikes. I'm not going to tap my helmet. I'm not going to challenge that call. Don't you want him to be cognizant of the fact that a pitcher just walked three dudes in a row and you're swinging at a high inside pitch on the first pitch that you see? Don't you want your player to be more of a winning player than that? Now, I think the answers for most of us would be, of course you do. But to the Stan armies, that doesn't seem to matter. It's either, oh, you're against our guy, now we're against you.
0: Right.
3: And trust me, the criticism is valid.
15: Listen, I've lived this three times in the last year and a half, so I know what I'm talking about with this. Recently, Dave Burns mentioned about Kaman Maluach, that if he isn't producing by January or February, it might be time to panic. The use of the word panic made some Suns stands go insane, and they came at Burnsy. John Voida, who does a really good job covering the Suns for Bright Side of the Suns, wrote this. Tell me what you think of this. Quote, maybe it's a product of a broader cultural shift in which criticism is interpreted as cruelty and expectations are seen as unfair pressure. Everything is expected to be positive, comfortable, and affirming. Disagreement is mistaken for hostility. Accountability is viewed as negativity. Maybe it's the product of gentle parenting. Everyone gets a sticker. Nobody keeps score. And pointing out deficiencies makes you the bad guy. It's a very well-written paragraph.
3: Yeah, it is. And I happen to agree with that. We've lost the ability. I mean, what we do now, and look, what we do as for a living is changing. It's not just radio anymore. It's multimedia. It's all that. But at the heart of what we do is a sports talk radio show. Mm-hmm. What was the basis of sports talk radio?
15: Debate.
3: It was criticism. Debate. Yeah. It was criticism. It was, what is this fan base talking about?
15: Mm-hmm.
3: And one of the key elements of what we do, and I'm not just talking about radio. I'm talking about newspaper writers. I'm talking about bloggers. Bloggers have been around for 20 plus years now. It's here to stay.
15: Yeah.
3: But criticizing

0: like in 20 years.
1: Well, yeah. Listen, again, it's something that hits home to me because, you know, you can do a lot of things as a sports media member. You can choose to go down a lot of paths. You can be loyal to your sources. You can be loyal to any number of things. If you choose to be objective in your criticism and to be loyal to the story and not the people involved, you would think the fans would appreciate that, but they don't anymore.
2: No.
0: You're out to get this guy. You're running him out of town.
3: I think part of it also is that, like, you're not allowed to talk about something I like.
4: Yeah.
3: Like, I like this guy, so don't criticize it.
4: Right.
3: And also, just the feeling in general, like, if this was a city that won a lot more, that had a lot more success.
1: That's it.
3: So you're already very, like, on edge. Because you don't have any...
1: There are so few elite-level athletes to cheer for that when you get one, you don't want them deconstructed.
3: And you don't want them... What do you always hear? You're running this, trying to run this guy out of town. Because they're afraid that a star athlete's going to leave because we don't have that.
0: And as it pertains to the original way we got into this story, Ketel Marte did scrub his account. He did unfollow the Arizona Diamondbacks. We know one thing for certain. Recent history has told us, that is not a nothing development. There's something behind it. What we'll probably never know what was behind it. Maybe he was in a bad mood after not coming through in the clutch. Nobody knows. Gambo said it wasn't related to any trade talk yesterday. He speculated it was frustration after the game. Okay, fine. But these things are all things that we have to monitor now. Again, it's a non-nothing development.
1: Well, that's exactly right. And so I think, and where I landed on this, the other thing that really trips me out is that there are people who still don't know what Ketel Marte did around the All-Star break last year. The ones who defend him to the very end don't even know the facts of the story here. There are people who are worried that this means the Diamondbacks are trading him. How do Ketel Marte fans not know that the Diamondbacks can't trade him? How can you be that much of a fan of the player and not understand he's got 10-5 rights?
0: Yes.
1: He can't be traded. So
0: unless he wants to be.
1: Right. And unless he wants to be. So don't come at this from the standpoint of, oh, the Diamondbacks might be trading him. Oh, no. No, they can't. It would have to come from the player.
0: Now, if they felt that way in December, that would have been valid.
1: It would have been different. Which is why where I've landed, you've got to accept the good with the bad with Ketel Marte. There's a ton of good. There's a little bit of stuff, daffiness, goofiness, if you will, that shows up on a baseball field. You've got to embrace it all now, folks, because the Diamondbacks have, and you have to as well.
0: Yep. Tomorrow's Miracle Treat Day. 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
6: The bad scenario is if you play this whole season out, Jacoby's your guy, you're never wavering from him because you gave him $15.5 million. Okay, yeah, we're 4-13, but we stuck with Jacoby all year because look how much we paid him. And then you get to the offseason and you're like, okay, we think Beck might be our guy, so we're going to just go with a defensive lineman with the third pick in this draft. They have complicated things this offseason because now you've paid Jacoby Brissett like a starter, so I'm assuming he's going to start. But you did use a very early pick, relatively, on Carson Beck, so what is he doing? You're also paying Gardner Minshew. Like, do you need all three of these guys?
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8: I'm Sammy Sobolka with what's trending now as the MLB trade deadline inches closer and closer. The Arizona Diamondbacks dropped their third straight last night, 3-2 in extra innings in the series opener with the Pirates in what felt like a gut punch loss for the team. Up 2-0 at one point last night, Merrill Kelly would give one back in the sixth, and Jonathan Loaisiga would give up a pivotal one in the eighth, and the Diamondbacks could not get a big hit when they needed it in the 10th, and the Pirates would walk it off in the bottom of the inning. The Snakes and Pirates now tied for the last wild card spot, which makes these next two games even more important. Brandon Pfaadt will get the ball today. First pitch will be at 3:40, and you can hear it right here on Arizona Sports 98.7 and the Arizona Sports app. As training camp continues for the Arizona Cardinals, if you want more info on the new Jacoby Brissett deal, some Carson Beck updates, and who has stood out during training camp, you can find all that and more at ArizonaSports.com today. 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The details are at TalkingStickResort.com.
9: 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Getting you up to speed on everything happening in sports this morning.
8: All right, good morning. It is 7:30. It's time for the Rush Hour Reboot. And we're going to start with the Arizona Cardinals, whose training camp is underway. And if you go to ArizonaSports.com, you'll be able to see Tyler Drake had some...
10: Who?
8: Tyler, boom, boom. Drake has said Darius Robinson has looked really great during training camp. I know it's only training camp, but who's another guy that you'd love to hear, oh, he looks awesome, or he's having a fantastic camp?
10: Yeah, Walter
11: Harrison Jr.
10: Okay. Oh, well, there, yeah, you know, that's a better answer.
8: But
10: no, those are two good answers.
8: I agree.
10: Those are two key players. If they take a leap, then...
8: Mm-hmm. Could you imagine if Vita Vea really wants to be traded if the Cardinals could snag him and put him next to Walter Nolan in the interior? Hey, now. Ho-ho! Hey, now. Ho-ho. That'd be...
10: We went through this with Myles Garrett and... every time there's a big free agent that somebody who wants to be traded.
8: Vita Vea is definitely a big free agent. No doubt. Guy's monstrously sized. He'll probably just end up on the Rams.
11: Oh, jeez. Don't even say that.
10: He'll probably just wind up on the Dodgers.
8: I think things
11: are going to work out in Tampa.
8: I think so, too. This is an interesting question that Jared and I have talked about the last couple days. Do you think the Jacoby Brissett deal gets done if Monty Austin Fort isn't on the hot seat? Because I feel like Monty Austin Fort feels the pressure to really try to win.
12: He should feel pressure.
8: That's what I mean.
11: Yeah, I think every team should feel pressure in July and August leading up to a season because nobody wants to go down that road and saying, we're not competing this year.
12: Listen, if you are going to come out and tell your audience, be excited about this team, we're going to surprise some people, you can't do it without making an effort to sign Jacoby Brissett.
8: Yeah.
12: The bigger question is, why did they wait so long?
10: Well, I wonder if it... Forget about the Monty Austin Fort part. I wonder if the deal gets done, if Buddha doesn't tweet that, if the players don't go to work out.
12: That's a great point. With,
10: you know, if the whole offseason wasn't a series of players on the team saying they want Jacoby Brissett.
8: Mm-hmm.
10: I wonder if that kind of forced the hand.
12: How long did it take Mike LaFleur to call Jacoby Brissett the starting quarterback once he was signed? 6 minutes?
8: Yes.
11: Yeah.
8: Literally 6 minutes.
12: So, I mean, that tells you the idea this idea that, well, we don't know if he's really better than the other guys. It was nonsense. So, yeah, I think there is some element of public pressure involved to it. And I think Jarrett's right. I think a lot of it, the Buda Baker tweet was very, very influential.
8: Yeah.
11: Yeah, I would agree with all that. Yeah.
8: Okay. I mean, the last night's Diamondback game was, for me at least, a gut punch, making these next two games very, very big for them. Brandon Pfaadt goes tonight.
12: What?
8: Has he earned your trust back?
11: Yes.
12: Yes.
8: So you are expecting him to deliver in a big spot tonight.
12: I have always very much liked Brandon Pfaadt as a young dude, as a person, his sensibilities, his mentality, his approachability. I just like the kid a lot. And I had a feeling that he was going to come out and show out this time, and he has. He's got to keep it up, though.
8: Yes, they need him to keep it up.
12: You got to limit, you know, the home runs you allow. You got to keep attacking. You got to just limit the home runs and eliminate the walks, and Brandon Pfaadt will be just fine.
11: And he has done a great job of keeping the ball in the park since he's been back up with the big club, going for his sixth straight win tonight. Totally earned the trust back. I have all the faith that Brandon Pfaadt will perform well tonight. The problem is going up against a really good lineup, and the Diamondbacks, now you got to get your bats going again.
8: You do.
11: Like, Bubba Chandler's numbers don't look great, but he is nasty.
8: Still good.
11: Really nasty.
8: Got really good.
12: And I'm a little bit worried after what happened to Esmerlin Valdez yesterday that
8: there might be a little retaliation of some sort.
12: I mean, the Pirates and the D-backs, they've done this dance many times in the past.
11: That is true.
8: Fair. And Vinny, I want to focus on the bats thing real quick. So they it's clear they got to get him going tonight, but Jack Summers has been writing these pieces before the deadline of five names of, I don't know if you guys seen them. So he wrote five rental bat potential possibilities.
11: Okay.
8: So Nathaniel Lowe, he's 12 homers, 31 RBIs, but he has a OPS of 857 against right-handed pitchers. Okay. So he's a left-handed bat. He wrote Luis Arraez, who we've talked about, sitting .344 with runners in scoring position. And a name I found interesting, a guy who would be a buy low candidate. He was once a Diamondback, Dalton Varsho. Left-handed. He's having a tough year, but he hit 20 homers last year. Of those three guys, what if they were to go get a rental bat, who would interest you most?
11: I mean, the one I think you could count on the most to do what he does is Arraez, because he's just a base hit machine.
12: Yes, he is.
11: If you're looking for slug, you'd have to assume he'd be your DH. I guess he could play first.
8: Yeah.
11: Played a lot of first for San Diego. But either if he's your DH or your first baseman, You're not getting the slug that you've been looking for. You're getting more of a table setter. Mm-hmm. I mean...
8: No, do any of them excite you, right? It doesn't look like it or sound like it.
11: I mean, Varsho, if you catch lightning in a bottle because you could plug him into center field and he's a good defensive player. Mm-hmm. Lowe doesn't do much for me, okay. Honestly.
12: Arise would be great.
8: I think Arise would be great, too.
12: He is such a professional hitter. I would be all down with that. Okay. Varsho thing, I get your point that you're buying low and you might get what you got last year from him.
8: Yeah. Last question real quick, Vinny. This is mainly
11: Gurriel for Varsho.
8: Reswap.
12: That'd be funny.
8: This is mainly for you, Vinny. The Bills released their new alternate uniforms yesterday.
11: The Bills.
8: And I mean, I don't know about you. I can't stand them, but I want to get your opinion because you're the uniform guy.
12: Yeah, he is.
8: What team has the worst base uniforms?
11: In any sport?
8: In any sport. Oh, like,
11: wow, I had no idea this was coming.
8: Oh, it's okay. We can get back to it.
11: But. They changed them this year, but before the change, the Tennessee Titans uniforms, and I love the color combo of dark blue with light blue, but they botched it twice. Now the dark blue is gone, and they look like the Houston Oilers reincarnated.
8: Okay.
11: Ooh, I got to think about that.
8: Think about that.
12: This is too important of a subject for him to spitball this.
8: Okay, yeah. So think about that.
11: Now you're throwing me off for the rest of the show.
8: No, it's okay. And think about the follow-up here, Vinny. Think about this follow-up.
11: Okay.
8: The single worst uniform in sports. So it could be an alternate, a city edition. Think on those two, and we'll get back to it.
11: There's a new answer to that question.
8: Okay.
12: Do you like the Falcons uniforms with the ATL?
8: I don't mind them.
11: They got rid of those.
12: Oh, they did.
8: Yeah, they did.
12: I did not like those.
11: They went old school, back to an old school look this year. Okay. This is the trend in the NFL.
8: This is right up.
12: You are so smart to direct that question to him and not me.
8: It's a middle fastball.
12: Right.
11: I mean, look.
12: Yeah.
11: Fashion is very important to me.
12: Yes, it is.
8: All right. We'll get back into that, but thanks, guys.
12: All right, Sammy.
11: Thank you, Sammy. Coming up next, we'll get into some NFL hash marks, non-Cardinal related, including some strife with another NFC West team. We'll tell you more next. Bickley and Murata Mornings, Arizona Sports, the local sports leader.
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24: 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Bickley and Marotta. Hash marks.
25: I get a text from Kyle's wife, Mandy. She texts myself and my wife. And it's like, oh no, Kyle's been a part of some horrible accident. And she sent us some pictures right off the bat. And it was like, oh my gosh. Like, so just to let you know, paint the picture. You've seen the injury report, the broken ribs, 40 stitches in the face, the broken nose, broken left hand, of course, the bad concussion. But when you first see it and it's fresh and some of the cuts are still wide open, I mean, it's jarring. It's jarring. He was this close to maybe losing his right eye, right? The scar is so big right here. And so all that stuff was just crazy to see. And of course, I'm, you know, thinking of my friend, but yeah, it's tough. And he's still battling with this concussion and he's healing. His face looks a whole lot better. But this concussion, of course, being a part of that kind of accident is lingering and it's giving him issues. And he's certainly still dealing with that.
26: Chris Sims from PFT Live detailing some of the damage done to Kyle Shanahan in that auto accident that happened on July 14th. It was a very serious accident. He was taken by ambulance. Didn't come out in the media for quite some time. I think it was an 11-day period before that was reported by anybody, even though there was a lot of San Francisco media members that covered the team that knew it, but
12: they didn't report it.
26: Didn't report it, and people are trying to equate this to, well, maybe the 49ers are going to, you know, count on the media to hold back injury information. I think that's a stretch. This is a little bit different. This is a coach who came close to losing his life, basically. There's a new development on this morning that Kyle Shanahan, Grant Cohn of SI.com wrote. Shanahan was in violation of California Vehicle Code 23123.5A, which prohibits holding and operating a cell phone when driving. So that's apparently what he was doing at the time of the accident. Neither driver was cited. Kyle Shanahan not cited, even though he was in violation of this.
12: Yeah. So, and this might be the why this was kept under wraps for the better part of 2 weeks. Because a lot of people in the media, and I agree with you, something like this, you show grace, I think, as a media member. If somebody is in a terrible accident and the family wants privacy regarding this, for whatever reason, I think as a reporter, you might exercise better judgment and show some grace given the circumstances. Because a lot of people have pointed out that when the news broke, Adam Schefter tweeted it 1 minute later. The ESPN story was posted 2 minutes later, which means they all knew, or not they all knew, but a good portion of people knew and had things ready to drop as soon as the 49ers said, okay. And on the eve of training camp, when it was going to become very obvious that Kyle Shanahan was not coaching the 49ers, then it was imperative that the information gets out. This might explain why. Why the 49ers wanted to provide some buffer. Maybe it doesn't. I don't know. How? Maybe I'm going to sound like an idiot here asking Jarrett, how does streaming work? But how do they know if somebody's holding and operating a cell phone? Now, obviously, if you're operating and texting, the cell phone will have that information.
8: Right. I'm sure they can go back to I don't know Apple and the technology of it, but when you open your phone, your screen time, if it has direct times with it, that's what I would think.
12: Yeah, but I gotcha.
26: Unless Kyle Shanahan has admitted to it. I mean, there was no citations given, but are you going to cite a driver who's taken away in an ambulance? I don't know what the protocol is there either.
12: Well, listen.
26: I also haven't seen, and I haven't looked very hard either, admittedly, but the other driver that was involved in this accident, what were the extent of the injuries?
12: None.
26: There? None.
12: The other driver was not injured at all.
26: Well, there's some. There's a silver lining there.
12: Yeah. Oh, absolutely.
26: But now the 49ers are going through the beginning of training camp.
12: Yeah.
26: And they're without their head coach, so they're kind of taking it as group head coaching right now. And John Lynch, the GM, was asked about Kyle Shanahan's availability because the NFL in its infinite wisdom scheduled the 49ers and Rams to play in Australia in week one.
12: Because
26: that's how everybody wants to spend their time getting ready for a
12: 19-hour flight.
26: For a division game that could have championship ramifications. But you want to get that out of the way in week one in a foreign country that's never hosted a game before. But, is he going to be available for that game? And there's some question because of the travel involved and the seriousness of the concussion, which it was labeled a serious
12: severe concussion.
26: Yeah.
12: Yep. Well, so look, it's he sustained a broken nose, a broken hand, broken ribs, and 40 stitches in the face. Think about that. And then the severe concussion. And everybody is different in the way their brains react to concussions. So There's a good chance Kyle Shanahan may not, I won't say good chance, there's a chance Kyle Shanahan might not be with the 49ers in week one.
26: Look, and there are laws all over the country. I don't know what the laws are state by state, but the law that was, the violation by Kyle Shanahan, these are on the books. Mm-hmm. We're warned about it constantly. And I'm not saying shame on him for doing it. Go home today, on your way home.
12: Oh, don't get me started on this. Don't get me started on this.
26: Or when somebody's stuck at a stoplight and not going when the light turns green, and then you pass by them, and guess what? They're on their phone. You don't have to travel very far on any road in any city or any state to find people violating
12: nothing,
26: this. And it's frightening.
12: I don't think there's anything that infuriates me more than that, than the amount of people who do not understand the dangers they are putting themselves and the rest of us in by holding their cell phone and looking at it while driving. And I get how addictive it is. I've got kids. I know how addictive it is. But you might as well put a blindfold on.
26: Yeah, but they've created the technology to make it possible to use your phone while keeping your eyes on the road. Nothing's that important.
12: Of course not. But at least because there was very much what are they hiding here? Was there alcohol involved? I think a lot of people were asking, this is a terrible accident, and Kyle got real messed up from this thing, but accidents happen all the time to people. Why did the 49ers want this suppressed? I think maybe this helps answer that question.
26: Yeah, and
12: I don't know.
26: I think there's probably a good dose of, privacy on this.
12: Yeah.
26: This is a personal health issue, and it was a pretty serious accident.
12: Okay.
26: It was a matter of public record. That's been widely reported, too, but nobody reported it or nobody found out about it. Which is kind of strange with TMZs and everything involved.
12: Well, and yes, that's exactly right. And but you know what? As Mike Florio points out in this story, newspapers used to have people dedicated to checking things like this, government records, to see if famous people have gotten in trouble.
26: You know, newspapers used to have writers and editors.
12: They used to have editors. Exactly. Right?
26: And circulations. Sorry.
12: Oops.
26: I know I'm attacking something near and dear to your heart.
12: Well, facts are facts.
26: Yeah, so we'll keep an eye. One thing, I mean, we could say, glad he's, I mean, there's damage done, but glad that Kyle Shanahan was able to walk away from that. That's scary stuff.
12: It really is.
26: And an accident where one driver is that injured and no injuries on the other side, too. You just never know.
12: Mm-hmm.
26: Yeah. Coming up next, for the first time in like 3 or 4 days, we're going to get it.
12: Better be a good one.
26: It better be a good one. The Bickley Blast.
12: Fire!
26: It's going to be a good one. Bickley Blast is up next. It's Bickley and Murata Mornings here on Arizona Sports, the local sports leader.
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8: I'm Sammy Sabolka with what's trending now. The Arizona Diamondbacks dropped the series opener in Pittsburgh 3-2 last night in brutal fashion. After failing to bring across a run in the top of the 10th inning, the Pirates would walk it off in the bottom of the inning, making it three straight losses against potential NL wildcard teams, which makes today's game even bigger. Brandon Pfaadt will look to stay hot on the mound in this lineup. We'll look to get the bats going. First pitch from Pittsburgh will be at 3:40 this afternoon right here on Arizona Sports 98.7 and the Arizona Sports app. And as training camp rolls on for the Arizona Cardinals, as the Hall of Fame game is less than 10 days away, Jacoby Brissett got a new deal. How does rookie running back Jeremiah Love look at training camp? All that and more on ArizonaSports.com today. 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
12: As of today, all footballers are footballing. All training camps are underway. The NFL is officially open for business in 32 cities. And here in Arizona, Jacoby Brissett is only beginning to operate a brand new offense under a brand new head coach. Obviously, that is not ideal. And whether you love the fact that Brissett is back under center or whether you think he should have been sent packing, we can all agree the timing is terrible. So, why did the Cardinals wait so long? Why did they waste all the prep time Brissett could have had learning LaFleur's offense? On one hand, it's nonsensical and counterproductive. On the other hand, at least Michael Bidwill listened to his players and did the right thing. And in another realm, it might be the first sign that Carson Beck is not the future franchise quarterback the Cardinals had hoped after the NFL draft. I mean, why else would the Cardinals wait so long to give Brissett a moderate salary by starting quarterback standards if they weren't first waiting to see how their rookie was developing, how he was adapting to life in the NFL? Either way, Brissett brings something the Cardinals badly need, a quarterback with real courage and real conviction and real respect inside the locker room, a quarterback that will give them and the rest of us real hope until the real games finally begin. All right, today's Bickley Blast brought to you by my great friends at Chapman BMW. 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
14: I do. He's got a level head about himself, and again, he's been in a lot of different systems and heard a lot of different things and seen a lot of different things and had the ups and downs with teams and all those kind of things. So he's in a good spot, and I'm excited to get really working with him now.
26: Cardinals coach Mike LaFleur not worried about Brissett missing practice time. That did happen in OTAs, mini camps, even at the beginning of training camp, a couple workouts where Jacoby Brissett was there, but didn't do anything with the ones or the twos. That changes today. When the contract was signed, there was questions to Mike LaFleur about, hey, who's your number one quarterback moving forward? And he didn't go, you know, absolute on it, but said, I'll tell you this. Jacoby Brissett will be with the ones on Tuesday.
12: Yeah.
26: And the plan is for him to be the starter. Well, let's hope so. They just, you know, regardless of how you view $15.5 million, mm-hmm. that's an investment they've made now in Jacoby Brissett. He'll be the opening day starter.
12: And again, LA. And part of the reason why I had a hard time with the Cardinal fans who didn't like this idea, first of all, it's the money wasn't going to get spent elsewhere. All right. We know that the last few years, the Cardinals have been profoundly under the salary cap. And so it's not your money. And would you rather, you know, the team hoard it or spend it on the chance that you catch lightning in a bottle? Now, Jared had a very funny line earlier. What if you catch a lightning bug in the bottle? Well, then what you do is you transition out of Jacoby Brissett and then you pivot your plan to the future. And is it a waste of money? Yeah.
6: But see, at least what I was saying,
12: giving it a shot.
6: What I was saying was, though, it's like, what if it's okay? It's, you know what I mean? Like, it's not like you don't start off 2-8. You start off 4-6.
12: 4-6 wouldn't be okay. 4-6 would be good. Now, you don't think that because that's a losing record. But again, the first 10 games, look at that. If they're going to win 4 out of the first 10 games, they're going to beat some really good teams.
26: And that's going to fire up people.
12: And they were 3-14 a year ago. So I understand what you're saying, but I think what it would look like would be a little different than us making these assessments.
6: I'm just saying is, like, a really bad start would make it very easy to switch to Carson Beck. A very good start would make it easy to stay with Jacoby Brissett. Like, what happens if they're only, like, okay, mediocre, a little below average?
26: Look, you're throwing an ingredient into the mix that nobody's really counting on. And I've been saying it, you got to find out what you have in Carson Beck. Because we're assuming that the Cardinals aren't going to win very many football games. Winning changes everything, obviously. And I heard on the other side of this, I heard John Lund, who was filling in for Wolf yesterday on Wolf and Luke, talk about $15.5 million does a couple of things. It appeases Jacoby Brissett first, but it's also a manageable figure for the Cardinals to move off of.
12: Oh, of course.
26: It's cuttable. Word that he used.
12: Of course.
26: And it was a really succinct way to put it. Now, Tim Ring brought up the fact that, you know, you're also paying $36 million to a quarterback who's wearing different colors right now.
12: But that should not factor in. That's your decision. And you should. You can't hold those sunken costs against your own basketball team. Matt Ishbia doesn't. He's paying Bradley Beal through the nose.
26: That is true.
12: Here's the other thing about Jacoby Brissett that I'm having a hard time with the haters on. It's Jacoby Brissett did this without saying one bad word about the organization. Contrast that to Kyler Murray, who employed his agent to light up the organization, to embarrass Michael Bidwill, to put out that statement, right? While Kyler went off and acted like, I've got nothing to do with this. I just want to play football. Jacoby handled this like a man. Look, this is what I'm worth. Either you're going to pay me or we're going to have issues. And I'm not going to make a big deal about it. I'm not going to the media. I thought Adam Schefter's tweet was hysterical. Jacoby Brissett has agreed to contract terms not available. That was his initial one.
26: Yeah.
12: Well, of course, because he doesn't have an agent. And Jacoby isn't giving this information to people. My point is, Jacoby Brissett's a hardcore dude, and teams rally around guys like Jacoby Brissett.
26: Absolutely. He also talked about, after the contract was signed and Jacoby met with the media on Sunday, about going through this whole process without an agent.
15: I mean, I've never had an agent, so I kind of done all of them on my own. I won't say on my own. I have a team that I don't want to make it seem like I'm like a person that does it by myself. But it definitely got dark a couple times. But, you know, just trusting myself to be able to still get up and go to work and go train and things of that nature. And you know, I mean, I wasn't here, but I still had ears here. Like, I still was talking to some guys here, so it made me feel a little bit more included. But
26: that's pretty interesting. Well, doesn't have an agent, but has a team.
12: Mm-hmm.
26: What does that mean? They just don't get their cut? A team of volunteers.
12: He's probably already funding them for everything. That's his team.
26: That sounds like a good deal.
6: I'm sure he has a lawyer.
12: So, but here's the bigger question. Why did the Cardinals wait so long? Is it the public pressure created by Buda Baker and by those guys going and training with him and the promise that it's only going to get worse? Or were they waiting to gauge where Carson Beck is and they got to the point where they thought this kid needs way more time?
6: Well, how much of the... We still don't know a lot of the details of what the negotiations were. A few days before the contract got signed, Gambo put out that $15 million will get it done.
12: We said that 3 weeks ago.
6: But was that always the number? Like,
12: That's my point.
6: He originally ask for $25 million and it took this long to get it down to $15 million?
12: No, we do know this. There were a few different people who knew who said his ask is $15 million.
26: And I think Buda Baker was one of those people.
12: Yes. And Buda Baker was one of those people.
1: I
12: think this was just the Cardinals playing hardball with him or gauging, look, if Carson Beck develops quickly, wash your hands and move on.
6: But see, that's not factoring the Gardner Minshew thing.
1: Yeah.
6: Like you could say like Carson Beck is not developing like we thought, but they still have... They could have just gotten with Gardner Minshew as the starter.
12: But if they didn't want to pay. If Carson Beck can't play, then you're going into the, and what happens to Gardner Minshew? If he gets hurt, where do you go then? Now is it a clown show every weekend?
26: That's
12: what you're risking.
26: Well, the other thing that we talked about this when Tim was sitting in for you yesterday was also, it took longer than I think people would have liked for it to take. But when you consider the involvement of Buda Baker and others making comments and getting involved in this process, it's a sign to the rest of the team. Because whatever the stats were for Jacoby Brissett in 2025, whatever the win-loss record was, one thing is irrefutable. He was a good teammate who his other teammates respected to the nth degree and got behind completely. And if you're not going to take care of a guy like that who's not making an outlandish request salary-wise, what does that do to the organization's image in the eyes of the other guys, like Buda Baker, like Trey McBride?
12: It's pretty bad.
26: Yeah. It took longer than it should have, but they did the right thing.
12: And they've got a guy who is smart enough to play catch-up. But they didn't have to wait this long, for what it's worth.
26: Yep. Coming up next, D-backs lose in Pittsburgh. Are they coming down to earth after a stretch of winning baseball? We'll get into the possibilities next. It's Bickley and Murata Mornings here on Arizona Sports, the local sports leader.
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18: Two receivers to the left of Kyler Murray. Larry Fitzgerald in the slot does not have a catch yet in this game. Snap to Murray. Five-step drop, looking, throws over the middle, caught by Larry Fitzgerald at the 30, tackled at the 35. Cardinals will call a timeout. Larry Fitzgerald has now caught more passes in State Farm Stadium than any receiver has ever caught in any stadium. Larry Legend continues to pile up historic numbers.
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31: Hey, everybody, it's Burnsy. How can Brandon Fott continue his hot streak against the Pittsburgh Pirates today so we can play Fott Rock tomorrow on Burns and Gambo? 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
32: There, I think the first couple batters, that was very apparent that he had a good feel for that changeup. There was some swing and miss, some early weak contact. So you got to be able to throw the changeup and secondary stuff in this ballpark to left-handed hitters, and he did a good job. I think things just got away from there in the sixth. I was at some point in this game, I was contemplating, you know, how far he could go and could he pitch through seven. That's where we were. But then it got pitch count climbed very quickly there, and he did his job.
26: Torrey Lovello on Merrill Kelly's night. It was mostly good for Merrill Kelly. 5 2/3 innings, 4 hits, 1 run. It was unearned. 1 walk, 6 strikeouts. The pitch count did get up to 93 in those 5 2/3 innings. He left with a lead. Diamondbacks couldn't hold it. They lose in 10, 3-2 to the Pirates, their third straight loss. And we saw previously, Bick, that stretch where they went 11-2 against the Giants and the Rockies. And I got duped a little bit, because they followed that up with a stretch of really uninspiring baseball against better baseball teams. Mm-hmm. Then we saw a stretch of, 10 out of 12 for the Diamondbacks going into this four-city road trip. Started out well with the win in St. Louis in the makeup game and the Friday win in Washington. The Washington series ended up in, you know, they lose two out of three there. They lose the opener yesterday. It's, we've said this phrase, and the number change. Is it one step forward, one step back, two steps forward, two steps back for the Diamondbacks? That seems to be the pattern for this team. And it was just a real slim margin of error yesterday for Merrill Kelly, who was battling some stuff too. Torrey Lovello said he was kind of sick to his stomach. I think he yacked on the field at one point.
12: Ooh.
26: But just that throwing error on the pickoff attempt, which was not the greatest decision in the first place.
12: No, it wasn't.
26: Because of, you know, you're risking moving up a, even if that throw is caught to first base, that runner's moving up.
12: Yeah.
26: You're probably not picking him off. It's going to be a balk because that's, it's your third disengagement.
12: And he
26: not
12: picked a great off maneuver. A guy earlier in the game, and he's got a tricky, good pickoff move.
26: Especially for a right-handed pitcher.
12: Very much so. Yeah. So I understand the temptation, but I think Merrill kind of lost the plot there. And other than that, he's in a good place right now. His ERA is under 5 for the first time in many, many months. And so I think he's back to being Merrill the mainstay. Isn't that what they call him?
26: That is what they call him.
4: They do. I've heard that.
12: Steve Bertheum calls him that all the time.
26: You've never heard that, Jared?
6: Merrill the mainstay, no.
12: Really?
26: Do you watch this team?
6: I do, but not always with the sound on. Uh-huh.
26: I would say probably never with the sound on.
12: Because he's got show tunes going on while he's watching baseball.
26: I went back to rewatch a lot of the highlights, and MLB.com does the condensed game.
4: They're so good.
26: You can watch it in like 13 minutes. That's how it started, with Chris Garagiola calling Merrill Kelly, Merrill the mainstay.
6: You haven't lived till you've seen a Corbin Carroll at bat with the sound of Joseph in the Amazing Technicolor Dreamcoat blaring in the background. That's how you watch America's Pastime, my friend.
26: Right, I have to know something before we move on from this admission.
6: Yes.
26: When was the last time you listened to the soundtrack of that particular musical, Jared?
6: Well, I don't listen to full sound. I listen to the Broadway Sirius XM channel, so sometimes that will.
26: You listen to it every day?
6: Yeah, probably. If I'm driving around, I either listen to sports talk radio, to 90s alternative and grunge.
12: Or show tunes.
6: Or the show tune, the Broadway channel.
26: Yeah.
12: Wow.
26: Eclectic.
12: Very much so. I think the bigger story is young Sammy, who when he first joined us, he was hopelessly naive, sincere, happy.
6: Positive.
12: Always unflinchingly positive.
6: Optimistic.
12: Absolutely. And this team has broken him.
4: It's amazing what a baseball team can do to you. Because I've said this a couple times with like the optimism when it comes to a football team, you can talk yourself into your team winning all week long, right? But they only play one game a week. So then if they win, okay, great. How are you going to make it 2 in a row? If they lose, you have reasons, excuses. With baseball, it's every single day. Mm-hmm. And when you have a team like the Diamondbacks, who for the last 3 years have given you no reason to be wildly optimistic, but no reason to be wildly pessimistic, it is a hell space to live in.
12: It kind of is. I mean, and I've lived this with this team just like you have, where it's just the up and downs, the ups and downs. It gets maddening.
4: It's nauseating. Go ahead.
26: Well, let's extrapolate on the idea of mainstay. Yes, it is a nickname that is attached to Merrill Kelly, but mainstays are a thing. The guys that you're counting on year to year on a roster to perform to their level or above.
12: Mm-hmm.
26: And I think there's five guys. Merrill Kelly is one of them. Has Merrill Kelly been as good as we've seen Merrill Kelly be in his career?
12: No.
26: Recent trends, positive. Zach Gallen, late addition to this team, but thought to be a mainstay.
12: No.
26: Not good this year. And then the three guys offensively, and Carroll and Marte and Perdomo, none of those guys to this point has consistently played at or above the level that we are used to seeing.
12: Mm-hmm.
26: And that's what leads to mediocrity. We can go over the day-to-day stuff. When you have opportunities with others, that gets frustrating. Yeah.
6: Corbin Carroll's down to 249 he's hitting. That's unbelievable.
12: Well, listen, I thought he had a great at-bat in the 10th, and he smoked that line drive. It was right at the third baseman. But the squandered opportunities. After Max Kepler hit that two-run double, the Diamondbacks had the chance to blow that game open, and they couldn't. They finished the 10th inning. They got a gift from that same third baseman who snagged that line drive, who just one hopped a throw, an easy throw to first base, gave the Diamondbacks a great opportunity
26: to score in the 10th. With your best hit, hottest hitter coming up in Moreno, who had an unbelievable at-bat, but then it ended in frustrating fashion.
12: Yes, it did.
26: Torrey talked about that at-bat as well.
32: I couldn't have asked it for any better situation. He was in a little dogfight there with a young pitcher that was throwing the ball over the plate. And I thought our best hitter and our best situation was right in front of us. Unfortunately, we couldn't get it done.
26: Yeah, it was just one of those nights for the D-backs. Because Gabby Moreno has been unbelievable.
12: He's been fantastic. Yeah, so, and listen, so I think that, this is an important series. Because this is a team that's right adjacent to the Diamondbacks.
4: Well, and if you take, I mean, it sounds far-fetched now, but if you take 2 of 3 from the Pirates, I believe you own the tiebreaker.
12: You do.
4: Them. And we've seen how important tiebreakers have been in the last couple of seasons.
12: Yeah. The winner of the series gets a tiebreaker over the other.
4: And the Diamondbacks, if you're unaware, they own the Cardinals tiebreaker and they
26: lost the Washington tiebreaker. Yeah.
4: This is, I mean, and real quick too, you have your two guys you would want on the mound though in the next two games, Fott and Erod.
12: Did you guys make anything of Geraldo Perdomo's

0: also in that same media session, he said Mike Hazen needs to go out and get two starting pitchers.
1: Oh, that's right. He did.
2: He did. That's funny.
0: So, hey, we appreciate you while you're here, but we would rather you be in Reno.
1: We'd rather you not be here.
3: Also, Perdomo needs to. He's having a terrible year still. Well, like, he never came around.
0: He's reached the point. We haven't talked about this yet, and this might be nothing, but it might be just mind games for a baseball player. He's to the point where he's messing with batting gloves now.
2: Ooh.
0: Whether or not he's going to wear them. Ooh. He wore them in some at-bats from one side of the plate and not the other side of the plate. He's gone completely without them on a lot of at-bats.
2: That's somebody who's searching.
0: Yes.
4: Yeah.
0: D-backs and Pirates continue that series later today in Pittsburgh. Coming up next, we will talk Cardinals training camp as they get ready for 2026 with the radio color commentator, the one and only A.Q. Shipley. 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
4: I'm Sammy Sobolka with what's trending now. As the MLB trade deadline inches closer and closer, the Arizona Diamondbacks dropped their third straight last night, 3-2 in extras in the series opener with the Pirates in what felt like a gut punch loss for the team, up 2-0 at one point. Merrill Kelly would give one back in the sixth, and Jonathan Loaisiga would give one back in the eighth, and the Diamondbacks could not get a big hit when they needed it in the 10th, and the Pirates would walk it off in the bottom of the inning. And the Snakes and the Pirates now tied for the last wild card spot, which makes these next two games even more important. Brandon Pfaadt will get the ball today. First pitch will be at 3:40 here on Arizona Sports 98.7 and the Arizona Sports app. And as training camp continues for the Arizona Cardinals, if you want more on the new Jacoby Brissett deal, some Carson Beck updates, and who has stood out during training camp, all that and more you can find on ArizonaSports.com. And that's what's trending now.

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1: Quarterback is in the fold. D-backs on the brain. Cardinals back on the practice field today as training camp continues. 9 days away from the preseason opener against the Carolina Panthers in the Hall of Fame game. Here to talk Cardinals training camp with us, radio color commentator, the one, the only, AQ Shipley, our guest. There he is. What's up, AQ?
2: AQ, looking handsome as always.
3: What's up, boys? My beard was getting a little gray as I let it go, so I had to trim it up a little bit. I'm trying to get rid of some of that gray. It's getting ugly.
1: How long did you have it?
3: Well, I had it pretty long, but having to play all these years and having to call these games, I mean, it's given me too many grays, so I got to get rid of it now.
1: Having to talk to us every week. That has something to do with it, too.
3: No, that's the best part of my week, boys. That's the best part.
2: Yeah, gas is up, Q. That's the way to do it.
1: All right, so Jacoby Brissett, signed, sealed, delivered. It took a while. Probably, I think it took a little bit longer than it needed to take, but what does this do for the mindset of this football team moving forward into the meat of camp in your eyes?
3: Listen, it needed to get done. You're right. It probably could have got done back in April, because I guarantee if you go back and look at where this thing went back and forth, it probably was a difference of $1 million probably, right? At the end of the day, over the course of 6 months. I mean, just get the thing done, get rid of all the speculation and the confusion, get it done, and he's your guy, and give him the reps. I mean, I think that's the biggest key, right? The biggest thing, like, he doesn't need reps in terms of football reps, because he's played a bunch of football. He understands that, he's seen all the different things, but it's a new system. I think anytime you have a new system, it's getting the terminology, it's getting with the boys, it's getting, you know, I don't know if there's going to be any different positioning switches with whether it's Michael Wilson or whether it's Marvin Harrison Jr. and different little, you know, nuances in this new offense. And so, like, I think he missed out on 4 months of maybe good reps, I think. So you're going to have to play a little bit of catch up right now. And now you're in a position where it's full speed ahead and it's fast forward time. So I think they missed out a little bit on that, but here we are, we got him going, and obviously he's going to be with the ones moving forward.
2: There were some people who didn't agree with Jacoby and what he did. There were some people offended that a dude who produced one victory would ask for more money. I never completely understood why people were hating on Jacoby. From your vantage point, from a guy that played on the offensive line, what do you think he gave that team last year, and what do you think his value is?
3: I think you guys remember, man. I spoke very highly of him all year long last year. Yeah. I thought, you know, you can't look at, listen, I understand it's a results-driven business, and I get that, but also, the team wasn't very good, right? There was a lot of injuries. There was a lot of situations where, you know, you're sitting here looking, and the fans are sitting there expecting more wins out of it. But it's, listen, you have all these injuries. The offensive line was playing down. You get whether it was the injuries or the lack of production from Marvin Harrison early in the season. Then the injuries compounded. Then you try and go a different route. Obviously, Trey McBride was great, but the defense couldn't seal the deal in the fourth quarter last year. That's just ultimately what the team was. And if you look at the first 4 or 5 weeks whenever Kyler was in at quarterback, and then you look at the production and what they were able to put on the field in terms of the product of offense, forget wins and losses, just the product of an offensive football team that looked like it was moving the ball in the way it should as a productive offense, he was the guy that got that thing going. And I think you look at his body of work and what he was able to do, there were so many instances where, you know, you can look at so many different teams. Like Jacksonville won 13, 14 games last year. They might win 6 because they got all the breaks last year. The ball always went their way last year.
2: Yep.
3: The ball didn't go the Cardinals' way last year. And that, you know, that record could have easily been 8 wins, right? Like when you really look at it, and it's just that's the ultimate, you know, interesting thing about the NFL, because, you know, the difference between being 13-4 and 4-13 is literally 6 different plays or 7 different plays, whatever that may be, right? So I think ultimately you look at him, and I think it's always funny when you look at fans that question a guy when there's a player that has an opportunity to get money and they get mad at him, but they don't get mad at the team whenever the team just ultimately cuts the guy a year and a half short of his contract, right? It's always an interesting predicament for me when I watch it as a former player.
2: I bet.
1: AQ Shipley, our guest. Obviously, there's a lot of optimism around the offense now with Jacoby Brissett in the fold, Jeremiah Love in the fold, the running back room, really a strength of this team, playmakers at the receiver and tight end positions. The biggest question people have is the offensive line, the health of it, and really the right side of that offensive line. Is it fair to say that's your biggest concern about the Cardinals at this point?
3: Yeah, I think so. I mean, I think, listen, you look at it and it's, I think the right guard's a question mark, right? I don't think that's been solidified yet. I don't think we're sitting there saying that Adams is going to be the guy going into this season, right? I think we're going to sit there, and I think as this thing goes, we're going to try and see what Besantis can do. I think we'll probably throw him in a little bit more and see if he can get some first-team reps and how he does with that and how he handles, you know, just all the different plays and the mental aspect of what is needed to be a starter in the NFL on the offensive line. I like Wilkinson. I really do. I thought he played well last year for Atlanta, and it's a similar scheme that's kind of coming in with this new outside zone world that LaFleur is bringing in from the Shanahan-McVay world. I think ultimately that's probably the biggest question mark, but ultimately you look across that whole board, I think the whole board was down last year from the previous 2 years. I was very high going into last year about, you know, Froholt and to the left side. I was very high with that. And I think ultimately across the board, they were just down. And whether that was a product of ultimately, you know, having to throw the ball 50 times a game, because as an offensive lineman, drop back pass 50 times a game it's not fun for anybody. It's a different world now where every team has four good pass rushers, right? So if they can somehow become a balanced offense with this new scheme, and you can scheme some things up, ultimately, as long as three or four are playing well, you can cover up some inadequacies in other spots.
2: Yeah, I think there's kind of a misconception that running backs need a really good offensive line to be successful. I think it can work in reverse. Do you think having, once James Conner gets healthy, three dynamic backs who can run and catch the ball out of the backfield, can a backfield like that lift the offensive line rather than vice versa?
3: Absolutely. I mean, I think you look at that, there's so much production to be had with that running back room. I love Algier. I mean, he's been one of my favorite backs to watch. I mean, Bijan got all the attention down in Atlanta. Algier, go turn on the tape. I mean, he's got almost as many explosives and 20-yard runs as anybody in the league. I mean, he's been fantastic over the last couple of years. So I love that acquisition. James Conner's obviously proven what he's able to do. Hopefully, he looks like, at least in shorts and T-shirt football, right, so far, he's looked like he's been able to come back off that injury. And then, obviously, we know what Jeremiah Love can do, right? So I think that can also help an offensive line if you lean on that run game. The more runs you get, the more you wear down a defense. You start getting into 25, 30 runs a game, and ultimately, you don't need it to be 7, 8, 10, 12 yards early. It can be 3 yards, 3 yards, 3 yards. That was Derrick Henry's career.
1: Yeah.
3: 3 yards, 3 yards, 3 yards, 3 yards. 15 yards, 80 yards. Now all of a sudden he's got 150 yards, right? And so I think when you do that, it opens up everything. If you can do that and lean on that and make – here's the other beautiful thing, right? When you look back at that offense last year, it was 45 to 50 drop-back passes. There wasn't very many easy – what I call easy pass plays. If you turn on a Seattle, a San Fran, an L.A., they got 12 screens in a game. That takes some pressure off the offensive line. They got 14 nakeds in a game. That takes pressure off the offensive line. So now you turn on the film and they only had to do drop back pass protection against all these stud freaks on the defensive line six times a game. I mean, that is a game changer for an offensive line.
1: AQ Shipley, our guest. AQ, before we let you go, next week's big for the Cardinals. They're on a big stage in Canton. The Hall of Fame game is the first glimpse everybody gets of football, but a lifelong Cardinal, one of your former teammates. You were on the same team with Larry Fitzgerald with the Cardinals for 5 years. I want to get your viewpoint. What does it mean to a former teammate to see, a guy that you played with, you were in the trenches with, going to Canton and into the Hall of Fame?
3: Yeah, it's unbelievable. It really is. I mean, listen, when you look at what Larry Fitzgerald means to me and everybody that ever played with him, I mean, he was the ultimate teammate. He really was. He was. I go back to a story in 2019. He's in what, year 17, I guess, at that point, 16, whatever it was. And, you know, we weren't very good that year. We were 5-10-1, I think, at that point, or 5-9-1, whatever it was, going into the last week of the season. And it's a Friday practice, which, as you guys know, it's a walkthrough pace. It's kind of your last button up moments before the game, and it's pouring down rain outside. We're practicing outside. Cliff Kingsbury's the coach. I'm sitting back there, and I'm watching this thing, and there's a ball over the middle that's a little bit overthrown, and most guys would just kind of let that go, especially week 17, body beat up, yeah, late in the season, year, whatever, right? And he dives for this catch and pouring down rain and goes down and gets it. And I'm like, dude, what are you doing? Like, he's like, I don't know what to tell you, man. He's like, from the time I was 5 years old, my dad told me, if I can get my hands on a football, I go make the play. I don't care if it's week 17, week one, first week of preseason, whatever it is, my job is to go out there and catch the football. And that's what I'm going to do. And I mean, I just think that speaks to the embodiment of what he is as a person, as a player. He's ultimately been an unbelievable leader, an unbelievable person, an unbelievable player, but ultimately a great person in the community as well.
2: Yeah. All right. Finally, we heard you played Torrey Pines yesterday. So I'm curious how that went and how many, how many Pro V1s ended up in the Pacific Ocean, AQ?
3: The good news is I know where not to miss on that course. So, I mean, there was times where ocean was left. I may have been a fairway or two over, but my ball was safe and I could keep it in play. And, you know, it was, I'll tell you this, you know, they're having the U.S. Open there, I think, in maybe 2 years. But, I mean, the rough is already pretty gnarly. Wow. There. I mean, it was, there was a couple times I was like, whoa, this is tough. I shot an 85, played okay. Oh, I did okay.
2: Good.
3: I mean, yeah, I mean, it was a fun time. The weather's perfect out here. Nice. I mean, I've been out here the whole month of July, getting out of that heat, and so nice. I feel for you guys back there.
2: Way to do it.
1: You're a smart man.
2: Thank you, brother. We appreciate you.
1: Talk to you soon. Thanks, AQ.
3: See you, boys.
1: AQ Shipley. I'm going to ask him if he pulled a Bryson and then gnarly rough at Torrey Pines.
2: Oh, yeah, stepped it down, traveled it down.
1: He joined us via video. Coming up next, after 23 years, four teams and four titles, should everyone finally stop talking about LeBron James' legacy? It would be a nice world to live in, wouldn't it? We don't live in that world. We'll get into it next. It's Pickley and Marotta Mornings on Arizona Sports, the local sports leader.
4: 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I'm David Veenstra. Cardinals quarterback Jacoby Brissett is worth investing in for this season, Dan Bickley writes. The Diamondbacks were walked off by the Pirates and have dropped three straight versus wildcard competitors. The Diamondbacks are not looking to trade Ketel Marte as he nearly wipes his Instagram feed. Those are the top three headlines on ArizonaSports.com. I'm David Veenstra.
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12: Where's the dunk it? Right in his face.
1: Hey, have you heard? LeBron James is going to play for the Philadelphia 76ers.
2: Oh, wow.
1: Breaking news. that news became official over the weekend after it was announced initially by Shams Charania on Friday morning. Surprise, surprise. LeBron is going for year 24 and possibly year 25 in the city of brotherly love. We talked earlier about this side stories. They're expecting him to play a lot of point guard. Okay. The juicier one for me, and it's one of those topics that I want to tune into Philadelphia Sports Radio to hear the reaction.
2: Without a doubt.
1: Like, he's not good enough to live in Philly. He's going to play for the 76ers, but he's going to live in New York City and helicopter in?
2: Look, it's 95 miles from New York to Philadelphia. You can do that very, very quickly in a helicopter, but the look, it's really a bad look to me. And look, LeBron James has been tone deaf, and he has shown a lack of self-awareness on a couple of different occasions in the past. The decision, obviously, the most famous one.
1: Yeah.
2: You might want to rethink this. Now, again, there's no concrete reporting that he's doing it full-time, but it seems to me you wouldn't be doing it part-time. You're either going to be there or you're not. And in a city as parochial and as fierce and as proud as Philadelphia, to tell them I'd rather live in New York City, that cannot be received well.
1: Yeah.
2: So this team better be worth and better be good and better fulfill expectations. And they've got a great collection of young players.
1: They do. With a lot of veterans as well.
2: With a lot of veterans as well.
1: It's an interesting mix. I can't deny that. But what will it do for, here's my favorite topic, LeBron's legacy. Charles Barkley sat down and did an interview with Stephen A. Smith. And Charles Barkley said he's always been on Team Jordan.
2: Mm-hmm.
1: But he says there is one condition under which he will elevate LeBron James to number one on his personal all-time list. Quote, if he wins back-to-back championships and walks away from this thing at 44, 45 years old, I'll say something I've never said before. This dude, I think I saw the greatest basketball player ever.
13: Yeah, no, hell no.
1: This got a response from Brian Windhorst on First Take earlier this week on ESPN.
14: What are we doing here? We're talking about him winning multiple more titles? What kind of preposterous situation? His legacy is established. It's set. It's done. What about three? Why not four? Why not five? Why not six? Why not 12?
15: They tried that in Miami. It didn't work.
14: I love Charles. He's such a value add to the sport. Talking about him adding two titles, I don't.
1: He wasn't he was beside himself, but he kept, like, after the claps, he kept going.
14: I hate this about the NBA. I hate this. I hate that it's like, let's get our fingers out and let's start counting. One, two, nope, three is no good. Four is good, not good enough. Five, what about seven? What about nine? What about 16? I hate it. I hate this discourse so much. I hate that we are seeing something so refreshingly unbelievable that LeBron would join the Philadelphia 76ers. None of us saw this coming. Give us this gift of playing potentially like 15 or 18, like amazingly delicious matchups this year. Think of those games with Boston. Think of those games with the Lakers. Think of those games with the Cavs and the Knicks and the Heat and the Warriors. Like, oh my God, this is going to be amazing. And it's like, nope. He needs 2, 3, 7, 12, 37. Like, I hate this so much about the NBA that it's about counting championships. I don't want to be a part of it. I want to opt out. I'm done talking about it.
2: I love that. He felt the exact same way. He was on with a couple of the hot take specialists, and he basically said, I know what the game is here. You either have to say, I love this, he's going to win championships, or I hate this, this is never going to work. Why does the discourse have to be bottom lined to that? Right? I think the more fascinating thing is that LeBron has carved out this space now where he has made an agreement with his family. You're over here in LA. I'm going to be over here playing basketball, and that's all I'm going to do by myself, living in New York City, and that's all I'm going to do.
1: Yeah.
2: It's very, very odd. Now, what LeBron can do, and I'm not sure anybody has ever done this, is win championships with four different teams.
11: No one has ever done that.
2: No one's ever done that? No. I didn't think so.
1: I mean, how many...
16: Here is the thing, though, and as a huge LeBron fan, and if they do win a championship this year, it's not going to be because LeBron was the best player on this team. I mean, if they won the championship and LeBron averaged 28 points a game and a triple-double, unbelievable.
2: Bro, burn it down.
16: But most likely... he's going to be the fourth best player on a team. So how much could that add to his legacy anyway, even if it's the fourth different team he wins with? You know what I mean? Like, he might be the missing piece, but it's not like...
11: I think it matters how it looks, right? Like, if you're a Sixer fan, it's great you have LeBron James, but the only thing I'd be questioning all season long is how many games am I going to get from Joel Embiid? And that's the question it's been since he's been in Philly, and more specifically... can he play in the postseason for a full for four series in a row?
1: Yeah, that you're exactly right. And all this talk, and I know it's a hot take, and this is what he does, but Stephen A. Smith went on record and said, oh, Joel Embiid, with the presence of LeBron, is going to be the best center in the game. He's going to be better than Jokic. Not if he's in street clothes.
11: Right.
1: And what does LeBron James' presence have healing powers? It certainly didn't work for Anthony Davis. Certainly didn't work for Luka Doncic. Him just being in the building is going to make Joel Embiid healthy?
2: Yeah, that's the question. How many games is this lineup going to play in some together?
11: Right.
2: It's a conversation we've had in Phoenix fairly regularly.
16: Oh, right.
11: Exactly.
16: Yeah. That's why we keep using the phrase on paper.
1: They had it in Brooklyn. They had those conversations in Brooklyn. They've had them in Phoenix. They've had them with every super team.
2: Yep.
1: Because availability is not across the board.
2: It's why it used to be.
16: It's why NBA teams... don't build themselves around only four players or three players anymore.
1: No, you're exactly right.
16: The best teams, look at the Knicks, look at the Thunder, look at the Spurs. They're teams that are, they might have a superstar, but then it's like depth and it's complementary pieces. And that's the way the modern NBA has been recently.
1: Yeah.
2: And then there's also the idea of how are you going to maximize these young thoroughbreds you have, Tyrese Maxey, BJ Edgecombe, you got a team that can gallop. You got racers, and then you've got Embiid and LeBron, who would rather play at a slower pace. What's that going to look like?
11: Yeah, well, I think LeBron will be able to run with them a decent amount, and Joel will be the trail three guy if they do decide to up the pace. But you bring up the question of, okay, you have VJ in year two, and he's probably obviously taking a back seat. But the whole Jaylen Brown, like, what is he going to look like?
2: That's right, Jaylen Brown.
11: Because he's going from the number one option on a top three team in the East, getting 20 shots a game, doing whatever he wants, to now being maybe the third option.
1: Yeah, there's a lot of role definition that has to happen in Philadelphia. Yeah. We're in the peak of summer, and water safety matters more than ever. Arizona Sports and Fulton Homes remind you that 2 seconds is too long to look away from your kids around water. Text the word SWIM to 620-620, and you can learn about the five layers of protection. Coming up next, We hit the 9 o'clock hour on this Tuesday. Sammy's going to take us through some social studies. It's Bickley and Murata Mornings live from the Casino Arizona and Talking Stick Resort Studios here at Arizona Sports, the local sports leader.
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11: I'm Sammy Savolka with what's trending now. The Arizona Diamondbacks dropped the series opener in Pittsburgh last night, 3-2, in brutal fashion. After failing to bring across a run in the top of the 10th, the Pirates would walk it off in the bottom of the inning, making it three straight losses against potential NL wildcard teams. It makes today's game even bigger, as Brandon Pfaadt will look to stay hot on the mound in this lineup. We'll look to get it going. First pitch will be at 3:40 this afternoon, and you can hear it right here on Arizona Sports 98.7 and the Arizona Sports app. And as training camp rolls on for the Arizona Cardinals, as the Hall of Fame game is less than 10 days away, Jacoby Brissett got a new contract. How does rookie running back Jeremiah Love look at camp? All that and more, you can find it at ArizonaSports.com. And that's what's trending now.
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11: All right, it is 9 o'clock on this Tuesday. That means it's time for some social studies. We're at Bickley underscore Murata on X, Bickley and Murata on Instagram and Facebook. And you can watch us live every morning on YouTube. All right, first question, social studies today for Cardinal fans. What will a successful 2026 season look like?
5: I mean,
16: it's loaded, in your opinion.
5: Yeah, I mean, you could ask 100 people, you might get 100 different answers on this.
11: Oh, there are tons of
5: successful season for me, in my opinion, would be, I mean, having more wins than last year, that's not the benchmark. I think you need to, this particular team, for it to be anything close to a success, would be competition level and at least doubling the number of wins.
11: Okay.
2: I would say a successful season for me would be to be very, very competitive, to have a lot of young guys balling out, to lose a lot of close games, to win a handful of games against really good teams, maybe four, maybe five, and still retain a top five draft pick going into next year.
11: Yeah, that sounds pretty good. I do agree with your point of these young guys, year one, two, or three. Like, we need to see a lot of them pop. And if they can start to do that, I think that's pretty successful.
5: No doubt. I think if you get, from an individual standpoint, Sammy, I think if you get two of those guys to pop where there's no questions.
11: Right.
5: Like, we go into next year saying Walter Nolan is one of the top five, top ten best at his position. Will Johnson, one of those guys. Darius Robinson, one of those guys. If you get two of those guys, I think that would go a long way as well.
11: I agree. I'm going to combine Eddie V and Daryl Lee's answer here, because I do think both of these are important. So, not needing to draft a quarterback next year and not having to search for a new coach by the end of the year. The quarterback is a stretch, right? Carson Beck. But being confident that LaFleur is your guy for the next however many years is also important. D says, having a healthy line on both sides of the ball, the work starts in the trenches and trickles down to the skill players. Need the O-line to be healthy. And then let our picks show out. And then Ty said, playing meaningful football, that means with a strong foundation, veteran leadership, weekly growth from the young talent, and being to adapt from a coaching staff. I think all of that would be successful. Okay, we've talked about LeBron, Jordan, we've talked about LeBron a lot on our wavelengths. So
5: who the hell is LeBron Jordan?
11: LeBron Jordan.
16: Oh my God, what a player that would be.
11: Oh, I have a funny name thing off the grid later. But what sports topic are you most tired of hearing about?
2: Ooh,
11: and why?
5: That one's up there.
2: Okay. Yeah.
5: I mean, it still has not been completely resolved, even though he's not with us anymore. The Pete Rose debate is probably the all-time champion, right?
11: I mean, you can probably switch it over now to Barry Bonds, right?
5: No, I don't think the Barry Bonds debate has reached the levels of the Pete. He didn't come close to reaching the levels of the Pete Rose debate. And the other, generally speaking, even though we just had this conversation, overall legacy talk.
2: Legacy talk is a big thing to me. Ranking quarterbacks is a thing that happens constantly.
5: If you had to rank the top five,
16: to rank the top five quarterbacks that you're tired of talking about, how they're ranked.
11: Yeah, I can't stand before the season even starts, give me your championship pick. Like, your matchup. Like, your Super Bowl pick.
16: Yes,
11: like,
16: we're definitely going to do that on the show.
11: We will be.
16: So pretend to like it when we
11: do. No, I will, but... Oh, man, that's frustrating.
2: And I'm tired of the WNBA and the Caitlin Clark controversies. Oh, yes. The WNBA finally getting what they've always say they wanting, and they're rejecting it. I just... That Nancy Armour column from last week blew my mind. I'm sure you guys talked about it.
16: That was something.
5: We did not talk about it.
2: You did not talk about it. Interesting. No. Okay.
11: Yeah, we got a couple WNBAs.
5: You know why we didn't talk about it? Because I'm tired of talking about Caitlin Clark. There's some things you're tired of talking about and you have no choice. We still have the choice on the WNBA.
2: Yeah.
5: Right?
11: Okay. Yeah, we do. Ross Vegas had a good one. He said, thank goodness no longer we talk about PEDs, but talking about PEDs was big. And the Pete Rose getting in or not. Now, he says, it's gambling in sports. Hopefully this too will pass, but highly unlikely anytime soon. And Daryl said, let's go with, will the U.S. ever embrace soccer?
16: That's a good one. We just did that one. And what's funny, he said that because I was constipated the other day and I said, this too will pass.
11: Oh, okay, sweet. Didn't know we needed that.
5: You know what we're going to talk about in the summer of 2030, though?
11: Will the. All right.
2: One thing about the World Cup, there was a good piece written about what the NFL could learn from the World Cup. And there were some lessons like having watch parties, having communal gatherings with big screens and having second kind of screen experiences, if you will, with your football team. And then more to the point, maybe having NFL teams not just be defined by a city, but what makes that city different. You know what I mean? Because there's the nationality of the World Cup come shining through.
16: That's true. A few NFL teams, like Buffalo, has that. But you're
2: definitely
16: right. If each team had its own identity... Yeah, that would
11: from
16: be
11: a fun. Fan based base,
2: on,
11: would be fun.
2: Based on who they are as a city.
11: That'd be fun. All right, last question real quick. Bick, your air travel story this morning got us thinking, what is the biggest thing you would change about air travel and why?
2: I would make it humane again, first of all. No, I'm serious. I mean, it's when I took a flight to Heathrow not that long ago, and I could not believe how many people they jammed into economy. It used to be if you flew international, you were going to be on a big plane with some space, no matter where you sat. It's that. It's everything.
11: A lot of it.
5: I mean, it is an industry that is just ripe for complete overhaul. Let's be honest. Everything's basically wrong with it. But let's start small. Every passenger should have access to free Wi-Fi while on the plane.
11: Vinny,
5: you're...
11: Thank
5: you're charging through the nose
11: Thank
5: for
11: you.
5: People to be uncomfortable for a number of hours. Throw us a freaking bone here, people.
11: Thank you.
2: No, nobody throws bones anymore.
11: There are no bones thrown.
2: No bones thrown. I love that.
11: Daniel said, just be forthcoming about delays. Hey, everyone, we're screwed for the next 4 hours. Just go to the bar. That's a good one.
2: I think people going to the bar in the airports have created some issues too.
11: Oh, airport beers are.
2: Oh, I'm a big fan of airport beers.
5: I love the airport beer, but it's going to set you back.
11: It's one of one. Oh, Vinny. Yeah.
2: But the people who get on the planes annihilated.
11: Oh, yeah. No. Those guys are the worst. The worst.
5: And hey,
11: Hey, and Big wasn't here when we talked about this yesterday. I did send out my cryptic emoji tweet yesterday.
5: I was going to ask you about that.
11: We can get to it later.
2: Oh, okay. I missed that.
11: We've got cool Max Kepler stuff to talk about.
1: All right, let's do it.
11: But yeah.
5: Yes. Thanks, Sammy, because coming up, we will talk to Diamondbacks outfielder Max Kepler as the D-backs get ready for Game 2 against Pittsburgh. That's next. It's Bickley and Marotta Mornings here on Arizona Sports, the local sports leader.
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5: Yeah, D-backs in Pittsburgh. Game 2 of a 3-game series later today. The Pirates took the opener 3-2 in 10 innings in a frustrating game. But joining us from Pittsburgh, Diamondbacks outfielder Max Kepler checking in on the Arizona Sports Line. Max, thanks for joining us today. We appreciate the time.
1: Hey, y'all. Thanks for having me on.
5: I use the word frustrating. It had to be frustrating for you guys last night. It was frustrating watching that game, having chances and, you know, losing a hard-fought game. How would you sum up the mindset of the team right now going into the second game of the series and, you know, on a little skid right now, having lost three in a row, Max?
1: Yeah, I think as a ball player, you just try and stay as present as possible. You don't try and look behind or too far into the future. And that'll give you the best shot at performing at your highest level daily. But I think we're as hungry as we were yesterday. It was a dogfight yesterday, and we've been playing teams, you know, that, like us, don't give up on the game at any time. So we just have to stay within ourselves and stay grinding and, you know, keeping each other in positive spirits and believing in each other.
2: Max, after all the time you missed, a lot of people are curious when you'd finally find your groove at the plate, and it looks like you're in it right now. What's your comfort level at the moment?
1: To me, it's a, you know, a day-to-day process throughout the whole season. Given my unique situation this year, I did have to kind of give myself more leeway and patience to come, you know, into my swing, and especially just seeing the ball and timing and all that. But I think I'm close to where I want to be. I'm taking the swings I want to take on pitches that I can hit. You know, regardless of a result or not, I think I'm having quality at bats, and I think, you know, chipping away day by day, I'm slowly starting to put things together in my opinion. But to me, like I also say, it's a never ending project, and it goes up and down. You know, you can do everything right, you know, hit the ball on the screws, not get a reward for it. So to me, it's just staying, you know, with my plan and not being, you know, thrown off by the adversity that the game throws at you day to day.
5: Max Kepler of the Diamondbacks, our guest here on Bickley and Murata Mornings. I'd like to elaborate on that process of giving yourself a little bit more grace and patience, because you mentioned unique circumstance, you miss a good amount of time, but I think it was 10 games you got to ramp up in the minor leagues. When you get to the big league level after 10 games of minor league ball and the layoff that preceded it, Max, I mean, how foreign did things look to you when you got to the major leagues after that layoff?
1: So we were in Tropicana, my favorite stadium, of course.
5: Everybody's favorite stadium, man.
1: But, you know, being thrown in a big league game, with I'd say a shorter ramp up, I was expecting it to be a little more foreign. I thought I put some good swings on some balls that game. The next game I got to play in, then I felt a little, you know, out of sorts. So, you know, baseball is a weird game. You know, you take one day off and it feels like your swing has been in off-season mode. So you just have to stay in tune with things. But, you know, doing the work with the staff we have behind the scenes is, you know, what I buy into, and that's what gets me right. So I feel like I've been in a decent place. But, yeah, I kind of have to be patient with myself, and at the same time I'm playing catch-up, you know, with – the little 2 months left in this season. So it's good to have a good group of guys surrounding me, and that makes things easier.
2: Max, was it difficult obviously it's difficult having to miss 80 games, but was it difficult joining a new clubhouse after that suspension? And is it equally weird, especially if you get red hot down the stretch, of not being able to be there should the team make the postseason?
1: Yeah, you know, talking to, you know, my support team, my family, my agents, prior to signing with the Diamondbacks, one of the things that was most intimidating to me, being the, I'd say, more reserved and at times, you know, shy person, it was building relationships with, you know, a group, 30 to 40 men, you know, that would take time. It takes time when you join a team in spring training. So knowing that, I was a little intimidated, but, I mean, then meeting the guys on day one, I felt like I'd been there for, you know, weeks, almost months. only really knowing Vargas from playing against him in the past, it was really surprising in a pleasant way, and everyone welcomed me and took me in like one of their own. So that was great. Then to the second part of the question, it goes back to just being present and, you know, staying within the challenge we have at hand right now. I know I'm not going to be a part of the playoff run when the time comes, and that's unfortunate, but all I can do right now is contribute to what we have going on here and help, you know, make that push so that the team can actually get there. And that's all I can really do. That's all I can control.
5: Max Kepler of the Diamondbacks, our guest here on Arizona Sports. I think this is always an interesting time for major league players when you get close to the trade deadline, Max, and that's coming up next Monday. And, you know, there's been a couple players, a couple of your teammates have gone on record saying, what they think the team needs. But my overall question is just how weird is it when you're nearing the trade deadline and you're playing with guys that might be traded or, you know, help coming in? What's usually the mindset of a major league player a week before the trade deadline?
1: I hate having to give you, you know, a similar answer to the ones I just gave you in the last 10 minutes. But to me, it's, you know, just staying within the clubhouse, you know, not trying to buy into too much noise and, you know, media about stuff happening. Because in the past, I was a part of a lot of trade talks that were legit or not. I'm not really sure whether I can ever figure that out on my own, you know, if it's on Twitter, if it's, you know, by a legitimate source or not. It's always something you have to wait and see if it's real until it actually happens. So through the minors, I was talks of going here and there, and I would get excited, I would get frustrated, and it would take me on an emotional roller coaster. So I just kind of tried to stick with, you know, we have a baseball game today. I'm with the same group of guys until something happens or not. So it was just kind of staying, once again, in that present moment. And I think you can get, like I said, too excited or frustrated about things you just can't control until they actually happen or they don't, you know. So just staying within ourselves is key, and that's helped me a lot. And,
2: Exactly. All right. So now you grew up in Berlin, and I read somewhere that you were really, really good at soccer at a very young age. What led you to baseball? And more importantly, would you have made a penalty kick against Paraguay had you been playing for Team Germany?
1: I mean, I can't say if I would have made that kick. I was a goalie. I was a goalie coming up through my young soccer career in Germany. I did play on a somewhat professional, or I was in a youth academy that was leading into a professional team in Berlin, which is pretty much like the minor leagues for it, until I had to go with, you know, either baseball, tennis, or soccer, and I chose baseball. But I would say that soccer was, being from Germany, you know, the number one sport, it was my passion, but subconsciously, I, you know, baseball was my love affair, and I'm glad I stuck with it. But I can't

0: You know, I wouldn't have been relieved at all, because that's even more pressure and responsibility in that situation, being a goalie. But yeah, I would have embraced the moment, like I do every moment that you kind of are intimidated by.
1: Yeah. Well, Max, great to talk to you.
2: Great dude, man. Thank you so much.
1: Best of luck the rest of the season.
0: Thank you. Thanks for having me on, guys.
1: Thanks, Max Kepler, Diamondbacks outfielder.
2: Super cool, dude. Yeah,
1: just reverse. I would have. No, I wouldn't have been up to the pressure.
2: Jared's like bonding with him, like, yeah. Oh, I'm a goalie too.
1: Your fellow goalie, Max Kepler. Did you talk to him about being a goalkeeper off the air, Jared?
3: Yeah. When he was like, I would have rather been the goalie. I was like, yes, of course. Because then he went, well, no, I wouldn't. I was like, oh.
1: Okay. I really enjoyed that. That
3: was awesome. What a nice guy.
2: Yeah. Hey, great dude.
1: Yeah, coming up next, it's Tuesday. You know what that means?
2: Fire!
1: A round of mustache.
2: Not a mustache.
1: Mustache. Not a mustache is next. It's Bickley and Marotta mornings here on Arizona Sports, the local sports leader.
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5: The bad scenario is if you play this whole season out, Jacoby's your guy, you're never wavering from him because you gave him $15.5 million. Okay, yeah, we're 4-13, but we stuck with Jacoby all year because look how much we paid him. And then you get to the offseason and you're like, okay, we think Beck might be our guy, so we're going to just go with a defensive lineman with the third pick in this draft. They have complicated things this offseason because now you have paid Jacoby Brissett like a starter, so I'm assuming he's going to start. But you did use a very early pick, relatively, on Carson Beck. So what is he doing? And you're also paying Gardner Minshew. Like, do you need all three of these guys?
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2: Hey, everybody, Dan Bickley here. 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
5: I'm Sammy Sabolka with what's trending now as the MLB trade deadline inches closer and closer. The Diamondbacks dropped their third straight last night, 3-2 in extras in the series opener with the Pirates. They'll be back at it again today in a huge game with Brandon Fott on the mound. First pitch will be at 3:40 this afternoon, and you can hear it right here on Arizona Sports 98.7 and the Arizona Sports app. And as training camp continues for the Arizona Cardinals, if you want more on the new Jacoby Brissett deal, some Carson Beck updates, and who has stood out during camp and plenty more, you can find it all on ArizonaSports.com. And that's what's trending now.
6: Time to take a look at the Arizona Sports poll question.
5: All right, today's Arizona Sports poll question. If the Diamondbacks were to reunite with someone at the trade deadline, whom would you want to see back? Christian Walker, Robbie Ray, Gino Suarez, Jake McCarthy, Dalton Varsho, or Luke Weaver?
7: Oh, my goodness.
5: Yeah, lots out there.
7: Pretty good smorgasbord of former Diamondbacks right there.
5: Yeah.
8: You can vote, Vinny.
7: I would vote for Christian Walker.
5: I think I would probably vote for Christian Walker, too. Yeah. 47% C-Walk, 17% Robbie Ray, 15% Gino, 12% Jake, 6% Varsho, and 4% Luke Weaver.
9: How is Christian Walker doing this year?
8: Christian Walker.
7: Yeah?
8: What happened to the man who ran out of gas on his way to church?
10: That was good.
7: Christian Walker this year. A very Christian Walker-like year. Yeah. 20 home runs, 61 runs batted in, an OPS of 756, and he's hitting .232.
5: And he's probably still got a nice glove down there.
7: Yeah.
8: Well, I'll tell you this much unequivocally. Christian Walker makes that play last night in the 10th inning.
5: I think without a doubt.
8: Without a doubt.
7: Yeah.
8: With all respect to Drip, because we love Drip.
5: We do.
9: Christian Walker, of course, cousin Mark Spitz, otherwise known as the Jewish swimmer.
5: All right, Jared, get to your game.
7: Yeah.
8: Get to your game.
7: Get to the game, Jared.
8: Get to the game, clown.
11: Mustache. Not a mustache.
12: Pump

0: Who's the other wrestler? The one with the mustache.
1: That's my wife.
2: Oh, yes.
3: Real quickly.
2: Yes.
3: Do you ever hear that song, the theme song to Mustache Not a Mustache, well, when you're listening to the show tune radio?
2: No, it's a very old song that was repurposed in a movie called A Million Ways to Die in the West. Yeah.
3: Oh, okay. All right.
2: So I've never heard it in the wild. I've heard it in that movie.
3: In the wild.
2: I knew it.
4: Have
2: I knew
4: you ever
2: it
4: gone
2: was
4: back and found and listened to the original.
2: No, have you?
4: Yeah. Yeah.
3: Wow.
4: Is it? It's very old.
3: It really? Is very old. That's our song of the day. Mark that down. I want to hear the original.
2: Okay. Try to find the original version of the mustache
3: song.
2: But here on the current modern most applicable trendy version of mustache related media. I will present an audio clip from a movie, TV show, interview, or a song to Bickley and Murata to tell me whether the person that's talking or singing has a mustache or does not have a mustache. They get a bonus point if they correctly identify the person first. When the 10 points wins. Today's topic, one, because Sammy Sabolka's horse had his very first race last weekend. And because the number one movie for 2 weeks in a row is The Odyssey, which deals with Odysseus's fallout from the Trojan horse. These are all things having to do with horses.
3: Wow.
2: Horse-themed edition. Dan Bickley, since you're just back from out of town, would you like to go first or second?
3: I'll go first,
4: Jerry.
3: Hold
4: on, I'm going to write down Bick's first clue here.
2: Well, I could go anywhere. I'm going to go here, so we'll see if this is what you guessed.

0: That is John Bon Jovi, not a mustache.
1: That is correct. Good start for you.
2: All right. 2 points.
1: We'll start with you now, Vince.
2: Yes.

0: That I don't know the lead singer's name, but the band is Cake. I think I've been tripped up on this one before.
1: Ooh.
0: I'm going to say Not a Mustache.
1: Oh.
0: I would be incorrect.
1: You would be incorrect.
0: See, I got that
1: he has a mustache.
0: That deja vu feeling of getting tripped up, and I was right.
1: Damn it. Cake is such an interesting sounding band.
2: Yeah.
1: Like the music and the singing is so.
0: I like them too.
1: But it's very different sounding. All right. Dan Bickley.
2: Yeah.
3: I get out of a car that has 300 horsepower so I can sit on an animal that has one. Why do we even use the term horsepower? Is that to further humiliate horses? The space shuttle rockets have 20 million horsepower. Is there any point in still comparing it? Any chance of going back to using rockets with horses, trying to keep track of how many we're going to need? Hey, horses, a rocket engine's broke down. Can you get 20 million friends together really fast?
2: I'm guessing that's Jerry Seinfeld, Not a Mustache.
1: That is correct. All right, Vince Murata.
0: Yes.
4: A young woman of 25 uttered the following. It was the dumbest thing I ever heard in my life. If it weren't for my horse, I wouldn't have spent that year in college. How did you get into college with a horse? It's like a Mobius strip in your head. It just goes over and over and over for 7 days. That's all you think about. You don't know you're thinking about it, but your brain's going overtime. And at the end of the week, they find you dead in your bathroom.
0: That's Lewis Black. Not a Mustache.
1: That is correct.
2: Good pull.
0: Are you going to say friend of the show, Lewis?
1: No, he was supposed to be a friend of the show. We left him on hold for 20 minutes while we tried to figure out the studio was not working. Oh, do you remember that?
0: Did
1: we have him on eventually?
0: I definitely interviewed him at some point.
1: He was waiting on his tour bus, nice and patient. And the studio was not working at the time.
0: That's right.
1: All right. Dan Bickley, your next clue.

0: That is an exquisite song from the Rolling Stones. Mick Jagger, not a mustache.
1: That's
2: what I wrote down.
1: I thought that was going to be the first one you thought. Okay. Yeah. Well, Vince, how about this one?

0: I have a feeling like PETA could not have been very happy with that song. Horses should not be consuming
1: beer.
0: Well,
1: you could lead a horse to beer, but you can't make him drink. So
2: I think you need to ask a horse about that.
3: I'll talk to mine.
1: That's true. Yes. Ask him if he likes beer.
2: With a big mouthful of hay.
0: I think
2: a nice lager, Vinny.
0: I think Elevated might have been hopped up on some beer.
1: Yeah, the first time. First time.
3: Exactly.
0: That is not my wheelhouse. I think that's Toby Keith mustache.
1: That is correct. Well done. Well, all right. Done. Good start for both of you. Dan
2: good
1: Bickley.
2: Start with three questions in.
1: Well, it's true. All right. We got Dan Bickley, horse themed.
4: I'm going to throw it at you. A couple of horses reportedly running around Bell Road at 28th Street. I'm not horsing around here, Ned.
2: Detour Dan, definitely a mustache.
1: That is correct. All right, Vince Murata.
0: I miss that guy.
2: Yeah.
5: Hi there. Hi. Boy, I feel like a horse's patoot.
2: Horse's patoot.
0: That is Chris Farley. Not a mustache.
1: That is correct from Black Sheep.
0: Black Sheep,
1: Black Sheep, yep. All right, last two clues here. Dan Bickley.
2: He is.

0: Oh, wow. Is that that Lil Nas X song?
1: That is correct.
0: Mustache.
1: That is correct. Mustache.
2: Bickley for the win.
1: Boy, that was such a big song.
0: Massive.
1: And I haven't heard of, I mean, is what, he, I guess he's had other songs.
0: He's in some legal trouble.
2: One of my least,
0: is he? I think so.
2: One of my least favorite popular songs.
1: Oh, really? I thought it was so catchy. I loved it. Sorry, Gamma, we didn't get to. I've been through the desert on a
0: horse with no name. How did you not do that?
1: Sorry.
0: Dan Peek, because there ain't America, no for no one to give me no pain.
1: That is correct. Anyway, well done today. You can lead a horse to a great game. But you can't make him win.
0: Can't get that song about horse drinking beer out of my mind.
1: Yeah, it's a different, game we used to play. And, of course, what the horse says after he wins a race. Yay or nay.
0: Oh, boy. Jeez.
3: Mustache.
0: Oh, boy.
3: Not a mustache. This
4: dad joke game is bananas.
0: Bananas.
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0: Hey, everybody. 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
17: 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Song of the Day. The song of the day is thanks to Gettle Air Conditioning and Plumbing. GOETTL, keeping you cool but hard to spell.

0: to capture the hearts of the
1: like this is not
2: wow
1: the oldest recording of this, but this is this was recorded according to the notes on period instruments at the Smithsonian Institute. This is now the oldest song of the day we've ever played. Because this apparently was written by Stephen Foster in 1864.
2: Jared's in Zen.
1: This, of course, is...
3: I don't know. Have we ever played classical music? We must have at some point.
1: This is Jan DiGattani doing the vocals. And, of course, the piano stylings of Gilbert Kalish.
4: Oh, of course.
3: Yeah. And of course, it was recorded at the Smithsonian. A piece of history like this.
1: I should have got to the real catchy part. But if you've only got a mustache... And I'm not, I've said this before, I'm not the world's biggest Seth MacFarlane fan. I don't find Family Guy all that funny, what he's known for most. I think A Million Ways to Die in the West is a hilarious concept and a very funny movie.
2: Really?
1: Yes.
3: The concept is essentially, what if a guy from nowadays lived in the Old West?
1: Yeah.
3: And just commented on all the ridiculousness that went on.
1: But he's basically, like, he's stuck. Like, he hates that lifestyle of living in the West. And is afraid of everything. It's very funny.
4: I might have to check that out. Yeah. That actually sounds good.
1: And Charlize Theron's in it, dressed as a cowgirl. You can't go wrong, Bick. That was today's song of the day.
5: Bickley and Murata, going off the grid.
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1: All right, yesterday when we talked about the scrubbing of the Instagram with Ketel Marte, Sammy said, hey, I'm going to do something cryptic on social media. See if you guys can figure it out. I had forgotten about it, didn't check it until recently.
2: Oh, yeah,
1: it's okay. So now you have to, for people who can't see, go to your Twitter account. But
2: yeah, Twitter account is Sebulka 3, but it's a builder, the builder emoji, and the soon emoji. So builder and soon. And I think what I'm going to do is I'm going to send out one cryptic tweet a week now just to keep people on their toes.
1: Okay. Are we to guess what this means?
2: Yeah. You guys can guess. Or if you'd like, I mean, I can tell you either way. So the builder emoji and soon.
3: Construction worker.
2: Constructor, yeah. Builder emoji.
3: Yeah.
1: You're getting new Bob the Builder toys very soon.
2: It's a great guess. Vinny, it's a really good guess. Sir Jarrett or Bick?
1: You are...
3: that you referred to it as a builder, not a construction worker, it must have something to build.
1: My serious guess is you will soon be moving into a house that's currently under construction.
2: Oh, man. Also a good guess.
1: No? Is that...
2: No.
1: No? Okay.
2: Correct.
3: You bought yourself a nice new yellow hat.
2: No.
3: But you're soon going to debut on the show.
2: No, but that's also a good guess.
1: You're going to go to a construction site and catcall women walking by.
2: No.
3: You are the newest member of the Village People.
2: No.
3: As the construction
2: worker.
3: No.
2: All right, so.
3: It's hard. See, this is why these cryptic tweets frustrate everyone.
2: These tweets are good, man. So my screen time has been up lately on my phone. Not too proud of it, right? So I wanted to do something to get away from my phone. So yesterday, I ordered a Lego set. I ordered a DeLorean time machine Lego set.
4: Oh, okay.
2: That I'm going to be building.
4: Wow.
1: Are you telling me you made a time machine out of a DeLorean?
3: I figured if you're going to go back in time,
2: I was like, if I'm going to get a Lego set, it's got to be something kind of cool.
4: Something cool.
2: Yeah, so I ordered it on Amazon, so I'm gonna be building it soon. And maybe I'll bring it in here and we can have some more decor.
1: Wow. I wasn't that far off with
2: I know,
1: the
2: that's what I mean.
1: Toys.
4: Do you have a collection of built
2: Lego
4: sets?
2: No, zero.
3: You're not a Lego guy.
2: I've never built a Lego set in my entire life.
3: Getting into it.
1: I've never had Legos as a kid.
4: Do you know how much money I have spent?
2: Oh, man. Those things are not cheap,
4: oh,
2: man.
4: Oh, my goodness. Sammy, and I've had kids who've been addicted to them, both my boys. Oh, my goodness.
2: So there
4: if
2: we go.
4: If you could have money back from one company that you've spent on,
2: that could be a mock my world.
4: That probably would be my choice. That would be a good mock my world.
2: I like that. Tomorrow, I'll
4: by the way, Baker Mayfield and the Bucks have cut off talks. He's going to be a free agent in March,
2: guys.
3: But he is showing up.
1: Yeah, he's going to play.
4: Oh, he's playing this year.
3: Yeah,
4: right.
1: He's doing the anti Vita Vea.
4: But that would not be a bad option for the Cardinals.
3: Oh, I knew that's where you were going.
1: Oh, no.
4: Another Heisman Trophy winner from Oklahoma, baby.
1: And this came up earlier in the show. LeBron James, if he wins a title in Philadelphia, will have won a title with four teams. The other three guys that have won titles with three teams, Big Shot Bob, hated around here. Robert Horry, John Sally, and Danny Green.
4: Wow.
1: Ken LeBron joined that very, very distinct panel. Wolf and Luke are up next. We'll catch you tomorrow.
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6: 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The shovel pass for the touchdown and the win!
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0: Down to Canton. 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
3: I'm Sammy Sabolka with what's trending now. The Diamondbacks dropped the series opener 3-2 in Pittsburgh last night in brutal fashion after failing to bring across a run in the top of the 10th. The Pirates would walk it off in the bottom of the inning and make it three straight losses against potential NL wildcard teams. And it makes today's game even bigger. Brandon Pfaadt will look to stay hot on the mound, and this lineup will look to get the bats going. First pitch from Pittsburgh this afternoon will be at 3:40 right here on Arizona Sports 98.7 and the Arizona Sports app. And as training camp rolls on for the Arizona Cardinals, as the Hall of Fame game is less than 10 days away, Jacoby Brissett got a new contract. How does rookie Jeremiah Love look at camp? All that and more can be found at arizonasports.com. And that's what's trending now.
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6: Oh, Luke, Wolf, and my brothers! Are you kidding me? This does not suck buttermilk, right?
5: Ron Wolfley.
7: Hey, I was a witch booster. How are you?
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9: And Talking Stick Resort Studios on this Tuesday morning, the day that pads officially go on for the Arizona Cardinals. It's Wolf and Luke, and Wolf is here. What's up?
7: Oh, my goodness. What is going on, Luke? How you doing, buddy?
9: Doing good. Probably not quite as good as you, but doing pretty good.
7: Man, I am, there's no doubt about it, Basin Orleans. I am jacked up, man. This is one of the best days of the year. The day that the pads go on in training camp. I love the fact that all 32 teams in the National Football League have reported for duty. That's right. Training camp has opened for all, and that means that the blood sport is definitely here indeed. And the fact that the Arizona Cardinals, who've been in camp for a week now, will get to put on the pads and go out and blast somebody in the face. What a beautiful thing. And it's okay, Mason Ornitz. It's okay, my young crugs. You're not trying to hurt anybody. You're not, well, no, I take that back. You're not trying to injure anybody, Mason Ornitz. You are not. But if you hurt him, meaning he feels you and the pain of playing the game of football is there, well, that's what you signed up for. You're trying to hurt the dude. Okay, you're right, Rick. I don't have my earplugs in because I left them. I'll go get them momentarily.
9: No, so you didn't realize what you were talking about.
7: I'm broadcasting here without listening.
9: What's,
7: yes.
9: What happened
7: Rick
9: to the earplugs?
7: Drops, I believe, just, right?
9: He was playing a drop of you as you were talking.
7: Okay, but you know what? Once again, how excited are you right now? Honestly. Hey, Jeremiah Love. The pads are going to be on today.
9: Yeah, I mean, it was fun being out there Friday, but that wasn't the real thing yet. And now, I get that this isn't a game, but now you can practice for real. You've been looking forward to today since the first day of camp. You were like, yeah, just get me to Tuesday, basically. Well, now we're at Tuesday. Now we're kind of, we've hit the point now where we don't have to say, get me to this or get me to this. Like, football's here.
7: Yeah.
9: And it, the next time you don't have football is February 15th. That's the next time you don't have football.
7: Okay.
9: All the way through to the Super Bowl, which is on Valentine's Day. So as I keep telling people now, get out ahead of that and adjust accordingly.
7: This is exactly one of the reasons why, Basin Orleans, I would go back and do go back every year to this 5-bedroom farmhouse with 1 bathroom located on a hill looking over Amish country. Okay. Go back there every year.
9: Of course, who doesn't do this?
7: It was the reset button over the 4th of July. And it was, this is your last opportunity to really relax. Now, all of a sudden, even though I've long been away from the game base, even though I've been retired for a long time, it still gets to me. It still does. It still moves me to a point where going back to see my mom over the 4th of July, it still hits me like this is the reset button. This basically is it. Because when you get back, the Arizona Cardinals, they went to training camp July 22nd. Think about that. Yep. July 22nd is when they opened up their doors for training camp, and they all reported. Man, and now here we are, baby. Here we are where they're going to put pads on today. The mouth guard is going to go in, and guess what, Basinonians? There's going to be dudes hitting the ground. I mean, for real, hitting the ground, playing the game of football. Oh.
9: Did you bring your mouth guard?
7: I did, as a matter of fact. At some point in time, it will go in. Also, too, in honor of the first day of pads, brothers, there's also going to be a heartfelt Pantera,
9: you know,
7: call out.
9: Okay,
7: as a matter of fact,
9: okay. I got to say, and I don't know if they ended up playing these or not, but we were recording the look aheads yesterday. I tried to do a 2-second Wolf impression, and I don't know how it sounded. I didn't get to hear it.
7: Yeah.
9: But the toll it takes on your voice to just go
7: right
9: like that, right. Like that is.
7: That wasn't that will bad. Mess,
9: yeah, but now
7: that wasn't bad.
9: We'll be able to speak for the rest of the day.
7: I see.
9: Yes. Just like broke every rib. But not,
10: hey, it's Luke. The Arizona Cardinals put the pads on later today. So just how excited will Wolf be? Tune in at 10 a.m. to find out. It's Wolf and Luke on Arizona Sports 98.7, the Arizona Sports app, and the Arizona Sports YouTube channel.
9: So that for 2 seconds. I don't know how you
7: that
9: do that.
7: That was pretty good.
9: I don't know how you do that 24 hours a day, though. Like, how...
7: Yeah.
9: It's intense, man.
7: You know what was one of the best things, too? And I'm sorry for riffing like this, Basinonians. I know that there's a lot of content we have to get to, but this is content.
9: This is the content.
7: This is the emotion of the game. It's one of the best things about the game of football is the emotion that you're allowed to play it with. Somebody who doesn't believe that football is an emotional game... You dude, go sit down. He's probably a kicker. Sorry about that, Jay Feely.
9: Kickers now.
7: But I just, seriously, it's an emotional game. And you could go out there and play the game with emotion. And it's okay to do it. It's okay. It's one of the reasons why I fell in love with the game of football when I was a young kid. I realized that, you know what? Hey, once you stepped in between those white lines, everybody had a chance, the same kind of chance, to play well or not play well. Everybody had the chance to do it. It didn't matter how much money your dad made. It didn't matter what kind of jeans you wore. It didn't matter what kind of shoes you were wearing. It didn't, none of that mattered. The only thing that mattered is what were you willing to give in between the white lines? Man, thank you, Lord God. Thank you.
9: Let's go with Nick Rallis on how camp has been so far. I mean, you think this guy wants his players to be able to hit? You can only get so much out of your defense when the pads aren't on.
11: It's been good. Like you'd expect things to correct, but I love the things that we can control, which is our attitude, our energy, our effort, our focus levels. Like those have been on point, and they got to maintain that way, right? It's easy to do first couple of days. You got to be consistent with that, but I've been pleased with that.
7: How about that right there? You know, what do we get to control? Our attitude, our energy, this is exactly what I'm talking about. Your attitude and your energy. How do you play the game of football, brothers? How do you play it? You play it from the inside. That's where it starts. You play it from the inside, and then it comes out. Now, whatever kind of body, whatever kind of natural talent the Lord God has given you, where it comes out through your body, it's awesome. But it starts inside. How you think and how you feel about the game of football. And my young crunks, if you want to be better at the game of football right now, you want to be as good as you possibly can be at the game of football, play it with abandon, with everything you've got. And I promise you, you are going to be better. Now you have to do it within the rules of course, and what your coaches say. You have to always keep your eyes up. See what you hit. Keep your eyes up. Don't lead with your head. Don't do it. But man, the harder you play the game of football, the more you're going to be rewarded, my young crooks. Never forget that. And that's why I love the game. The harder you try, you just have to try harder. And you're going to be rewarded. I'm sorry I'm going off, Luke. I'm there right now. I am there. And it's a beautiful thing for a young guy who's out there, my young crunk brothers who are listening to this, who are playing for high school teams right now. Just understand, the harder you try, the more you're going to be rewarded in the game of football. Now, you can't say that about everything. You can't say that about basketball. You can't say that about baseball. Yeah, the harder you try to hit that ball, the more you're going to be No. It's not like that. Football is like that. That's why I love it.
9: When we come back, the Arizona Diamondbacks are not making things real easy on themselves right now. That's next. It's Wolf and Luke on Arizona Sports, the local sports leader.
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0: Lambo, the pads are on today at Arizona Cardinals training camp. 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
1: Wolf, did you know the pads go on at camp?
2: Yeah, wait, as a matter of fact, I did. Please, don't get me all jacked up. You know, I am base runnings. I'm going to be jacked up the entire day. I'm going to go out there today, Lord willing, of course. I'm going to go out there and watch practice, obviously. The first day of pads. And you know what? The better man wins. That's a hard, hard truth. Some guys are going to win and some guys are going to lose today, brothers. You're going to win more than you lose. That's what you hope for. But somebody's going down. Bite down hard on that mouth guard, bro.
1: Well, over to baseball. If the Diamondbacks were in the AL West, they'd be in first place, which doesn't really mean much of anything because they're not in the AL West. But they instead at 55-52 are tied for the final wild card spot with the Pirates, who they just lost to. Wolf, this has been a not great run here the last few days. Three straight losses, but not these are not the teams to lose to. They lost Saturday to Washington, Sunday to Washington, and then last night to the Pirates. And they're tied with the Pirates, and they're a game up on the Nationals. But the problem is they already have lost the tiebreaker to the Nationals this season. And if they lose one of the next two games to the Pirates, they won't have the tiebreaker against them either. So they need to win today and tomorrow just to split the season series with Pittsburgh. You don't want to get in this position where all the teams around you hold the tiebreaker, because we've seen this before here just like 2 years ago. So this is these games are pivotal right now. It looked like they had finally gotten things under control and they were going to maybe set the tone for the wild card race. And they have let that lead slip away.
2: Yeah, they've lost their last three games against teams you do not want to lose against, if in fact you're trying to get into the NL wild card. And just what you said, this is not over though, Basinonians. This is not. This team is still alive. I believe that. This team is the most resilient team in the league and has had more comeback victories than any other team in baseball. You know, to me, once again, I want to see them collectively overall. I want to see what they do these next two games. I don't think these next two games are going to swing the Freaky Mike Hazen heavily in one direction or the other. I don't think that.
3: Freaky Mike Hazen.
2: Yeah, wheeling and dealing. I think the D-backs are going to use players coming back from injury as their roster additions. That's what I think. I don't think they're going to go heavy as a seller or heavy as a buyer. I think they're going to be both right down the middle. That's what I think right now.
1: Well, you might be right. I mean, they need to start. I don't think if they lose this series, Hazen's going to be like, no, I'm sorry, I'm not buying. And we're going to talk to Mike Fitzgerald here in a little bit so we can ask him about that. And I don't think if they come back and win today and tomorrow that all of a sudden they're going to be like, oh, we're buying everything. I tend to believe that they're already in buy mode. It's just, unfortunately, this is kind of what I was talking about last week. You get yourself in this position where you can buy right now. Like, you go back 3 days, absolutely, you're in buy mode. As crazy as that sounds, that 3 days might change it.
2: Yeah.
1: But if other teams aren't selling yet and the deal isn't there yet, then you can't maybe make the deal yet. Okay, that's fine. Well, as these days go by until the deals become available, if you're losing every game, you may be taking yourself out of the buy conversation, you know? So
2: yes.
1: I do think a lot of this, and Hazen sort of alluded to this when we had him on last time. I think a lot of this is going to come down to just because it is so close. Like, they're going to be in the race when the trade deadline rolls around next Monday. They're not going to be like in control of the wild card race, but they're going to be in the race. I think so much of this comes down to, and this is what Hazen was alluding to, was how healthy are they getting behind the scenes? If the word they're getting is like, yeah, Burns isn't coming back. Yeah, Nelson's not coming back. Yeah, Soroka's 4 weeks away or something. But like, if it's that, I think that changes how they approach this. But we haven't gotten any indication that it's that yet. It still seems like Soroka should be back soonish, and Burns is trying to get back at the start of September.
2: Yeah, you know, so much of this has been about the Arizona Diamondbacks, and could they actually put together a run, which they did. They won 8 of 10, 9 of 11, 9 of 11, as a matter of fact. So, you know, once again, it was a situation where looking at that and watching that, I thought for sure, they were going to change the mind of Mike Hazen. But now they're coming back a little bit more when they need it the most and need to go out and win games on the road. This road trip, we've been talking about it for a long, long time. The fact that they did well to start on the road trip, of course, but now have lost three games in a row. I think maybe it's just a reminder to Mike Hazen that this is probably a 500 team. This is a team that is 500, and you have to bank on the injured players coming back, maybe, because you don't want to lean heavy one way or the other for a 500 team. And because of that, I don't think he's going to make a big move one way or the other.
1: Well, you know,
2: that's just me. You could be, Mike, you could be laughing at me hysterically. You know, I still think you got a big brain.
1: What do you consider a big move? I mean, going out and just overpaying for a rental? I don't think they're going to do that. That's just never been Hazen. But if they can go out there and swing some sort of deal for a first baseman with control beyond this year.
2: I was going to say, it's all about the deal. It's all about the deal and not specifically about, oh, man, this is going to push us over the top here. This is going to get us into the postseason.
1: I don't think so. I think this season has exposed, first of all, I agree with what you were saying a while back, that this might be the most resilient team in baseball. I'm sure there are fans of a couple other teams that would say, hey, you're forgetting about. But, I mean, that's something that's tough to measure across the whole league. But the Diamondbacks have dealt with their fair share of adversity, and they keep hanging around. And they also have some flaws that they've been able to overcome to the point where even with this three-game losing streak, they're still three games above 500. Now, this season has sort of taught us that they look like a team that's going to hover around 500 unless they make the right move at the trade deadline. I mean, this I could see if they went out and got the right first baseman or if Soroka came back or whatever. You add something to the rotation, maybe you are a team that can finish 7 or 8 games above 500. But I think as currently constructed, the offense is letting them down again here now in these last, four games. They had won 10 of 12, and even in that 10th win, the offense was kind of, and in these losses now, this stretch here, they aren't getting a whole lot of production. I know they had 7 runs in the one loss, but, you know, you win 3-2 on Friday, you lose 5-3 on Saturday. Washington and Pittsburgh, believe it or not, are the top 2 scoring teams in baseball.
2: Yeah, I believe it, yeah.
1: And, like, last night, Diamondbacks held them to 2 runs through 9 innings and still couldn't win. It's the offense.
2: It all started. Merrill Kelly picked the fight, Basinonians. He picked a fight. He did. He went out there. He was the guy who started the fight, as far as I'm concerned, for the Diamondbacks. And more on this as the show unfolds. But the biggest disappointment of the game to me was when the Diamondbacks got a 2-0 lead. And I thought the game was going to be decided by the Diamondbacks' strength, their bullpen, from that point forward. I was like, even if you don't score any more runs, even if you can't score any more runs, this bullpen has shown that they can light it up. And unfortunately, the bullpen could not hold that lead at that point in time. That was my biggest disappointment because the bullpen has pitched so well.
1: Yeah. No, it has. But I think the other one is when you have runners on 2nd and 3rd. And the 10th, and you can't get a run across.
2: Because the other team gave it to you?
1: Yeah, like
2: an error?
1: You're not going to win a lot of games scoring 2 runs. And I know we're looking at one game, but it's happened a lot this season. It happened the other night. They scored 3 runs against Washington. They did win on Friday by scoring 3 runs against Washington, which is crazy because Washington is the highest scoring team in baseball. You would think that wouldn't be enough. So, I mean, again, you look at some of these games, and they're not giving up a ton of runs when Merrill or Brandon Pfaadt or Erod are pitching. Then they've got a couple rookies after that. There's such a thin margin for error with this team right now. And they had actually kind of built up some margin for error going into this past weekend. And now they're right back in it again.
2: Yeah. You know, when once again, I hate to continue to riff on this, but for me, I just think they got to continue to get more. They need more out of their best players. They need more. There's no doubt about it. You look at Corbin, Jerry, Cattell, Gabby, and Arenado.
1: Yeah, you had the stat in your email. It was eye-opener.
2: You look at those stats right there. And other than Gabby, and Gabby's just raking, hitting .381 on this 5-game road trip right now. It's obviously a 10-game. They got a lot of games left here. Yet it's as of 5 games, he's hitting .381 and has driven in 7. Okay, I mean, that is Gabby right now. The best hitter in baseball, maybe you want to call him that. He certainly didn't take a step back on this road trip at all. But you look at some of the other numbers, man, and it's not going well. More on this as the show unfolds.
1: No, but I mean, you had them in your email, and it really does. It paints the picture of why the offense just needs a jolt. I mean, it clearly does. Like, you're looking at what Corbin's doing. You're looking at what Cattell's doing. And I know you were talking about just this road trip. You know, Perdomo, Arenado, like, Corbin's got the highest average of any of those four guys I just read off on this road trip.
2: Yeah.
1: And you figure those guys, especially Corbin and Cattell, are going to get going again. But, man, it would help to add a spark to this lineup. I mean, that's just, it's undeniable at this point. It would help to add something. Agreed. Because maybe just one guy stepping in the five hole or whatever, that's just hitting the ball really well, and he gets going, and all of a sudden Corbin gets going, takes some of the pressure off himself, whatever. Cattell gets going.

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1: Diamondbacks baseball.
2: Bang him from second, infield all the way in, the 2-2, swinging a liner off the glove of Vargas. It goes into foul ground. Cook comes home to score. Blau safe at first, and the Pittsburgh Pirates walk off the Diamondbacks in 10 innings tonight. A comeback victory, 3-2.
1: Chumping up Game 1 with Arizona Sports hosts and bringing you Game 2 of the Pirates Series live from Pittsburgh this afternoon at 3 on YouTube, the app, and Arizona Sports 98.7 FM.
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0: The Arizona Diamondbacks look to snap a 3-game losing streak in game 2 of their crucial series at the Pittsburgh Pirates. First pitch is at 3:40 with pregame coverage starting at 3 right here on Arizona Sports 98.7 and the Arizona Sports app. Brandon Pfaadt gets the start for the D-backs while Bubba Chandler will toe the rubber for Pittsburgh. And that is what's trending now.
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2: All right, Wolf. We have not got to react to this together since the news over the weekend. What did you make of Jacoby Brissett going from $4.8 million with 1.5 guaranteed to $15.5 million with incentives taking it up to 21? And what did you make of it happening when it happened?
3: Yeah, you know what, I'm going to take this and I'm going to put it into the positive column first and foremost. Having said that, there's a lot of ways you can structure a contract as well. And the incentives, I'm not sure how they're structured. I do know that he is guaranteed $15 million, I believe, correct? Did I read that correctly?
2: Yeah.
3: Yes. He's guaranteed $15.5 million based on innings, and I'm happy for Jacoby Brissett that he got a contract and that he got his. I am for the player based on innings. I always am. I always will be for the player. Now, listen, I don't know why this took as long as it did. You know, I'm sure the details would tell us more if we knew them, but I don't know why it took so long. But I do know this, the Arizona Cardinals got a lot of reps for Carson Beck in lieu of Jacoby Brissett's absence.
2: Do you read anything into it?
3: Yes, I do.
2: Okay. That they saw, not that they saw enough of Beck, but that they saw, very limited, but we do need Jacoby Brissett in here.
3: You know, once again, there might be a lot of people over at the Arizona Cardinals that are listening right now that when I say what I'm about to say, they're going to be emailing each other. Seriously, they're going to be emailing each other. Did you hear what Wolf said? Okay. I think there's a real possibility this was by design. I don't know that to be the case, brothers. I don't. But I do believe they got a lot more knowledge on Carson Beck than they had before they signed Jacoby Brissett.
2: Yeah.
3: They've got a lot more knowledge. Why is that, based on earnings? Because of all the reps that Carson Beck actually got. I think this was a situation where they're like, well, listen, right now we're at odds with Jacoby Brissett. We are. We don't want to pay him what he wants. We don't want to do it. And maybe Carson Beck and the development of Carson Beck was at the very core of all of this. Maybe it was a situation where you as an organization wanted to see Carson Beck get every rep that he possibly could in the OTAs.
2: Well, it didn't.
3: In the offseason.
2: I don't think it hurt them that it took this long. It just is interesting. I don't think it hurt them, though.
3: Jacoby Brissett. He needs the OTAs like I need a sumo wrestler to kick me in the cradle.
2: I don't.
3: Okay?
2: I mean.
3: I'm just saying. He doesn't need to actually do it. Now, again, is it important the offseason? Yes, it is, based on needs. It's important. There's no doubt. It is. And I want to see players participate. There's no doubt about that. Yet at the same time, it certainly isn't the end-all be-all. There are guys who can walk in day one of the training camp and not have any experience in the offseason or the OTAs, and they might light somebody up and be a good football player, period. Okay, so again, I think this is the best thing that could have happened to Carson Beck. All the reps that he got in the offseason, because your starter wasn't there. That's a lot of reps.
2: Should we cancel the sumo wrestler? Is that what you're saying? We don't need him?
3: Listen, yeah.
2: Okay.
3: You know what? Did you ever see these?
2: Shove them back in the elevator.
3: See these men who just run into each other like full speed? You ever see
2: Oklahoma drill?
3: Yeah. Oklahoma.
2: Yeah. Just a little bit different.
3: Used to be a wedge busting drill too.
4: Today is the first day of real hitting. Full pads, full contact.
3: Oh!
4: The day's highlight is the Oklahoma drill.
3: Yes.
4: Football at its most fundamental.
2: By the way, audio sounds like it's from like the 50s, and isn't it from Hard Knocks like 5 years ago or something, or maybe 8 years ago?
3: By the way, Basonians, when you did the Oklahoma drill, everyone's watching. That's the great thing about it. Everyone's watching the Oklahoma drill. See, you go out, and then they send out some guy you're going to go against, and all the dudes are standing behind their guy, and all your dudes are standing behind you. And they're watching to see who wins. I mean, is there any pressure there? Especially when you practice. Oh, you practice against another NFL team. The Oklahoma drill?
5: One-on-one drill? Practice,
3: whenever
5: man.
3: You do anything one-on-one against another team, a guy you don't know, and it's in practice where they're not going to throw a flag on you? Oh, the intensity level is through the roof. Okay, now,
2: how you did fired I up at all today?
3: How did what did you do to get me off on that?
2: I feel like I've
3: what
2: started the
3: say?
2: Show yet.
3: You said the Oklahoma drill.
2: Well, because I was asking about the sumo wrestler.
3: Okay.
2: Here's Mike LaFleur on why Jacoby Brissett is specifically such a good fit for this offense.
6: He has the ability to throw it at all three levels. You know, if we need to push it down the field on the third level, I think he's got, obviously the intermediate ball, whether he has to take a little off it, layer it, whatnot, check it down, do all those kind of things. I feel like he, as I've watched him, and I'm excited to get working with him all the way up till September 13th, just his rhythm back there. There's just a consistency when I watch him, when he takes a snap with his drops, with his eyes. A guy I've worked with who's had a lot of success in Joe Flacco, where Joe was just very, it was always consistent, always just felt very steady. And that was part of Joe's demeanor. And I see a lot of that same in Jacoby and their demeanors. Different people, no doubt. And Joe's had incredible success, in my opinion, as a Hall of Famer. But similar characteristics in terms of when they're back there and just that consistency with how they approach the game.
2: Yeah, I know there's a lot of people, a lot of Cardinals fans, upset that Jacoby's the quarterback. It just feels like this is who's going to give you the best chance to win this year. Now, again, I fully will grant you that best chance to win might mean four wins. I don't know. But I'm at this point interested to see what he can do as the starter from day one. I said this yesterday. I'm starting to believe this is what this was, is this is a way to invest in your first year head coach. If you put your first year head coach out there and you say, okay, you know the division you signed up for, the schedule's brutal, and we're going to give you a rookie quarterback we took in the third round just because we want to see what he can do from day one, there's merit to that big picture, but you might destroy your first year head coach's like runway to do anything as your head coach. So I that's what I think this was them saying, okay, Jacoby Brissett gives us the best chance to win. I know people are saying, well, that takes him from three wins to four. It doesn't matter. That's not the way they're going to think in the locker room.
3: Yeah. You know, for me, once again, this gave Carson Beck a lot of opportunity, and maybe that's what they were looking for. They wanted to get him some personal reps and see what he could be doing in OTAs and how that might actually help him develop once training camp started. Maybe that might be a way to bring him along and develop him, or at least evaluate what you have with all of those starters' reps going to Carson Beck and to Gardner Minshew. So it's going to be interesting. And the preseason, more on this as the show unfolds, the preseason could tell us which one it was, what Monty Ossenfort and the Cardinals really were doing. The preseason could tell us.
2: The other thing, too, is even if Carson Beck, if they looked around and said, okay, Carson Beck's nowhere near ready right now, it doesn't mean he won't be in a month and a half, right? It's just they probably looked around. If that's the way
3: he's
2: this went down.
3: Further along today than he was before OTAs.
2: They got him some reps, at least. So, I don't know. I mean, I still think it's a developing story. It's just when you hear Mike LaFleur speak, and obviously the logic, if you're going to give somebody $15.5 million, I would assume Jacoby's going to start week one, but I don't know that that means he's starting week 17 or week 18, since there's 18 weeks now. An autographed Larry Fitzgerald football could be yours. We're down to the final four in the countdown to Canton's best fits moments bracket. Round 3 voting is open through Sunday. If you haven't voted yet, Jump in now. Text Fitz, the 620-620 for the link to the bracket. When we come back, if the Diamondbacks are going to buy, why are they waiting to do it? That's next. It's Wolf and Luke on Arizona Sports, the local sports leader.
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9: Cobb back to pass with time, not a pressure coming. 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How did Fitz catch that pass?
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0: Hey, everybody, it's Burnsy. How can Brandon Faught continue his hot streak against the Pittsburgh Pirates today so we can play Faught Rock tomorrow on Burns and Gambo? We'll discuss starting at 2 o'clock. 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
1: Yeah, the bar has been set for Brandon Faught. He just needs to win every single time he starts. That's kind of where we are.
2: That's right. Brandon, can I talk to you, please?
1: And you know what? To be fair, so far he's doing it. Five starts since he got called back up, and he is 5-0 in those five starts.
2: Fantastic, man.
1: They need it again.
2: Yeah.
1: This afternoon in Pittsburgh against Bubba Chandler and the Pittsburgh Pirates. Anytime you're pitching against a guy named Bubba, you know you have to bring your A game.
2: Yes.
1: And so Brandon Faught will be on the mound. So I ask you this question, Wolf. It's a rhetorical question. I don't expect you to have a definitive answer, but if you're going to buy, why haven't you done it yet?
2: Yeah.
1: You know what I mean?
2: Sure.
1: Because, and I get it. Some of it is the way Major League Baseball is set up right now. Like 24 teams could convince themselves they're still in it. Some of them are going to have to make a decision at the trade deadline. Because if you're the 24th team and you don't sell, you could get burned. The Diamondbacks, you know, that Merrill Kelly trade last year where they got Hagemann and Bratt and Cole Drake all back and then ended up getting Merrill Kelly back. Like, that's how you need to do it if you're selling. If they wait much longer, though, like, you're kind of costing yourself some games here, too. So it's like there's this middle ground, especially over the weekend when they had to go to two rookie starters and those two rookie starters combined for a 9 ERA.
2: Yeah. You know, there's an old saying in Buffalo, Basin Orleans, it takes two to tangle, okay? It takes two to tangle. In other words, you're going to go at it, right? These guys, it takes two to tangle. Well, you know what? There's an old saying that also says it takes two to tango as well.
1: That's not from Buffalo.
2: Okay, so I guess what I'm saying right now is it's not just you're not acting independently. It takes two to actually pull off a deal at the deadline as well. And where you may be sure of what it is you're going to do, come on, let's make a deal right now. The team that you're actually working with to pull off a deal might not be where they need to be at that moment. And maybe it's going to be the pressure point. This is the reason why the trade deadline matters, because it is indeed a pressure point, the pressure point of the Major League Baseball season. And because of that, many times you've got to wait for another team, a team that you are dealing with, to actually make the deal work. Does that make sense?
1: Yeah. Well, there's only six teams in all of baseball that are more than five games out of a playoff spot. Now, wherever you want to draw the cutoff line, if you want to move it up to three games or whatever, but I mean, if you're five games out right now, you're not done. There's still 55 games or so to go. But I mean, you kind of have to be a little realistic with yourself, right? But either way, the fact that there's only six teams in all of baseball that are more than five games out of a playoff spot, I get that does make it tougher. But at the same time, some of these American League teams, like I have a friend who's a Tigers fan, and they were like livid that the Tigers got beat up by the Royals. The Tigers are seven games below 500. They shouldn't be anywhere near a playoff conversation. They were one of the worst teams in baseball a few weeks ago.
2: Yes.
1: So I feel like some of these teams that are technically still in it, deep down, realize they're probably not still in it. And those are the teams you got to target.
2: Yeah, and you once again, though, it's maybe you've got a deal. Maybe you got a player that you really like on a certain team. And again, maybe they're in a different spot than you are. It's always going to be a situation where you've got to wait on them. And I think this is probably what is happening right now. I think Mike Hazen not only evaluating where they are, where the Diamondbacks are, but also maybe some of the deals that they have on the table. And again, I don't think Mike Hazen, this is just me, I don't think he's leaning heavily either towards being a buyer or being a seller. I don't think he's leaning heavily. He could be both. You can do that, actually, in today's Major League Baseball.
1: He could
2: be a buyer
1: and a
2: seller.
1: They sold almost everything last year, though, I feel like. Like, what would you really sell this year? Seawald? If you sell Seawald, then you may as well not buy for this year. Like, if you're going to sell your closer, then like, what's the point?
2: I think that'd be a good indicator.
1: That would be kind of not looking so great for them. I just even with this three game losing streak, they're right there. They're still in a wild card spot. So it just feels like at any moment you could hear, hey, they traded for this guy or that guy. There's been a couple trades around Major League Baseball these last few days, but not really anything big. I mean, that Red Sox-Nationals trade, Mead and Early, was the biggest one. Obviously, we haven't seen the big stuff yet. Like you said, the pressure point is on Monday. But I just, are we really going to wait till Monday to make the trades?
2: You know, it's amazing, though. We had the freaking Mike Hazen on, and Mike Hazen was talking about the fact he wanted to see his team get 6, 7, 8 games above 500. Do you remember that comment?
1: But they were.
2: I know. They worked. They were at 6. They were right there. You know, it's just, man, these last 3 games, of all the 3 games you could possibly lose. Oh my goodness, to lose 2 to the Nationals.
1: Yeah.
2: And then the first game of the Pirates. Man, would that put a seed of doubt into your head? It might, but I think at this point, I think we all know this. The Arizona Diamondbacks are a 500 team. That's what they are. They might be a little over 500 right now, and maybe you think they're a little better than 500, but you are who you are at this point of the season.
1: But if you make the right trades, you maybe aren't a 500 team. Or unless
2: maybe you get some players back from injury as well, and that changes the entire dynamic.
1: You and I approach this from a little bit different, because I do think Hazen wants to buy, but they've lost 3 in a row. They've lost 2 to the Nationals and 1 to the Pirates. They, like I said, they now lose the tiebreaker to the Nationals, and if they lose one more to Pittsburgh, they lose the tiebreaker to the Pirates too. So if they keep losing, like this game today, and tomorrow in particular, these games, you got to win these. Like, otherwise you start to make it where, I don't know, like, I don't think Hazen's going to look to sell, but he may not be as aggressive to buy if all of a sudden they're riding a 4 or 5 game losing streak and they've already lost all the tiebreakers to these teams.
2: Yeah, right. I don't know a general manager who doesn't want to buy. I don't know a general manager who doesn't want to buy. I don't think any of them want to sell at the day, but they have to sell. They have to, or maybe they have to buy.
1: But he did that last year.
2: In a position.
1: He had to sell last year. That's why I don't think he's, and how many times he said on the show he wants to buy.
2: Yeah. Like I said, I think every general manager wants to buy.
1: Well, yeah, but Colorado's 25 games out. The Diamondbacks are actually in a playoff spot, so Hazen can justify it a little bit. Here's Mike Hazen from the show earlier this month talking about what his plans are.
3: Look, you know what I want to do. I've talked about this, but we also have to be realistic about where we are. Unfortunately, you know, you talk about the Dodgers series. We took on a number of new injuries. We have a lot of guys that are down right now. Now, I'm hopeful that we're going to start seeing some of those guys coming back. That's going to be a huge addition to this team. The Sorokas, the Lawlers, you know, I'm hoping Nelly won't be too, you know, we're going to get an MRI this week. We'll see what happens with him on the other side. Obviously, Burns is on his way back. You know, we'll see what happens with Gallen. You know, Tommy Troy is going to be back. So I'm hopeful that that group is all coming back to us at some point, you know, within the next month or so, plus, you know, differing time frames on all of those guys. That's going to change our profile dramatically without us doing anything at the deadline. But I would love to be able to add to this team, given if they show us that they belong in the wild card race. But we're going to see where they take us in the next couple of weeks. Mm-hmm. Like I said, we're going to be facing the competition we're standing next to in the wild card standings, and we kind of control where this thing goes.
1: So that's from the show on July 15th, right? So that's the day after the All-Star game. So since then, they got out of the gate 6-2 and have lost 3 in a row. So since that comment you just heard from Mike Hazen right there, they're 6-5.
2: Yeah.
1: It's been wild how they've gotten there, because they went 6-2, and at that point they had won 10 of 12, but then they've lost 3 in a row, and all of a sudden you're just kind of hovering around 500 again.
2: Yep.
1: And he said, he basically said in that cut what you and I were both saying. He wants to buy, but he's got to be realistic too.
2: Got to be responsible. Yep. And he's got guys coming back from injury.
1: All right, we come back. Let's get back into football. Wolf, you and I were out there on Friday. We got to sit down with Cardinals head coach Mike LaFleur. So really kind of our first impressions of him in person. We'll get you those next. It's Wolf and Luke in Arizona Sports, the local sports leader.
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0: Jesse Morrison, and here's what's trending now. 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The Arizona Diamondbacks look to snap a three-game losing streak in game two of their crucial series at the Pittsburgh Pirates. First pitch is at 3:40 with pregame coverage starting at 3 right here on Arizona Sports 98.7 and the Arizona Sports app. Brandon Pfaadt gets the start for the D-backs while Bubba Chandler will toe the rubber for Pittsburgh. 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
2: Yo. We are live from the Casino Arizona and Talking Stick Resort Studios. We will be live from State Farm Stadium on Friday. We'll feel about that.
3: Oh, yeah. Here we go.
2: Remember last year? What did you yell last year? And the players on the field heard it. Was that last year when we were up on the concourse?
3: I can't remember.
2: They weren't like practicing yet. They were just, there were some guys out there like starting to warm up and stretch or whatever. And
3: I was yelling?
2: Yeah. Believe it or not. There was a moment.
3: I was at a football stadium and I was yelling. Interesting.
2: You were telling some football story and in the story you got very animated and you were just like, sit down and shut it. And like three guys on the field were like, what? What's going on? Huh?
3: Oh, that's good, man. That's good. I like that.
2: We were out there on Friday. We got to watch practice on Friday, which was cool. We got to sit down with Mike LaFleur after practice, and we had a few questions that we knew we wanted to ask him, and then you asked him a few other ones.
3: What are you laughing at?
2: It was just funny. We go out there and we were up on the stage and we kind of had like an idea. You and I don't usually like say, hey, I'm going to ask these questions. I'm going to ask these. But in that environment, we at least had to have a few set up that we were going to ask. Yeah. Right. But then I could see the look on your face as you started to go a little rogue when he started talking about tight ends. And then you took it to 13 personnel.
3: Okay,
2: and then there was a lot of power schemes. And then there was blooding a face mask.
3: That's right. I was geeking out a little bit. There's no doubt about it. Because I do believe he believes in the Kyle Shanahan way.
2: Yeah, I think he's into it.
3: He believes in the physicality of the game. And Sean McVay is also one of these guys that he doesn't get a lot of credit for being a tough coach and a guy that believes in that. And a lot of that is because of his quarterback, Matthew Stafford. But there's no doubt about it. Sean McVay also knows the importance of being able to run the ball and control the line of scrimmage.
2: It is kind of crazy to have. We got to see what LaFleur can do as a head coach. But the mentality that Sean McVay has, the coaching mentality that Kyle Shanahan has, and it seems like Mike LaFleur is going to have the same.
3: Yeah.
2: Isn't it weird to have them all in the same division?
3: Yeah.
2: Like normally that gets spread out across the league. Like, okay, well, you know, these three teams play this style of football and this is what their coaches believe in. But in this case, they're all going to be wedged into the same four-team division. Here's Jacoby Brissett from Sunday, his early impressions of Mike LaFleur.
4: Oh, it's been good. You know, obviously not as much as in person as normally I would have during training camp, but it's been good. I have been able to talk to him on the phone and hear a lot of stories from the guys from OTAs and stuff like that. And then obviously being here in training camp and seeing his energy, you know, I think it's what, 3 or 4 days been here, and it's been good. Me and him have had good dialogue and conversations. And then,
3: Yeah, you know, it's just awesome. I don't know what your impressions were of Mike LaFleur. I think we talked a little bit after, but I didn't get a breakdown of Mike LaFleur. What were your impressions?
2: Yeah, I thought he was, I mean, I liked it. I liked, you know, some people you talk to and you can tell they're not fully engaged or whatever.
3: Yeah.
2: I'm not saying that after every press conference, if they're coming off a game where they lose in the final 10 seconds, he's going to be up there, you know, giving in-depth answers. You know how NFL coaches get right as the season goes on, but I thought he gave us some answers and it was a lot more conversational than it sometimes is with a head coach. And I don't know, I felt like we actually learned some stuff about like how he got into this and how he is the way he is. But also like what he feels like he can do with his offense and how Trey McBride can help them and what it's like to win in this division too, because he's had success in this division. So I don't know. My impressions of him were, you know, pretty solid. And you and I, before they ever even hired him, were like, if they're going to hire an unproven head coach, yeah, this was at the top of our list.
3: Yeah, he's got smart eyes, Basinonians. He does.
2: That's what I was trying to say.
3: He looks at you. As a matter of fact, give me a beat, Rick, if you don't mind right now. It's been a long time since I dropped a beat, Basinonians. The year was 1998, of course, and I was driving around the Warrior Queen CJ7. That's right, with the bikini top on, the CJ7. And in the passenger seat, there was our dog. That's right, Sierra, a Queensland Heeler, Basinonians. Sierra, and if you've ever been around cattle dogs, you know, oh my goodness, these are smart dogs. So I pulled into a local Circle K, and that is not payola. I got out and I went in to buy something. And as I came back out, I saw there was a car that had pulled up alongside, next to Sierra, where Sierra was sitting in the passenger seat. And as I came walking out, I saw this guy, and he had a ball cap on, and he had long hair, and he kind of had a Fu Manchu, and he was looking at Sierra with this big grin. He had this big grin on Sierra, on his face, looking at Sierra. And I was wondering, what is he doing? I jumped into the driver's side, and I looked past Sierra over the passenger seat, of course, and looked into his car. And as he locked eyes with me, he said, "She got smart eyes." She got smart eyes. That's what he said to me. And I just kind of put that thing in reverse and I got out of there. The year was 1998. And I was driving, of course, the Warrior Queen CJ7. Thank you for that. That's what I was thinking as Mike LaFleur was talking.
2: Okay, so we were thinking the exact same thing.
3: This guy, he makes a lot of eye contact, Basinonians. He does. He has smart eyes, and he makes a lot of eye contact.
2: Does make eye contact.
3: And he looks at you. He looks at you when not only he's talking, but also when you're talking as well. Very interesting. I thought that was cool. I think he is a very, very bright guy. Once again, he's got to make that translation. What does that look like to be bright on a football field? And what does that look like to be bright in a meeting room?
2: Well, I also thought he was, I don't really have a story like that. Back up what I'm going to say. But you could just get the sense that, like, he's fired up for this, you know, and again, he's a first-year head coach, so most first-year head coaches should be fired up for it, but he didn't try to hide that. I don't think he's tried to hide that in a lot of his, like, his introductory press conference, some of his interviews that he's had so far. You know, sometimes you get to a point with these, with an NFL coach or a college football coach, and they're almost like too stoic, you know. Again, we weren't interviewing him right after a game, so in that environment, you would hope that he would kind of, like, talk about life and football and why this means so much to him and what he wants to do. And he did all that, but it was also just this sort of, like, vibe of, like, okay, like, I've been waiting for this opportunity my whole life. Here's why. I feel prepared for it. I like the guys I have on this team. He's obviously well aware of what the outside expectations are for his team. He used to coach with the Rams a year ago, right? So he knows how good they are. He knows how good the Niners and Seahawks are, or at least are supposed to be this year. But I don't know. I just, you walk away from it. I didn't walk away from it being like, oh, they're going to win 11 games. It's not that.
3: Right.
2: I walked away from it feeling like, okay, they got a pretty confident, decisive young coach, which this team needs right now.
3: Yeah. You know, so many people too have told me about what a family guy is, And it was really interesting, Basinonians, because in getting questions from Luke and myself, man, he referenced his family.
2: He did.
3: Multiple times.
2: Not Matt LaFleur, but, like, his whole family.
3: Yeah, I'm talking about his family, and talked about, you know, his dad and his grandpa, I think, as well, and his mom. It was pretty cool to actually hear him reference all of that. That tells me an awful lot about who he is.
2: All right, when we come back, let's get back into baseball. The Diamondbacks were cruising along, and then Sunday hit, and things haven't been right since. So what exactly is going on? That's next. It's Wolf and Luke on Arizona Sports, the local sports leader.
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3: Well, you got that right, Danny.
19: I can't escape.
2: We've had the replay of last night's D-backs game on one of these TVs, and that was painful to watch again.
3: So painful.
2: I should say we all went quiet during the break, so we need to finish this conversation that's going on during the break.
3: Okay.
2: I don't even remember what we were talking about. Rick just casually weaves into conversation. By the way, guys, I bought a sword yesterday.
3: Bought a sword?
20: It's actually on Friday.
3: Okay.
2: Oh, okay. Well,
3: so, Rick,
2: story's changing
3: tell
2: already.
3: Tell us about your buying a sword, please.
20: So,
0: I won't reveal the location or the store that I work at, but my second.
2: Wait, did you need a sword for your other job?
0: No, I'm just saying that my second job is a retail job.
2: Okay.
0: And we were selling katanas.
2: Obviously.
0: And so I bought a katana because it looks cool.
3: Wow.
2: This is a real katana?
0: Yeah, it's like kind of a knockoff. But it is like metal and it has a slight sharpness. Like I think I could chop an apple in half and it wouldn't break.
3: How long is a katana?
0: It's probably 2 or 3 feet.
3: 2 or 3 feet. Yeah. It's substantial.
0: Yeah.
3: You could swing this thing and do some harm, right?
0: I mean, yeah, but it's mostly just it looks cool and I wanted it.
3: Just wanted it up. Rick wanted a katana.
0: It looks cool.
3: Up over the fireplace.
2: Answer this next question carefully. Are you a Teenage Mutant Ninja Turtle?
0: No.
2: Okay. All right. Well, I just needed to clear that out.
10: I just imagine, like, Rick hears something, like, in the middle of the night, and then, like, Crazy Jumps Train starts playing.
2: Katana. Just goes to grab a
3: katana. That wouldn't katana. Be a bad thing to actually have a katana.
2: Oh, boy. Are we all going to get katanas?
3: Katana.
10: We should all get matching katanas.
2: I think a katana is how you pick up stations on your TV.
3: Kind of like a banana, but it's sharp. A katana.
2: We're all going to walk in with katanas and Wolf's going to have his sharp banana.
3: That was great. All right, good. More on this as the show unfolds as well.
2: All right.
0: It was a $24 katana. So that's how nice it is.
2: I thought you were okay.
10: Well, everybody knows real katanas are $25.
2: Yeah, that's true. It's like, what is a boat's not a yacht if it's like somebody told me this once. If it's like under 15 feet or something, yes. It's got to be. So, yeah, a true katana needs to be $25 or more.
3: Really satisfying as well. Throw a watermelon into the air and take a sword and chop that thing.
0: Yeah, that's the plan.
3: The satiety level is very high on that.
2: I'm sure that'd be fantastic, but I wash my hands of this.
3: And by the way, make sure, obviously, there's nobody around.
0: Wolf, do you want to come over and toss up fruit and I chop it?
3: I don't think so. Right?
0: Okay. All right.
2: And then Jamal, you and I will just watch them on the news. We don't even have to go over.
3: At some point, I think my hand will be coming off at some point.
2: I'll alert the news side of the newsroom right now so they can prepare the report.
3: Okay. And by the way, a katana has got to be 3 feet, right? I mean, 2 feet is, that's short.
0: There's different levels, that is a katana. Actually.
3: Okay. All right.
0: There's different levels. So I almost bought the 3-pack. So there's a 3-pack, which had a shorter one, a medium one, and a long one. It was a little too expensive.
3: Okay.
2: Are you preparing for any sort of battle that we don't know about?
0: No, I just think they look cool.
2: Okay.
3: Yes.
2: All right. Well, then did you hang it up in the house, or is it just like leaning next to a broom?
0: It's literally just like leaning, but when I get around to decorating my room, it's going to be a prominent look.
2: You know, first thing that comes up is the katana and the Adley Rutschman poster.
3: He's getting ready for the Renaissance Festival, is he not?
2: They have katanas in the Renaissance?
3: Dudes walking around like they were Middle Ages.
2: Yeah, but I don't think they have katanas. Don't they have like
3: meads? A Templar or something?
0: Scottish claymore. Way, I want to, if I had a, the dream is a Scottish claymore.
3: Yeah, okay.
2: Are you, maybe you're auditioning for the Braveheart remake. Is that, okay, that's possible.
3: By the way, if you have a Templar outfit, I'd like to buy it. Thank you.
2: Well, this segment went exactly where we all thought it was going to go. The Diamondbacks have lost 3 in a row, which maybe isn't like normally cause for massive concern, but when it's happening it's not great timing right now. Now, 2 of the losses over the weekend, Wolf, it was Mitch Bratt and it was Cole Drake. And I'm not saying it was all them, but the 2 of them combined for 9 innings, 9 earned runs. We were looking at Tarek Skubal's numbers as a rookie yesterday of just like, it's tough to ask 2 rookies. It's tough to ask 40% of your rotation in a playoff race to be 2 guys who have made 6 combined major league appearances.
3: Yeah.
2: And it caught up with them on Saturday and Sunday. Last night, they just couldn't score. I mean, we just watched the replay again. They had bases loaded in the 10th inning, couldn't get a run across.
3: Yeah. Can I go back to Friday, though, base loadings? I wasn't, none of us were actually on there, of course. Friday night, the game that the Diamondbacks played against the Nationals. Can I go back to that? I love the fact that the Diamondbacks actually, Erod started that game, mm-hmm. and the fact that he went out and pitched as well as he did, that was a big deal to me.
2: Yeah, no, you're right, bounce back game.
3: We were talking about that, Luke, and I just want to go back to that. I know that was a long time ago, but man, that game really crushed me to see Erod go out and pitch as well as he did against the most explosive team in baseball, the Washington Nationals, who had scored more runs and have scored more runs than any other team in Major League Baseball. And to go out there and only give up two earned runs against that team, six innings, two earned runs he gave up. Man, it was great to see E-Rod bounce back. And then it was also great to actually see the team respond the way that they did. Mm-hmm. And they had a chance. They didn't get it done in the end. But I love the fact that E-Rod bounced back. So I want to start there.
2: Yeah, so I mean,
3: because he's going to be important going forward. Critical going forward for this team.
2: They continue to win when he starts. Even the game where he got lit up against St. Louis, so his previous start, the one you were referencing where, okay, he goes out there, gives up five earned runs over 2 2/3 innings. They actually still won that game. But now if you go back, they've won 7 of the last 8 games he started. They've won 10 of the last 12 games he started. They have won 15 of the last 18 games he started. And then you get back to just his first two starts of the season where they did lose both of those games to the Dodgers and Braves, but he gave up 0 total runs in the two games. I don't think you can fault a guy when he gives you 12 shutout innings that the team lost. They win when he starts. And yes, that was evident again on Friday, and that will become probably pretty important tomorrow when that game starts early. By the way, we have a later show tomorrow, or a later start to the show, because that game tomorrow, assuming no rain or anything, is going early, and that'll be E-Rod. But you're right. I mean, you got to have your best players playing their best baseball, and we've detailed how their best hitters haven't really been all that consistent lately other than Gabby Moreno.
3: Yeah, you know, that was something that I put together, ladies and gentlemen, just did a little research on, and on this 5-game road trip so far. We know it's a 10-game road trip, but it was 5 games. Corbin Carroll is hitting 200 and has 1 RBI. Jerry is hitting 133 and has a home run, and that's his 1 RBI as well. Ketel Marte is hitting 166. He's got a home run and 2 RBIs on this 5 games that they've played on the road here. Nolan Arenado is 2 of 13, 154, and 3 RBIs. So they're not getting a ton of production out of their best players and the guys that I look to for them to actually go out and produce, except for Gabby Moreno.
2: Gabby's like on his own level right now. I mean,
3: Gabby is, once again, we've known this for quite a while now, but watching him this season, he is the Diamondbacks' best hitter right now. I mean, 8 of 21 in 5 games. 8 of 21, 381 on this road trip right now with 7 RBIs. Is that producing when your team needs it the most, Basinonians? Yes, it is. Man, I guarantee you, Gabby's profile continues to rise in that clubhouse.
2: Those other 4 guys, though, that you rattled off, Corbin Carroll, Ketel Marte, Geraldo Perdomo, are clearly supposed to be your 3 best hitters.
3: Yes.
2: And then Nolan Arenado is up there. They're a combined 11 for 66 on this road trip. So that's a 166 batting average between them. I mean, that's 5 games, but still, I mean, you are leaning on guys like Tyler Locklear and Ryan Waldschmidt that are hitting right now.
3: You have to ask more, do you not, Luke?
2: If you want to make the postseason,
3: honestly, right now,
2: yes.
3: I mean, it's a situation where, again, is Corbin Carroll trying to hit 200? Is Jerry trying to hit 133? No, of course not. I understand that. These guys are your best players, and the yoke of responsibility is there. And that's one of the things about being a great player and getting paid like a great player. That yoke of responsibility is there to play your best when your team needs it the most.
2: So I look at a guy on another team in the race. So like Washington, we just saw Washington, right? CJ Abrams, their best hitter.
3: Yeah.
2: I mean, James Wood is good as well. But CJ Abrams, pretty established. So in the 7 games, whatever, since the All-Star break, well, let's just say the last 6 games. That's what I have in front of me. He's hitting .609 with 5 home runs, 4 stolen bases, 10 RBIs, and 7 runs scored.
3: My goodness.
2: Now, again, I know that's a small sample size.
3: That alone will win games.
2: But, I mean, you need, especially in this sort of race, where, like, the NL wildcard race is better than the AL wildcard race. Like, you're going to have to clear a higher bar to get in the NL. But we're not talking about running down the Dodgers. So like if your two or three best hitters go off, that can carry you. CJ Abrams and James Woods hitting well too, but CJ Abrams is carrying the Nationals right now. I don't want to say single-handedly, and it's not just, I mean, that's the last 7 days, but if you go back the last 30 days, he's still hitting well above 350 with 10 home runs and six steals. And it's just, you got to have your main guys do that.
3: Guys do it, man.
2: All right, we come back. The Cardinals have a new head coach, which means they have a new training camp fight policy this season. All right, we'll get into that next. It's Wolf and Luke on Arizona Sports, the local sports leader.
3: What?
0: The dream is a Scottish Claymore.
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0: I know this is a subject that is important to you. And I have Mike LaFleur talking about it.
1: Okay.
0: So here's the audio.
1: He's got smart eyes. He was based on audience.
0: It's not that topic. It's the last two segments. You've told your smart eyes story, and Rick has revealed that he buys large swords.
1: Yeah, interesting.
0: For fun.
1: Also known as a katana.
0: Or
1: I'd say katana.
0: Or a katana if you're a wolf. This is Mike LaFleur giving his policy on fighting. Okay.
1: Yeah.
0: New Cardinals head coach. I mean, we know. You know, the Cardinals have had a few head coaches over the last decade or so, and they've had various takes on this topic. But here's Mike LaFleur.
2: On fighting, you know, here's what I told them. I'll be real with you guys. I'll be candid. I told the guys, you know, yesterday with the fighting element, I said, you don't fight because you can't fight in a game. So why are we going to do anything that you, I guess you can fight in a game, but it's going to cost you a lot of money. You're going to cost the team. And then, you know, you're probably going to miss a game, if not more. So don't fight. Now, if you do fight, I have a responsibility for this team to do what is best for this team. If that means that it's going to hurt the team to kick you out of that practice, then I got to keep you out there. If it's going to hurt the team to keep you in practice because you're going to keep fighting, then I got to get you out. So in that split second, I reserve the right to make the decision what I think is best for the, in that case, probably 88 other guys. Hopefully we don't have a melee out there where I have to decide off of 20. I don't anticipate that happening. So, you know, that's what I told him, just being candid with you guys. And, you know, that's that.
0: A melee.
1: Oh, yes. I stand and applaud Mike LaFleur, Basement audience. That is a very measured approach in today's National Football League to say that, hey, listen, I reserve the right to do what is best for this team. And if that means kicking you out of practice because you got in a fight, that's what I'm going to do. And if it also means keeping you in practice after you got into a fight, that's what I'm going to do. I love the fact that Mike LaFleur is going to be the judge and jury in regard to whether or not you're going to get kicked out of practice or not. That is a measured approach to actually fighting. Okay? Is there anything wrong with fighting in practice? To me, based on it. Okay?
0: To you?
1: To me.
0: I'm going to guess no.
1: Well, yes, there is.
0: Okay.
1: Okay, now, this is me coming around.
0: I have some evidence I'd like to present after this, but
1: okay,
0: go ahead.
1: Okay, no, this is good. If you're doing it irresponsibly, if you're doing it...
0: doing anything irresponsibly.
1: Well, I guess what I'm saying is, look, there are times when you're playing so hard that you get into it and another guy doesn't like it and jacks you up. Okay, that's fine. There are times where a guy will cheap shot somebody.
0: Yeah, okay.
1: That's irresponsible. Yeah. Okay? And for me, listen, coach, I'm sorry. The guy jigged me in the eye. And because of that, I'm going to grab the... I'm going to try to rip his face mask off because I'm not going to take that. A cheap shot. So, you know, once again, there is a time and a place for it all, especially too. The part that jacked me up the most was the fact that Mike LaFleur is going to decide as to whether or not it's going to hurt the team to kick you out of practice. And I like that.
0: Yeah, I figured you would like. I mean, this is the closest I've ever heard a coach have to the fighting policy that you would probably have if you were a head coach. Like, what would yours be if you were the head coach of a football team?
1: Yeah. You know, you're going to get in a fight. You're going to get in a fight in the game of football, and I understand that. But if all you're doing is getting into a fight,
0: Okay,
1: I've got problems with that. Because especially if you're a fifth team and we're going to cut you in 2 weeks, you know what? What are you doing?
0: You're just wasting everybody's time.
1: Stop disrupting practice.
0: Yeah.
1: Stop disrupting. If you're two guys that I know are going to be on our roster, two guys that I know are going to be here, and maybe you're just kind of going at it, and because you're going at it, you're just grinding on each other. You know what? Yeah, it's going to happen. I get it, man. It's going to happen. You guys will definitely, after you get in a fight, maybe after practice, walk up, shake the other guy's hand, let him know it's nothing personal.
0: I'm trying to think what the biggest Cardinals like camp fight has been. Wasn't there one with Darnell Dockett? Like there was
1: a big one with Doc.
0: Yeah.
1: And I think BA. That was back when. Was it BA? I'm trying to think.
0: And it might have even been pre-BA. I don't know.
1: You got into it with J.J. Putz, as a matter of fact. How will you stop that?
0: Well, that was Will Hernandez and J.J. Watt, right?
1: Yeah, I mean, right.
0: That was kind of a, like, I don't know, that was like a three-second thing, was, right? Yeah. The Darnell Dockett one, that might have been with B.A. Now, why can't I think of who the coach was? Because I just remember that, like, moved.
1: B.A., I know.
0: That moved down the field.
1: B.A. was a staunch. He had a no-fight policy.
0: Yeah, he did not.
1: You get in a fight, you're going to kick him out, which blows my mind, because B.A. was a... We're going to knock your face off. And you know what? I can tell you, that's the mentality. That's what happens, too, when two guys, respected guys that are on the roster, when they go at it, you know what it does, Basedonians? It's unbelievable. It relieves a lot of pressure that is kind of built up in the locker room. A lot of pressure is relieved by doing that. It's almost like the other guys in the locker room are living vicariously through the guys that actually go to blows sometimes. And it's a great reminder to everybody on the team that, you know what? Sometimes you're going to play this game so hard, you're going to play it with such intensity and so hard, you're going to lose it. And you're going to come to blows sometimes because the guy jigged you in the eye. It's a great reminder of how physical the game is and how physical you can play it as well with the intensity that you can bring to the field.
0: Okay, so...
1: And everyone knows you're never going to do it in a game, Luke. Everyone knows that. You're not going to do it in... Now, are there guys who do it in a game from time to time? Yes, but it's extremely rare. And then guess what? Those guys are not in the league for a long time.
0: Or you could be Jalen Carter and just spit on Dak Prescott and then become the highest paid defensive lineman ever today.
1: Yeah.
0: So I figured out why we were having a hard time remembering who the coach was for that Darnell Dockett fight.
1: Yeah.
0: Darnell Dockett got in multiple fights. So he had coaches.
1: Yes.
0: The big one that I was thinking of was with Levi Brown, and Ken Whisenhunt was the coach, because it spawned other fights around them. Like, that's how you know it's a... but he also got in one when BA was there.
1: Yes.
0: With Bradley Sowell.
1: And BA, I believe, actually made him start running around the field.
0: I think he did.
1: Yeah.
0: If I remember right. That was, yeah. So there you go.
1: Well, how about that? The memory. Rip that out.
0: I remember Doc used to show up to a camp with the little Segway too, but BA didn't let him use that. He had to run around. Tomorrow is Miracle Treat Day. 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
0: Well, they're all big this time of year, but the series against the Pirates feels especially big. Brandon Pfaadt on the mound tonight. This afternoon, I guess, Arizona time, D-backs, Pirates. And joining us right now on the Arizona Sports Line to talk about this game in the next week or so is D-backs assistant general manager Mike Fitzgerald. Mike, thanks so much for the time, man. What's going on?
12: What's happening, guys? Yeah, you got it.
0: Well, I guess let's start with tonight's starter, actually, Brandon Pfaadt. I wanted to get your thoughts on what you have seen from him since he got called back up, and maybe even what you saw from him when he originally got sent down, because he's been a huge X factor in your guys' run here lately.
12: Yeah, he was the theme the last time we got together, and I think he continues to be a theme for us, especially as we sit here with the injuries that we have in the rotation right now. So the adjustments Brandon's made since he went down to Reno, moved over on the rubber a little bit, started working on his mix and committing to that puzzle creation to put some pressure on opposing hitters more consistently. And he's been a stability for us over these last few weeks and somebody that we've looked to kind of right the ship when things are going a little rough, as they have been for the last three games.
1: So, Mike, where are you guys right now? If you give us a bit of an update on the Diamondbacks and the status of where you guys are in regard to the trade deadline that is coming up, and how important are these next two games?
12: Yeah, I think every game is important. The next two, I don't know that they'll have a massive impact on kind of what our game plan is moving forward. We want to add reinforcements to this team and give this team a shot to do something special with the final 55 games. So these next two are important. All of the next 55 are going to be important. If we get too far ahead of ourselves, we've used this line before. If we got 1 foot thinking about yesterday and 1 foot focusing on tomorrow, then all we're doing is taking in a you-know-what on today. So we want the guys to be focused one day at a time. Torrey does a great job. The staff does a great job. And then we're looking to add some reinforcements to this group and hopefully give us a shot to come out of this really crowded race and try to tack on additional games on top of 162.
0: You guys were on a run there where you had won 10 of 12 before this these last three games. When you look at these last three games, do you see anything, any line running through those that you're like, okay, this is what's going on and we have to change this? Or is this just simply three games that if it wasn't happening right now before the trade deadline might not be getting so much attention?
12: Yeah, I think it's probably a little bit more of the latter. There's definitely some blinking lights that we want to address. Last night, when you hold the team to one earned run, you should be converting that into a W at a high clip. The night before when you score, or the day before when you score seven runs, you should be converting that into a win in a pretty high clip. So we try to pay attention to the under the hood building of games, and are we creating opportunities where more often than not, we should be able to bank those styles of games in the W's. We haven't really synced up yet. I think Torrey talks about this quite a bit. Hasn't felt like we've played our best baseball yet. I think a big part of that is syncing up both sides of the ball. So yesterday we did a great job of run prevention. The day before we did a good job of touching home plate. We got to find a way to stack those together. And I think when we were going through that winning streak prior to these three games, and even in that LA series heading into the break, you saw we were putting up some crooked numbers and we were holding our opponents to three runs or less at a really good clip. If we can do both of those things, we're going to give ourselves a really good chance to bank W's. And that's the mindset of the team right now. We want to bank as many W's as we can.
1: You know, speaking of the mindset of the team right now, when you look at this team, Mike, do you think they have underachieved, or do you think they are playing up to the level you thought they would play up to?
12: Yes and no. That's not to skirt around the answer to the question. It's kind of like, is this glass half full or half empty? I think both are true. I think if on July 28th somebody told you that we'd have four starting pitchers on the IL, but still be in hold of a playoff spot, you'd say, all right, sign me up for that. If somebody told you that the three guys that we have who have finished top five in the MVP over the last couple of years would be hitting .190 in July, but we'd have a winning record that month and put ourselves in a position to do something special over the final 2 months and try to earn some extra baseball, then we'd sign up for that. On the flip side, if somebody said the same exact thing around those hitters, you know, what would your expectations for those three guys to be? Obviously, we want more of them. They want more of themselves. They expect to contribute at a higher clip. And we think that what they've done over these last few weeks isn't going to be indicative of what they can do for us. We think their true talent level is obviously much more reflective of what they've done over full seasons in the past. And this game is tricky in that, you know, it's not on the line of scrimmage. Who wants it more often wins more. Yes. I don't know that our game rewards you for that.
1: Right.
12: Wanting it more, wanting to be the guy, feeling like you have to come through for the team, more often than not, that kind of compromises your ability to help the team win in that moment. So hopefully we're able to add some reinforcements, get those guys to take a little bit of pressure off themselves. The supporting cast around them has been really strong in July, and so we hope that those guys are going to be able to stick there and continue to support those guys. And yeah, we should be in an okay spot moving forward. We just need to maybe get out of the have to moments and more in the get to headspace.
0: We're talking to Mike Fitzgerald. Mike, you know, there's never been a question at all about Gabby Moreno's defense, but at the plate, he hit 308 last month. He's hitting 378 this month. I mean, I know you guys have always had high hopes for him. I think most Diamondbacks fans have had really high hopes and expectations for him. But what he's doing now at the plate, is this what you always were expecting, or did something change over the last, I don't even know when it would be, the last 6 months, I guess?
12: I think his commitment to using the entire field and beating guys with the full 90 degrees available to you to find hits has been part of what has allowed his true talent level to kind of kick in the way that we've seen it pop up over these last few weeks or so. Yeah, he's been tremendous for us offensively. Even the at-bat last night, I know it doesn't work out the way we want it to in that moment, but to put up the double-digit pitch count at-bat against a guy throwing 100, Torrey might have even said it after the game in his interview, like, if at this moment in time, if you get to script out who we want at the plate right now, he would have been the dude for us. And, you know, unfortunately, the way baseball works, you can have a really good at bat and still not have it translate into the runs getting scored in that moment. But I think Gabby's process right now is really good. I think his in-game behaviors are really good, and his commitment to using the entire field, taking what's given to him and trusting that his hands can cover different pitches in the zone has led to kind of this last month of his being really elite.
1: Mike, do you believe in the philosophy you can be a buyer and a seller at the trade deadline? And if so, what does that actually look like? What does that mean to you?
12: Yeah, I think you can do it. It is somewhat of a tightrope. We've tried to do it in years past. 2019 is a year that jumped out where we moved Zach Greinke but brought Zach Allen back. And I think it's a tricky dynamic. I think it's possible to do. And I think the market kind of has to dictate whether or not some of those moves can make sense. And then the other variable could be the health piece of it. Or in our situation, we got Jamar throwing a live BP right now. We got Soroka hopefully coming back here pretty shortly to join the rotation. Troy and Lawler are on their way back as well, and probably in that early crop of guys in the IL that should be working their way back into the mix pretty soon. And so I think when you layer in some of the variables like that, there might be opportunities to say, hey, we got some guys coming. Our best acquisitions, in a sense, might be getting our group healthy. And so maybe that does create opportunity to move off from some of the guys. But it's definitely a tricky path to take.
0: You guys ever sit around and laugh about the Merrill Kelly trade last year, where you get David Hageman and Mitch Bratt and Cole Drake, and then you get Merrill Kelly back? I mean, that's 60% of your rotation right now and one of your top prospects all in one trade.
12: Yeah, it's pretty wild. I can't say that we made that move last year thinking that 363 days from now we'd be in this exact scenario. But when we do think about it a little bit, is it's like, oh, wow, glad we called that guy. The Steve Buscemi clip from Billy Madison. So there's a little bit of that going on where it's like, where would we be had we not done that? Yeah. We're fortunate to have those guys.
0: Mike, thank you so much. Good luck the rest of the way.
1: Thank you, buddy.
12: Thanks, guys. Take care.
0: All right, you too. That's Mike Fitzgerald, D-backs assistant general manager, joining us right there on the Arizona Sports Line ahead of big one tonight and tomorrow. And there's like 55 more of these big ones. When we come back, we're going to take through top stories of the day with Wolf and Down Your Lunch. It's Wolf and Luke on Arizona Sports, the local sports leader.
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0: All right, it is noon on a Tuesday. It's time for Wolfing Down Your Lunch. Rick is here. Rick, what's going on?
28: Today is the first day of padded practice for the Arizona Cardinals. I'll be out there. Wolf will be out there. Tyler Drake will be out there. Which Cardinals players do you guys think will benefit the most from putting the pads on?
0: The one that jumps out to me is Darius Robinson, because he's been solid so far this camp. And 2 years ago as a rookie, he had a pretty good camp before he got hurt. He's got a lot riding on this season. I think there's only so much you can show playing that position or those positions that he plays. If you can't really go full speed and hit, now you put the pads on. And I think that's the first name that jumps to mind for me is Darius Robinson.
1: Yeah, I would say Walter Nolan, the three technique as well. Darius Robinson, I think Luke is right on it. No doubt about it. I want to see him. Mack Wilson Sr. Will pop. Literally pop from watching him play, of course, and pop somebody who happens to be running the ball. He's a very, very physical guy. And I also am very interested in looking at Chase Bisantis and getting an up close and personal view of this guy with the offensive line. And could he actually be your starting right guard week one?
28: We'll stick with the Arizona Cardinals. Trey McBride is one of six players to receive a 99 overall rating on Madden 27. The others are Myles Garrett, Jaxon Smith-Njigba, Matthew Stafford, Ja'Marr Chase, and Josh Allen. What stands out to you guys about that list, including Trey McBride?
0: That four of the six are in the NFC West. That's the first thing that stands out to me. But you know, this is cool. I know this means a lot to a lot of the guys that actually play in the league too, of like what your Madden rating is. If you're a 99, like a lot of times we talk about the best players on our teams here, and it's almost in context of compared to other players on the team. That is Madden. That is people saying Trey McBride is on the same level with the truly elite in the NFL, not just at his position, but across the board. I mean, you're talking about Josh Allen, Ja'Marr Chase, Myles Garrett, Jaxon Smith-Njigba, and Matthew Stafford. Those are the other five. Like, that's not like, oh, he's a really good player for the Cardinals. He's one of the best in the NFL. That also changes from year to year, but he's one of the best in the NFL.
1: Yes, and Trey, you know I love you. Block. Okay, I'm just saying right now, don't ever abandon that, Trey, your mentality. Don't ever do it. You wanted to be good at blocking. Remember how important that was to you. Oh my goodness, don't abandon that, brother, because your team needs you. And 11 personnel, one back, one tight end, and you happen to be that tight end. If we can run the ball, if we can run it as efficiently out of 11 personnel, because we have a stud tight end who can actually be that tight end and block at the point of attack. Oh, what a huge advantage that is to every team in the NFL. We need you, Trey.
28: Are you going to tell him that tonight if you see him?
1: He knows it already. I mean, seriously.
28: But if he comes up and says hi, you're gonna bring it up, right?
1: I might whisper.
0: Rick, I've seen Trey McBride bring it up. Like, yeah. He'll come up and say hi and be like, Wolf, I'm working on the blocking before Wolf can even say anything.
1: Trey, don't abandon it. You're one of the best at doing it.
0: You'll be happy to know the Madden rating, because it's not just a number, right? They go through all these different things. They gave him a 64 on run blocking and a 62 on pass blocking, which is fairly high for a tight end.
1: Okay, yeah, we need that to be 70. That's all I'm saying. Trey, you know it too, and you can do it, and he knows he can.
28: Over to the Arizona Diamondbacks. The D-backs have just five games remaining before the MLB trade deadline. This takes us to our Arizona Sports poll question, which you can find on arizonasports.com. It asks, if the Diamondbacks were to reunite with someone at the trade deadline, whom would you want to see back? First baseman Christian Walker, starting pitcher Robbie Ray, outfielder Jake McCarthy, designated hitter Eugenio Suarez, outfielder Dalton Varsho, or relief pitcher Luke Weaver?
1: Woke.
0: This is tough because McCarthy's hitting like 300 this year, but I don't know that they need outfield help as much as they need first base help or starting pitching help.
1: Woke.
0: Yeah, it probably is. Yeah, it's probably Christian Walker.
1: I mean,
0: just based on what they need.
1: Yeah, and you know, right now you look at Woke and he's got what, 20 home runs?
0: Yeah, that's yeah.
1: 61 RBIs.
0: Yeah.
1: Doing well.
0: I also
1: plus
0: don't,
1: his glove.
0: I also like
1: leadership.
0: This is not to take anything away from Jake McCarthy, but I wonder if maybe like he's just in the right place for him now. You know what I mean? Like he just got to Colorado. I'm sure Colorado inflates your numbers a little bit, but he's been hitting on the road too. But I don't know if he'd still be hitting the same way if he immediately came back to Arizona where he was struggling. Robbie Ray is interesting. I mean, his ERA is not bad, is it? I think it's in the threes. So that would be my second choice because they do need a starting pitcher.
1: Yeah, they do.
28: All right, I'll go with Christian Walker. And Christian Walker leads 49%. Robbie Ray is in second, 15%. Then Eugenio Suarez, 14%. Jake McCarthy, 11%. Dalton Varsho, 7%. Luke Weaver, 4%.
1: It's time to come home, Woke. Time to come home.
28: All right, last one for you guys. According to ESPN's Adam Schefter, the Philadelphia Eagles are signing defensive tackle Jalen Carter to a four-year contract that will make him the highest-paid defensive tackle in NFL history. Schefter reports that the deal is for $106 million guaranteed and can reach as much as $160 million. What do you guys make of this deal?
0: All I think of when I think of Jalen Carter is him spitting on Dak Prescott. He's a great player. He's another one of the Philadelphia Eagles they got from Georgia. At some point, if we want the Eagles to stop building these ridiculous defenses, maybe somebody else should take a player from Georgia before they drop to Philly. I get why he's getting paid that much. I don't know that I would have paid him that much.
1: Yeah, you know, it's testament based on ends to what? What is the most destructive force in the football universe? It is a three technique. And that is why this is a long line of three techniques that have gotten paid. And yeah, Jalen Carter is going to get paid. And I think he deserves to be paid at this point in time. Yet I'm very interested in seeing how desperately Jalen Carter plays the game of football going forward. Because there is also a long line of three techniques that once they got paid, it kind of got a little sleepy,
0: that's
1: if you know what
28: Albert
1: I mean.
28: Albert Haynes.
0: One of the first things I thought of because you cannot take away how good Jalen Carter is. But you have said that in the past.
1: Yes.
0: Sometimes you see at that position, a guy balls out, he gets paid, and then he's not the same. I'm not saying that's going to be Jalen Carter. It'd be irresponsible of me to say, oh, I could tell this guy. But he hasn't made the best decisions in the past.
1: Correct.
0: And that's partially why I'm not sure I'd be comfortable giving him that much money, because it feels like he's a suspension waiting to happen.
1: And not only that, Basinonian's fat and happy, literally fat and happy, is no way to play the game of football. All right? Just saying. Literally.
0: I think happy would probably be the worst part of that, right? At least like, you can play football if, I don't know, put some weight on. All right, that was Wolfing Down Your Lunch. Thank you, Rick. When we come back, what position benefits the most from padded practice because the Cardinals are hitting their first of the season today? That's next. It's Wolf and Luke on Arizona Sports, the local sports leader.
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0: In case you hadn't heard, first padded practice of 2026 for the Arizona Cardinals is today.
1: Yeah. Here we go, bro.
0: Prompting Wolf to bring a mouth guard to work. Remember last year when I wore mine on the show and you didn't even, like, you looked over, you're like, what's it? Oh, you're wearing a mouth guard.
1: Yeah, I looked over because I didn't know you actually stuck it in, but I could hear you when you started talking. Tried to talk with it. Daughter wore, dad.
0: A little bit tougher to talk with a mouth guard in. So the first padded practice is today. So, okay, Wolf, let's look at this way. What positions can we learn a lot more about now than we could have a couple days ago?
1: Yeah, you know, for the most part, any high impact, I would say, positions based on needs, you can learn an awful lot about a linebacker. when you, especially when you're talking about a middle linebacker, of course, that is a high impact position that you're going to play. I would say safety is a high impact position that you're going to play. I would say, a tight end in today's NFL, even though half the teams in the league still have a fullback, that is a high impact position, but tight ends are much more prevalent and they're still used even now off the ball in high impact situations or to release and block downfield on a safety in a high impact situation or even running down the field to cover a kickoff. You still have some instances where there is a high impact. And that to me is those benefit. The guys that love that high impact and embrace it, brothers, those guys typically shine when you get in pads. Look for guys that play those high impact positions.
0: Here's Mike LaFleur. This is from over the weekend because the Cardinals didn't have practice yesterday, on just his thoughts on training camp so far, that first block that where they didn't have pads, but heading into this.
14: You know, just as a team, just the energy and the urgency that we've asked from these guys through those first 2 days. I thought it was a little bit sloppy, particularly from the offense. 2 days ago, you guys probably saw that as well. But what I did like was, you know, after we got through that first period from an offense perspective, I thought, hey, we strung a few good plays together. Our operation kind of got rolling there a little bit. You know, it's weird because, you know, we're just going in three play stacks right now. And that's, you know, unless you go three and out or you score in the third play, that's not necessarily real football. Just going three, it's hard to kind of get in that rhythm, but it is what it is. You can't start with eight plays on day two because these guys aren't ready for that. You're working them up, you know, gradually, and at some point over these next few weeks we'll get more into kind of the drive. So been pleased, but again, like I've told you, these guys, we need a steady incline, an urgent incline, to peak on September 13th, handling today first.
1: Was he talking specifically about putting on the pads? Was that from today?
0: No, that was Sunday. He hasn't spoken yet today.
1: Okay,
0: it was Sunday, but then they didn't practice yesterday. So that was the last time he has spoken heading towards this.
1: You know what's honestly, today we're going to find out, and a lot of coaches are going to find out about certain players, guys that are going to line up and play the game of football the way that it was intended to be played, where you've got a mouth guard in, you got your bonnet on, you got your shoulder pads on, and basically you're trying to drive the other guy into the ground. Now, they're going to continue to say, stay off the ground. Coaches are going to be blown the way. Stay off the ground, stay off the ground, stay off the ground. You know what? Many times in a football game, you hit the ground. You hit the ground a lot in a football game. Do they still typically want you to stay off the ground? Yes, they do. Now, every play matters. Every play is a little bit different, and why you hit the ground, they'll accept it on a lot of occasions, especially if you're laying on top of the dude that you had to block. Many times they like that. They consider that to be a bonus and a plus as you pancake somebody. But having said that, again, stay off the ground, stay off the ground. But the high impact is going to be there today, and there's going to be guys trying to beat other guys. And they're going to be in full gear. And guess what? They're going to go 100%. There's going to be some guys that won't go 100%. And there are going to be other guys that will go 100%. And many times, the desperation factor comes into play. Are you trying to make a football team first day of pads? You think, I don't know. You think a guy like Paris Johnson Jr. is desperate to go out and play? I don't think he's desperate to go out and play. I know Paris is a physical guy and enjoys that part of the game.
0: He's not fighting for a spot.
1: But he's not fighting for a spot. Now, there are going to be a lot of guys that are fighting for a spot on this team. Beware. There'll be dragons here when you find a guy like that, because they're going to be desperate.
0: This is Nick Rollis talking about Walter Nolan, one of those guys that plays a high-impact position that is coming off of, I don't know, how would you grade out his rookie year? I would almost just say incomplete. He was he looked really good. He just didn't play enough.
1: Yes.
0: But he's back. And Nick Rawlis asked how he looks as he is coming back from that injury.
15: You know, obviously, as we get going, just there'll be things that, you know, he's got an improvement plan that he can correct certain things. And I know he's got it on his mind because he was talking to me about it yesterday. You know, take it day by day. I know he's a really good player. So excited to have him back out there.
0: He also talked, since you brought up linebacker, Wolf, he talked about Cody Simon, who I don't think Cody Simon is like fighting for his spot on the team, but I also don't think it's like a given that he's going to play major role on this team for the next 5 years or something.
1: Weak side, inside position.
0: Yes. So Nick Rawlis was asked what specifically he's challenging Cody Simon with this season.
15: Let it loose. Like, gosh, he's smart, you know, and he knows it. There's not a thing that there's not a detail that he would say, oh yeah, I forgot that, right? Like, this game means a lot to him, and you just got to trust that knowledge that you have, that preparation you've put in, that when you see it, go get it. And I think he's done that in these first 2 days, you know, but there's a difference also when you get into the game of when you see it, pull the trigger, go be a playmaker. So, you know, he's ready for that. It's common for rookies to be a little bit hesitant in the sense of, if you don't know it on a 303 level, do I pull the trigger right there? So he had to work through that, and it got better throughout the year. But I would say he's just at a different spot right now where it's very clear to him that he is extremely intelligent. He's very fast to process out there, and he's pulling the trigger and going.
0: You know, he's another one. If he pans out, it's too early to tell on Cody Simon after 1 year.
1: Yeah.
0: But, you know, he played a role on this team. It's tough to look at the defense last year because so many guys were hurt. But that's another one that if he pans out, if he takes that next step that Nick Rawlis is talking about right there, that's another later pick, second half of the draft pick that that Monty Austin Ford, I guess it's technically still the first half, but you get the point, 115th pick in the draft, fourth, fifth, sixth, seventh round. Monty's been pretty good in those rounds, finding guys that are NFL players. The question, and obviously where he's going to be judged, is what do his first round picks like Marvin Harrison Jr. and Darius Robinson do now as they go into year three? But it certainly doesn't hurt to be landing some picks in the fourth round like they did with Rabbit and like some of these other guys they've gotten in the fifth and even sixth rounds.
1: Yeah, you know, it's interesting you bring that up because Carson Shire, the kid from Iowa, is somebody that there's a sleeper right there, based on Ian's. You want to look at a kid? Look at this kid, Carson Shire from Iowa. And he's going to be playing weak side inside linebacker. So it's really interesting to me to watch this kid and see how quickly he picks it up. Because the one thing he was known for, the one thing he is known for, is how tough and smart he is. Carson Shire. See what kind of impact this kid could make. Literally, if you're going to watch practice, look for Shire and how he plays.
0: When we come back, what are the Diamondbacks' plans for how they're going to handle the trade deadline in just a few days? We're going to react to what their assistant GM, Mike Fitzgerald, just told us about that. Next, it's Wolf and Luke on Arizona Sports, the local sports leader.
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4: 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The Arizona Diamondbacks look to snap a 3-game losing streak in game 2 of their crucial series at the Pittsburgh Pirates. 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And that is what's trending now.
5: 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I'm David Veenstra. Cardinals quarterback Jacoby Brissett is worth investing in for this season, Dan Bickley writes. The Diamondbacks were walked off by the Pirates and have dropped 3 straight versus wildcard competitors. The Diamondbacks are not looking to trade Ketel Marte as he nearly wipes his Instagram feed. Those are the top 3 headlines on ArizonaSports.com. I'm David Veenstra.
6: Yeah. Are you going to play this music on the day the pads go on?
7: Yeah.
6: We expect full attention from Wolf in this segment. Talking about baseball.
7: Come on, just pop that thing down, man, before we get to the good part, please. Just let's go.
6: And you're going to be thrown off all day if that happens. Yeah, it's okay.
7: Okay. That's good. That's good. Here we go. Hey, let them do it again. Let them jig me in the eye again.
6: Is that
7: one
6: what that
7: more
6: about?
7: Time. Boom! Al Bubba Baker. You remember Al Bubba Baker? My young crunk brothers, you need to Google Al Bubba Baker. Okay? He had the longest fingers in the history of the National Football League. And Al would love to walk around, and he really wouldn't fight you. What he would do is get up and jaw at you and then jig you right in the face with his fingers, which were so long, he'd go right through. He'd just, boom, right in the face. Man, he did
6: it's
7: that.
6: Not very nice.
7: He did that to me once.
6: How'd that go?
7: I think I lost 3 fights.

0: I think now that I think about that, I think I lost three fights in my NFL career.
1: You told us before the show it was two total.
0: It was two. It's always been two, but I think it's actually three with Al Bubba Baker.
1: All right, so the official scoring on the Al Bubba Baker fight doesn't sound like it went your way then, because that was not one of the ones you said.
0: The dude jigged me in the eye. Oh, okay.
1: Just not very nice.
0: Yeah, and he killed me. Okay, I'll finish it for you.
1: Very nice. Mike Fitzgerald joined the show a little bit earlier with the trade deadline coming up here in just a few days. I wanted to ask him about all of that. And we also wanted to ask him about Brandon Fott, who is starting tonight's game, and what Gabby Moreno is doing differently now. So let's react to some of this, Wolf. Here he is on Brandon Fott, who's starting today for the D-backs.
2: Yeah, he was the theme the last time we got together, and I think he continues to be a theme for us, especially as we sit here with the injuries that we have in the rotation right now. So the adjustments Brandon's made since he went down to Reno, moved over on the rubber a little bit, started working on his mix and committing to that puzzle creation to put some pressure on opposing hitters more consistently. And he's been a stability for us over these last few weeks and somebody that we've looked to kind of right the ship when things are going a little rough, as they have been for the last three games.
1: 5-0 since he came back up into the rotation. And yeah. I don't know where they would be if they didn't have Brandon Fott, which is crazy, because if you had said that a month and a half ago, you'd be like, they'd be right here. They don't have Brandon Fott. He's right in the minors. But he comes back up and he wins all five starts, and they need him again today. I mean, this is just kind of the way it's playing out. They got to win this game against the Pirates, and it's not like he has been Randy Johnson winning a Cy Young every year when he's pitching this season, but he, since he's gotten called back up, has not only given him a chance to win every game, they've won every game.
0: Yeah, he is so cool about this, Mason Ordeans. Just listening to Mike Fitzgerald right there talk about Brandon Fott. One of the things I love about the game of baseball and how dichotomous it is to the game of football is the fact that you can just go ahead and change where you're lining up on the rubber. You know what I mean? If you're a pitcher, just
1: move
0: go ahead,
1: over a foot.
0: Move
1: okay.
0: over a little bit on the rubber right there and then mix it up a little bit better. Your pitch sequence, mix it up a little bit better, and suddenly you're going to be more consistent. And that's exactly what Brandon Fott has done, these minor changes, and suddenly it adds up to big things. And in the game of football, it's just, what are you going to do? What are you going to try harder than what you're doing right now? You're going to try harder. Knock it off. I mean, Brandon Fott, would you say Brandon Fott was an established baseball pitcher?
1: Mm-hmm.
0: I would say, yeah, he definitely. His role actually was a little cloudy, no doubt about it, but he was definitely.
1: Started 65 games over the last 2 years.
0: Exactly,
1: I mean, that's
0: right.
1: Established.
0: He was an established Arizona Diamondback, and that didn't happen, did it? Got sent down. And, you know, it's one of the things I love about baseball. Once again, now he's on top of it. He's made these what I consider to be fairly minor adjustments, and now his confidence is back. It's the psychology of sports. It's what I love. His confidence is back, and you can see it on Brandon Fott.
1: Yeah, you're right, though. It's funny in baseball, and Mike Fitzgerald kind of mentioned this earlier, too, when he was on with us. Like, you can't, it's not just a matter of, okay, well, if you want it more in baseball, you're going to win. Like, if you want it more, you're probably going to lose a lot of times. But you are right, we're something, and I'm oversimplifying here, but it's like, hey, Brandon, have you tried moving over 8 inches? Oh,
0: yeah.
1: Okay, that changed everything. I mean, Brandon Fott to start this season, we've had this conversation before. It's not like he had like 15 horrible starts to begin this year. He only had a couple starts. And then Merrill Kelly came back and they had to move somebody out of the rotation, and Soroka was pitching great. And, you know, if they weren't going to move Nelson at that point, they weren't going to move Gown. So they moved Fott out of the rotation sooner than they would have. But he wasn't pitching well. And then he kind of just got lost in the shuffle of being a middle reliever. And for him to turn it around midseason, I will always maintain this is one of the toughest things to do in sports, and probably the most in baseball, really. If you're having a bad season, to turn it around midseason.
0: Yes.
1: Like, I'm sure it's tough enough at the highest level to turn it around the next year. But to do it in the middle of the season, again, especially in baseball with all the mental part baked into that, where it's just like, man, nothing I'm doing is working this year. And then to flip the switch like he has, it's changed the direction of this team, although now they've lost three in a row, so it doesn't quite feel like it as much. We also asked Mike Fitzgerald if it's possible to buy and sell at the same time.
2: I think you can do it. It is somewhat of a tightrope. We've tried to do it in years past. 2019 is a year that jumped out where we moved Zach Greinke but brought Zach Allen back. And I think it's a tricky dynamic. I think it's possible to do. And I think the market kind of has to dictate whether or not some of those moves can make sense. And then the other variable could be the health piece of it. Or in our situation, we got Jamar throwing a live BP right now. We got Soroka hopefully coming back here pretty shortly to join the rotation. Troy and Lawler are on their way back as well, and probably in that early crop of guys in the IL that should be working their way back into the mix pretty soon. And so I think when you layer in some of the variables like that, there might be opportunities to say, hey, we got some guys coming. Our best acquisitions, in a sense, might be getting our group healthy. And so maybe that does create opportunity to move off from some of the guys. But it's definitely a tricky path to take.
0: Man, I love Fitz's answer right there, because you can feel it, can't you, Mason Ernie? You can feel just how much of a tightrope it really is.
1: Yeah.
0: How difficult it is. He answered that completely. And yet at the same time, you could feel that there it's a hard thing to do, to be a buyer and a seller at the trade deadline at once.
1: We've seen them do that before. You have to find a team. You basically have to have an excess of something, and you have to find another team that has an excess of what you need that needs what you have. I mean, you could almost make a case when they went out. Dominic Canzone was still a prospect at that point, mostly. So maybe it's not the best example. But when they made that trade with Seattle a couple of years ago for Seawald, like, Seattle was looking for an outfielder. They needed outfield help. And the Diamondbacks at that point had so many outfielders and then outfielders in the system that they just, even if Dominic Canzone went on to be like a really good player, they didn't need him necessarily. What they needed was a closer. Last year, we just saw them sell. I mean, they just flat out sold last year. They basically sold everything that they could that they weren't going to bring back, other than Gallen. They ended up bringing Gallen back. And some of the pieces they sold, they even brought back. They brought back Merrill Kelly anyway.
0: Yeah. Yeah. You know, again, it's a tough thing to do. I just loved his answer, because you could feel how difficult it was for him to actually explain what that looks like to buy and to sell at the same time. And philosophically, you know me, I love the whole, you know, can you possibly do that? The psychology of sports is cool, but you know what's even better? Sometimes, as a general manager, the philosophy of sports and whether or not you can actually do something or be something. And I love that answer, man, because you can feel the angst within it.
1: Especially because this year, I don't know if they can do it. Can they? I mean, what do you have what do you have an excess of that you could sell?
0: Like?
1: You'd have to sell from your bullpen. You're not going to do that if you're buying. If you're buying anywhere else, why would you mess with your bullpen? You know, what else do you really have an overabundance of?
0: The only thing I would say is this: isn't it more about the deal at that point in time? If you're trying to be a buyer and a seller, isn't it just, let's look at the deal for what it is and where the value truly is, as opposed to how does it apply to us getting into the postseason? Do you know what I mean?
1: Yeah.
0: Maybe it's just about the deal more than anything else than it is being a buyer or a seller.
1: I do wonder, like, how far up the prospect list they're willing to go to trade, because some of these guys are playing. You know, I'm sure if the Diamondbacks were going to go out and try to buy a major piece, teams are going to be like, hey, how about Ryan Walshman? Well, Ryan Walshman's playing, you know. Teams may have asked about Tommy Troy. I mean, he's hurt right now, but he was playing. Teams would be asking about Jordan Lawler, who was playing, also is hurt now.
0: So many guys are playing well.
1: Yeah. You know, I guess as we're talking, I'm realizing it's tough to sell when you have like 73 guys that are hurt. That makes it a little bit, really limits what you have at your disposal.
0: It was 74.
1: Oh, well, somebody just came off. The next Four Peaks, Four Seats drawing is for D-backs Cubs August 24th at Chase Field. Four tickets and $200 in food vouchers up for grabs. Text Seats 620-620 to enter. When we come back, let's go around the NFL. Everybody is going to be into training camp now as of today. It's not just the Cardinals and the Panthers anymore. It is everybody. We'll get into that next. It's Wolf and Luke on Arizona Sports, the local sports leader.
0: Pantera.
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0: jail. Okay. I think the first part, it was a little thin right there, Mason Ordens. You got to, man, it's been a long time since I've done that. There we go. Little roll there. I got a big, you know what? I'm doing that for football. I'm going to bring it back.
1: Okay.
0: The Pantera call out, Mason Ordens. You got to bring that back for football season. Here we go.
1: What is that? Does that mean weekly?
0: Yeah, I think weekly, you know, just get the voice back a little bit, and that will help me, I think, because that it felt a little thin. Then again, it sounded thin in my
1: earbuds. Yeah, it's the first time you've ever done it without headphones, right?
0: Yeah, right.
1: Of all the things that you will see working in radio or TV or just this industry, I mean, Rick, you back me up on this. Like, you'll see some crazy stuff. You'll see stuff you can't even really describe to people that don't work in this industry. Wolf doing the Pantera call out is up there near the very top.
0: You know what? Yes. Yelling was one of the great things about playing the game of football and being on a football field, especially when there's 80,000 people in the stands, basically. And
1: so, yell as loud as you want.
0: You could just yell like a mad person, and nobody cared. Nobody.
1: I was really hoping, and this happened earlier in the show, you know how they have the people, like, I don't know if they're doing tours or what, but they walk by the window and they're like, oh, look, they're doing radio in there, and oh, everybody wave. I was really hoping that was going to happen as Wolf did the Pantera call out, but it didn't. You're good.
0: Okay. You know, just walking by the window right there. At some point in time, I'm going to have to tell the Frank Stamm story from Cleveland. Okay. Not now. But at some point in time, the Frank Stamm story.
1: Okay.
0: Because it is amusing.
1: You have a lot of stories from Cleveland.
0: It's disgusting, yet at the same time, amusing.
1: Okay. Stick around to be disgusted and amused. Yes. As the show unfolds. The reason, though,
0: behind Frank Stamm's. Google it, my young
1: Christ. Will I be disgusted and amused if I Google it, or is that not going to show up?
0: No.
1: Okay. Every team is now going. With training camp, that was what inspired that Pantera call out, correct?
0: That was, as a matter of fact, here we go, basically. It's all that the NFL is back, baby. It is back. All 32 teams have reported to training camp. Bring it on, bro.
1: I think Hard Knocks starts in 2 weeks, if you are so inclined. Preseason obviously starts a week from this Thursday because the Cardinals are playing in the game, and Larry Fitzgerald's going into the Hall of Fame in like a week and a half. We are on the precipice of some great stuff coming up here.
0: This is fantastic, and we are trying to hunt down Larry Fitzgerald as well, Mason Ordens. More on this as the day unfolds.
1: Have you just made one too many pit jokes? He doesn't want to join the show.
0: I think so.
1: He's like, you know what?
0: He hasn't responded to me. He responded to me a couple of times, and all of a sudden he hasn't gotten back to me.
1: He's doing 9 million Larry Fitzgerald things.
0: Yeah, that's true.
1: He often does. Let's start in the division. This is an odd story. Here's Chris Sims on the Kyle Shanahan injury. This may impact him coaching week one. I don't know. Here's Chris Sims.
2: I get a text from Kyle's wife, Mandy. She texts myself and my wife, and it's like, oh no, Kyle's been a part of some horrible accident. And she sent us some pictures right off the bat, and it was like, oh my gosh. Like, so just to let you know, paint the picture. You've seen the injury report, the broken ribs, 40 stitches in the face, the broken nose, broken left hand, of course the bad concussion. But when you first see it and it's fresh and some of the cuts are still wide open, I mean, it's jarring. It's jarring. He was this close to maybe losing his right eye, right? The scar is so big right here. And so all that stuff was just crazy to see. And of course, I'm, you know, thinking of my friend, but yeah, it's tough. And he's still battling with this concussion and he's healing. His face looks a whole lot better. But this concussion, of course, being a part of that kind of accident is lingering and it's giving him issues. And he's certainly still dealing with that.
0: Wow. Oh, man, thank the Lord God that Kyle Shanahan is okay. Honestly, Mason Ordens. Man, this is one guy that I respect an awful lot. A head coach that I love his brand of football and his culture. and how he goes about things and what he does. And by the way, the use of a fullback as well.
1: Well done, Kyle. He does use the fullback better than almost anybody right now.
3: I have an update on this, by the way.
1: Okay.
3: This is from Nick Wagoner. He is the 49ers reporter for ESPN. I guess he is Kyle Shanahan's actually speaking to the media. Okay. And he said 49ers coach Kyle Shanahan just spent some time describing the events of July 14th. He wanted to clarify right up front that the accident was his fault. He took eyes off the road briefly to find his phone, which fell between the seats. And when he looked up, he had gone over the line and into an SUV. The CHP database had a clerical error attributing the accident to the girl. Shanahan says that is not accurate.
0: Oh.
1: Wow.
0: Okay.
1: Wow. Okay. Well, I mean, it's a good sign, I guess, that he's talking to the media.
0: Oh, yeah. No doubt about it.
1: Because it was kind of, it had happened.
0: It's a good sign that everything and everybody is okay.
1: Because it had happened and then nobody really, well, and not that nobody knew, but it wasn't like public for about a week, maybe? Almost a week. So keeping, monitor that for sure. Ben Solak here talking about Vita Vea, who's one of the better defensive linemen you're going to find once out.
4: This is not surprising. Vea's been playing on a big contract here for multiple years with those big base salaries. We see most NFL teams restructure those salaries for void years, right? The Bucs haven't done that with Vea, which indicates that they want the flexibility to potentially not extend him and let him hit free agency. So $17 million in base salary sitting on this last year of his deal. Now, if I were Vita Vea and I was one of the two best nose tackles in football, and the other guy, Dexter Lawrence, got traded for the 10th overall pick like 3 months ago, I also would be saying, hey now, I think I'm pretty valuable here in the league. There's only two guys who are significant pass rush threats from the nose tackle. It's Lawrence and it's Vea. The issue for Vea is he's 3 years older. He is 31 years old. Lawrence was 28, already kind of pushing his prime. Vea is certainly past his. And so I texted an executive right when this news broke. And I said, if you were building a trade package for Vea, what would you do? He said, I don't know, like a second and a fifth, but it's going to be hard because that Lawrence package really sets the floor for Vea's trade value.
1: My first thought is there's no way the Rams can get him. I've already kind of done the math.
0: No, it's not going to happen.
1: I mean, I just assume he's going to end up in the NFC West somehow, but at least I'm pretty sure it can't be with the Rams. I interviewed Vita Vea once. You know the story?
0: No.
1: The most random thing with Max Stark at like 7 a.m. at I think the Huskies. It was his last year with the Huskies, and they were in town. They must have been. What was the bowl that year? They were in the Fiesta Bowl. Okay, they were playing Penn State. And how about that?
0: Yeah,
1: me and Max Starks interviewing Vita Vea in like Old Town Scottsdale at 7 a.m.
0: Man, he's 31 years old already. Mm-hmm. That's interesting.
1: All right, when we come back, can the Diamondbacks count on Brandon Pfaadt again? Can he fight for his right to party? That's this afternoon, and we're going to get into that next. It's Wolf and Luke in Arizona Sports, the local sports leader.
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6: Two things have to happen for Carson Beck to play. Number one, first and foremost, he's got to be ready, all right? The coach has got to be able to look at him and go, okay, he's in over his head. He's never going to manage it. Forget it. I'm assuming that by week 8, he'd have enough under his belt practice-wise to be ready. Number two, they have to be, 2-6 on the season, 1-7 on the season. They have to be falling apart. There has to be no reason to keep going with any of the other quarterbacks to give yourself that look.
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25: I'm Jesse Morrison, and here's what's trending now. 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The Arizona Diamondbacks look to snap a three-game losing streak in Game 2 of their crucial series at the Pittsburgh Pirates. First pitch is at 3:40 with pregame coverage starting at 3 right here on Arizona Sports 98.7 and the Arizona Sports app. Brandon Pfaadt gets the start for the D-backs while Bubba Chandler will toe the rubber for Pittsburgh. This report is brought to you by Talking Stick Resort. The 20th annual Arizona State Poker Championship is back at Talking Stick Resort August 13th through 19th with an estimated $3 million prize pool. You don't want to miss it.

0: Hey everybody, Dan Bickley here. Today is a huge day in the world of Ron Wolfley. The Arizona Cardinals will play football in pads. We'll tell you about that. The fun begins at 6 a.m. on Arizona Sports, the Arizona Sports app, the Arizona Sports YouTube channel.
1: Live from the Casino Arizona and Talking Stick Resort Studios on this Tuesday afternoon. Less than a week from the Major League Baseball trade deadline, as you may have gathered if you've heard the show. And the Diamondbacks have five games before that. So they got two against Pittsburgh, one today at 3:40, one tomorrow morning, by the way, at 9:35 a.m. Then they have a day off, actually, and then three straight in Cleveland over the weekend, Friday, Saturday, Sunday. Then they'll be back here on trade deadline day, so next Monday, to start a four-game series with the Padres. And regardless of what happens over the next five games and even at the trade deadline, most likely the Diamondbacks and Padres will both be in the race next week when that series starts. That's going to be a big series as well, but it starts off a 10-game homestand for the Diamondbacks, and we'll know what their team is going to look like at that point. Because you know, one of the biggest things for me, Wolf, with the trade deadline coming up and these basically six teams bunched up fighting for one wild card spot, is some of them are going to drop off because they don't make trades. They've been through 105, 107 games. The Diamondbacks, Nationals, Pirates, Cardinals, Padres, Marlins have been fairly even. So you feel like if three of those teams buy, they're probably going to separate themselves from the other three.
2: Yeah. It's going to be interesting to see what happens based on it. There are all sorts of teams that I think are in the running, teams that may surprise us in terms of what they do at the deadline. Maybe they think they're going to get better for some reason. Maybe they have a different view of what we think they're going to do. And, you know, a lot of it, I think, also has to do with their injury situation. And I think the Diamondbacks are a classic example of this. Look at the players that are out there for the Arizona Diamondbacks that could be coming back sooner as opposed to later, but yeah, some later, like Corbin Burnes. That's a big name, and maybe coming back, will he come back in time to actually make a big difference? That is a question I have with Corbin Burnes. But man, just once again, Michael Soroka, would he make a difference, Basin Onions, if he were coming back? And supposedly, he's the closest.
1: Yeah, he should be. I mean, we all know this, but even when Mike Fitzgerald brought it up earlier that they have four starting pitchers on the injured list, you're like, wait a minute, they really do. It's Burnes, it's Ryan Nelson, it's Mike Soroka, and Zach Gallen was supposed to be your number one starter this year until Corbin Burnes came back. Then he was supposed to be your number two starter. It's like what you were supposed to have at the start of the year, what you were supposed to have now, back at the start of the year, your rotation was supposed to be what? Corbin Burnes. He's not pitching. Zach Gallen just struggling, and now he's not pitching. Then probably Merrill was supposed to be your number three. Then Ryan Nelson was supposed to be your number four. He's not pitching. And then I guess Fott was probably supposed to be your number five. And then Soroka was kind of going to be number six or number... Well, Soroka's not pitching either, and he pitched a lot better than a number six or a number five. So a lot has landed on Brandon Fott's shoulders, and through five starts since he has come back up, he's got an ERA of 2.33, and he's 5-0. And those teams that he has faced, okay, yeah, San Francisco in the first game, but the Padres are a wild card contender. Dodgers are the two-time defending champions, and then the Cardinals twice, a team that the Diamondbacks are right in direct competition with. So Fott's made a huge difference here over the last month.
2: Think about it. He pitched 11 and a third innings the two games that he pitched against the St. Louis Cardinals. And we all know, to your point, was that big. 11 and a third inning pitched, and he gave up four earned runs. That's really...
1: Over the two starts,
2: Over the two starts. Yeah. That is really, really good stuff right there from Brandon Fott. He has been pitching in some big, high-leverage moments. And I say that with all due respect to Mike Hazen, who's laughing as I say the big. Well, then again, every game is big, right?
1: I don't think Hazen is laughing this time of year to you. Yes, he's probably just saying, on the phone, stressed out.
2: You know, to see Brandon Fott take the ball and go out and perform in some pretty high leverage situations, critical games for the Diamondbacks in terms of them actually being a buyer at the trade deadline. I think it's pretty cool to see him deal with that.
1: Here's Torrey Lovello from MLB Network last week. We played one of these cuts where he was explaining what happened in that in the dugout that game against the Cardinals, right? But he also talked about Brandon Pfaadt and what he has seen from him since his return to the rotation.
3: Just that he's made those quality adjustments, and that's what this game's about, right? You sit still, it's not working. We had him in a totally different role than he's ever been in before, which is pitching out of the bullpen in length. We want to get him back into his comfort zone where he could make those adjustments. So we said, look, go down there at some point, we're going to need you. And it was a quick turnaround. But in that time, I think it was three or four starts in Reno, he didn't waste time. You go down there as a player, sometimes you feel sorry for yourself. You have that bad attitude. You got to get over that. But he went right to work, which is a credit to Brandon. He took the responsibility to go down there and get after it with some of the things that we asked him to do. So great coaching by our pitching coaches here that translated the pitching coaches down in Reno. And you're right. He made quality adjustments. He's coming back and he's pounding the zone. He's got a fastball family of pitches. He's throwing a two-seamer, four-seamer, and a cut. And when you're filling up the zone with those pitches, it gets hitters very uneasy. And then it helps and enhances your secondary stuff, which is where he's at right now.
2: Oh,
1: that was a detailed answer from Torrey.
2: That was so cool.
1: He went at like Sean McVay speed there too. But I mean, the results, it's a results oriented business, especially this time of year. And they're indisputable right now. It's not even the raw numbers. Like if you just go game by game, this is what he's allowed in terms of runs. 1-0-2-2-2.
2: Yes.
1: So every single time he has taken the mound since he's come back up, he's given them at least five innings, and those are the runs he's allowed. So he's given them not just a chance to win, he's put them in position to win each of those five starts, and they have won each of those five starts.
2: Yeah, you know what's in regard to the game yesterday with the Pirates as well, I just wanted to bring this up.
1: That we're never going to speak of that again.
2: Starting pitching, but Merrill Kelly was as good as we've seen him be this year. He was really, really good, man. When Merrill has his changeup going the way that it was, and he's painting the strike zone lines the way that he was, that's when he is at his best. And that's exactly what he did yesterday. And he did it against a team that has scored, what, the second most runs in all of baseball. Okay, the Pirates, I believe, are number two in runs scored. And the Nationals, who the Diamondbacks just played and lost that series to, they're number one in all of baseball with runs scored. But he was good, man. He left the game with a 2-1 lead in the sixth. After six, I should say, he gave his team a chance to win the game.
1: You realize his ERA for the month of July is 1.95, Merrill Kelly.
2: I did not realize that.
1: I
2: feel that when you say that.
1: We've been talking about this for a while that, okay, his ERA for the year, it's 4.86. Like, that's not anything that if you're just kind of scanning through the baseball stats, oh, yeah, Merrill Kelly, 8-8 with a 4.86 ERA. But we've been discussing this for a while where most of those runs he gave up were in those first couple starts. You know, he was good against Baltimore in his first start, but then he gave up 8, 5, and 6 in his next three starts. And then from that point on, he's had a couple rough starts. He had three rough ones from that point on, but he's made how many, but like 15 starts since then. Like he also is giving the team a chance to win pretty much every time he's out there, and they're winning most nights. They didn't win last night, but what more can you ask of your starting pitcher than to give up zero runs in 5 2/3 innings?
2: Yeah, no doubt, man. I was really, really impressed. And it was 5 2/3 to be accurate with Merrill Kelly.
1: When we come back, does Jacoby Brissett's new deal tell us anything about how the Cardinals feel about the other quarterbacks on the roster right now? That's next. It's Wolf and Luke on Arizona Sports, the local sports leader.
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21: All right, let's start this conversation here.
2: Okay.
1: How much do you think who's playing quarterback for the Cardinals is going to be a conversation this year? Or is it just Jacoby's the guy? You know what I mean?
2: Yeah.
1: Because I think we all have our own individual answers in our head right now. Like for me, I don't think this is just like a done thing. Hey, Jacoby's the guy. I understand Jacoby is the guy now going forward.
2: Yes.
1: And that's kind of, I mean, I've been saying this for a while. Like, I don't think Mike LaFleur wants to go in with a rookie quarterback in his first year as head coach right out of the gate, unless that rookie's just amazing. So it's not a shock that Jacoby would be the guy out of the gate. It's a long season, man. And if you're not in the playoff race, I feel like this topic comes up quite a few more times.
2: Where do you begin on this one, ladies and gentlemen? This is really, really difficult. Listen, Jacoby Brissett, you know the way I feel about Jacoby. This, mm-hmm. I've got so much respect and love, admiration in my heart for Jacoby Brissett as the quarterback that he has been for a long time. I do see him more as a backup quarterback, Basin O'Neans. I don't think there's anybody, including Jacoby right now, who thinks that he might be a franchise quarterback going forward. You're going to build your team around him for the next decade. That obviously is not the case with Jacoby Brissett, and I think even Jacoby would tell you that right now. Having said that, I do wonder why it took so long for the Arizona Cardinals to come to this contract settlement with Jacoby Brissett. All offseason was completely gone mm-hmm. with Jacoby Brissett over these negotiations. And I know he showed up for minicamp and he didn't participate once again in the minicamp, and I know that he showed up for it. I get that. But basically the entire offseason, he wasn't around. And I think there's a real possibility that that was by design from the Arizona Cardinals. Once again, I don't think they would ever admit it publicly, but for me, do you think Carson Beck, Basin O'Neans, got a lot of reps in the offseason that Jacoby Brissett would typically have gotten?
1: Yeah, you know, in a weird way, like I hear what you're saying. This didn't work out in such a bad way. Like Carson Beck got reps, that Jacoby Brissett, I mean, Brissett now, we got to see how quickly he can catch up with this offense because he's behind a little bit since his new head coach. But you got Carson Beck some reps. You got Gardner Minshew, if you care about that, reps with his new teammates. And you didn't really lose anything with Jacoby Brissett. It's not like this is lingering 2 weeks into camp.
2: Yeah.
1: So whether it was intentional or not, I see what you're saying of like, this didn't work out that badly. And you have a longer camp than most teams this year, too. So you could say, well, yeah, but it took 2 days of camp. Well, okay, yeah. Most teams didn't start camp until today anyway.
2: Yeah, sure. And not only that, too, brothers, but I think there may have been some intention here as well in regard to saying, okay, let's find out about this Carson Beck kid. Let's find out. We've got this contract situation going on with Jacoby Brissett. We know what we have with Jacoby Brissett. We know what we have. Even though he's in this new offense, guess what? We're going to go ahead and give him a game plan. We're going to give him a book. How about that? A playbook. We'll go ahead and give him that. But it's a situation where, once again, okay, is it possible that Carson Beck could actually make a run in the preseason and be right there battling with Jacoby Brissett? I don't know if that's possible, but I do know this. What do you say we find out in the offseason here with OTAs? What do you say we find out if this kid can absorb the offense and regurgitate it and start making correct reads when he's out there on the field and it's not live, it's not full go? Let's see if this kid could even enter the conversation. And that's what I think, more than anything, they could have been looking for. Now, again, this is just my belief based on...
1: Well, you are the grassy knoll.
2: That it's possible. I am the grassy knoll. That it's possible that they were dragging their feet on the Jacoby Brissett thing because they knew what they had in Jacoby Brissett. And yet, this gave them an opportunity to look at their third-round pick and evaluate him and say, where is he? Could he possibly challenge Jacoby Brissett? Could that possibly be the case when preseason opens up, training camp and preseason? Or not? I'm just wondering what they're saying right now around the table, the big rectangle, what the coaches are saying about that.
1: It's an interesting thought. And I, like, it's one of those things where I could sit here and try to shoot it down. And maybe that's not how it played out. But here's the thing. Why did it play out the way it did then? You know what I mean? Like any explanation you can give to, hey, in early March, it comes out Jacoby wants more money. Then you go get Gardner Minshew and you draft Carson Beck. and you don't give Jacoby Brissett that raise, and you don't give him a raise, and you don't give him a raise, and all of a sudden you give him like a 350% raise or whatever, and a 320% raise. Was it really just camp started? Oh, we didn't think Jacoby was serious. Here's an extra $11 million. Or was it calculated, or did they see enough of
2: I think it was calculated. I do. I honestly think it was calculated. And not only that, too, Luke, but they could have been looking at Carson Beck saying, hey, could he actually really make us feel like he's going to win the job?
1: And then still sign Jacoby either way, right? Like, you're not saying they signed Jacoby because they saw a couple days of Carson Beck and were like, forget it. No, this is not the guy. You're not saying that.
2: No, I'm not saying that. They obviously took a long time in signing Jacoby Brissett. Did they not? All off season. Because I think, again, they wanted a large enough sample size. It makes a lot of sense. We need to look at this guy to see if he's even in the conversation going into training camp. Could we possibly see him developing that?
1: It's
2: it's not only are you evaluating Carson Beck as a quarterback, Basin Orleans, but you're also evaluating, are we going to have a quarterback competition in preseason? You know what will answer that? How many reps does Carson Beck get with the ones?
1: In preseason, you're saying?
2: In preseason.
1: Yeah, it's...
2: How many reps does he get?
1: I don't remember a time, at least not at this position, where the Cardinals have had a guy have a quarterback and you don't even really know what they want him to be. Right? Like, do they want Carson Beck to be their starter? And it's just, okay, let's get to the point where he is, and this is our future franchise quarterback. Or
2: For me, I would, if I were a general manager and I drafted that kid where they drafted him, I would definitely want that kid to be the starter, to beat out Jacoby Brissett.
1: Yeah, like right away, though. You're not saying like years down the line. You're saying,
2: because I'm talking about right now.
1: Because the other complicating factor is, of course, next year's draft, and you may have a high pick in that draft, and you might be in a position next year where it's like, hey, there's like maybe four franchise quarterbacks here and you're picking in position to take one of them. You might even have your choice. So there's that additional complicating factor that isn't always there this far ahead of the draft. But they took Beck in a spot where it's like you took him right at the beginning of the third round. That's not a throwaway pick.
2: Yeah.
1: This isn't like the Jets taking Cade Klubnik. We know they don't want him to be the guy. They're taking their guy next year. If he is, then that's awesome. But they're not planning for it. You took him early enough where that's not a throwaway pick, but you also didn't like take him in the first or second round where he's clearly, and you just gave Jacoby Brissett all this money.
2: Yes, you did. But, you know, once again, that's a situation where I think you're going to do that anyways, you know, but you wanted to see, maybe you wanted to see whether or not Carson Beck would even be in the conversation going into where we are right now. Going into training camp with a preseason looming. Again, there's a real possibility. They said, you know what? I don't think Carson Beck is going to be there this year. He's not going to be
1: there.
2: You
1: think they could already tell? Maybe. At least possible.
2: Again, how they play him in preseason will tell us the answer.
1: Okay, so that's what you're saying. It's like they may have seen enough in a good way from Carson Beck that he's going to play with the ones in the preseason at times. But if he's just playing the fourth quarter of these games with all the third and fourth string guys, then they also saw enough the other way.
2: Yes.
1: The interesting part here is like of all the quarterbacks the Cardinals have, the only one signed past this year is Carson Beck. Like Minshew's an unrestricted free agent. Jacoby Brissett's an unrestricted free agent. Keaton Slovis is not an unrestricted free agent, but he's a free agent. Carson Beck's the only one who's actually signed past this year with the Arizona Cardinals.
2: There
1: also keep that in mind. All right, when we come back, what has the Diamondbacks' biggest issue been in these last few games? And can they fix it in time for, like, you know, the game that starts in 2 hours? We're going to talk to Arizona Sports D-backs reporter Alex Weiner. He'll join us next. It's Wolf and Luke in Arizona Sports, the local sports leader.
0: Diamondbacks baseball.
3: Bang him from second, infield all the way in, the 2-2, swinging a liner off the glove of Vargas. It goes into foul ground. Cook comes home to score. Blau safe at first, and the Pittsburgh Pirates walk off the Diamondbacks in 10 innings tonight. A comeback victory, 3-2.
0: Chumping up game one with Arizona sports hosts and bringing you game two of the Pirates series live from Pittsburgh this afternoon at 3 on YouTube, the app, and Arizona Sports 98.7 FM.
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11: 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The Arizona Diamondbacks look to snap a three-game losing streak in Game 2 of their crucial series in Pittsburgh. 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

0: Hey, it's Vince Marotta. Join us Wednesday morning. Can the D-backs stop the skid against the Pirates? That and a lot more. 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
1: We're about 2 hours from first pitch this afternoon from Pittsburgh Diamondbacks and Pirates. Our own Alex Weiner is joining us in studio right now to talk about this. Alex, what's going on?
2: How we doing?
1: We're doing all right.
3: Everybody, hanging in there, man. Football.
2: Trade deadline is next week.
3: Here we go, man.
1: You missed a Pantera call out earlier.
2: I did.
1: You could have been in here for that.
2: I imagine it'll be on social media later.
3: I'll catch up.

0: Of course, yes. Nothing better than screaming on the day they put pads on, correct?
1: You seemed to enjoy it quite a bit, actually.
0: Yes.
1: All right, so Alex, yeah, the trade deadline, like you said, we are 6 days away. We had Mike Fitzgerald on earlier. We talked to Mike Hazen a week or so ago, Ami El Sadeh as well. Like, they have been pretty consistent that they would like to buy. Certainly 3 games ago, it looked like they were in prime position to buy. I understand that you got to have another team there for the deal to take place, but is there a point where if they keep losing while they're waiting for the other team, then all of a sudden buying, at least they become less aggressive about it if it doesn't come off the table completely?
2: I don't know, because at this point, I think there were some questions a couple of weeks ago about what the direction would be, but they kind of played themselves into deeper into the buyer's conversation, right? They're tied for the third wild card spot right now, and even if they continue to struggle a little bit on this road trip, you're going to go into the deadline right on the cusp. And I think that was the big question. Are they going to be how many games back and behind how many different teams? Well, you're right there. So I think it's becoming clear that adding is going to be kind of the direction, it seems like. But yeah, you're right. How aggressive can they be? I think a lot of that will have to do with kind of the nature of this market, because it's going to be a seller's market. There's not a lot of teams who are out of the races. And if certain big players are on the table, that can kind of open things up for everyone else, I think.
0: And because the market is always changing, I'll ask you again. I think we had this conversation the last time you were here. What is the number one position of need going into the trade deadline?
2: Yeah, I think there's two big ones, right? And I think the biggest is probably somebody you can fit into the middle of the lineup, preferably a left-handed bat. Ideally a first baseman, just because they are last in the league in production out of first base. They are bottom five in production out of designated hitter. They have some internal candidates, like Tyler Locklear is just kind of getting his feet wet a little bit. Max Kepler has helped from the left side since he's kind of gotten going a little bit. But yeah, just somebody else there who can help drive in runs, especially if Kepler is not going to be able to play in the postseason, which he wouldn't be if they make it there. But then you have starting pitching, because they're getting a lot of guys back. But if they get Soroka back now, or at least in the next couple of weeks, there's still a little bit of a gap before you get everybody else. And you're going to need to eat some innings. And I'm not sure they're going to want a couple of rookies who are, you know, doing their best, but they're rookies in the middle right of a pennant chase like this.
1: Do you have like a name or two that you really like? I mean, I know, you know how it is in the press box. Like, all you're doing all game is talking about things the team could or couldn't do or should or shouldn't do. But I mean, around this time of year, I'm sure it's more than just, yeah, they could use a first baseman. Like, you must have a couple names you specifically like.
2: A bunch of names that I've written down and put on ArizonaSports.com if anyone's curious.
0: Ding! But
2: there we go. Perfect setup. I mean, for a left-handed bat, if you're looking at rentals, then obviously Luis Arraez is going to be a popular name. He doesn't want to move off of second base, so that might be a little bit problematic. And I get it from the player perspective. He's having a great year there. So if you want to move over towards like a first baseman, Nathaniel Lowe is somebody who's just been a pretty solid big leaguer, especially against right-handed pitching throughout his career. If you want somebody with some, you know, controllable years left, Luis Garcia, who we just saw in Washington, is one of the best hitters in the league against right-handed pitching, and you still have him beyond this year. It just depends on what the Nationals want to do, if they kind of push and pull a little bit. And then with starting pitchers, handful of guys who are on expiring contracts, some familiar faces like Robbie Ray is going to be a popular name coming up here. And if you're looking at guys with controllable years, the Mariners are a really interesting team, partly because the D-backs and the Mariners trade every single year.
1: And they always have like 12 pitchers.
2: They have a pitching surplus and a struggling offense. And, you know, if you go to them and maybe you look at someone like Emerson Hancock, who's a young starting pitcher with controllable years left, who's having his best season so far, that might be a way to kind of address your rotation, not only now, but going forward.
0: What D-backs player is most likely to be moved? Is there a player that you could point to and say he'd be a likely candidate to be moved at the deadline?
2: Yeah, that's hard to say. I mean, it can vary. Like, if they're going to go after somebody like Hancock or Reed Detmers or Jose Soriano, guys with like controllable years left, it's going to cost you more. So you're looking at kind of the upper tier of your younger players, whether it's like a Tommy Troyer or whomever. But if you're going for a rental, it's not going to be one of your top young guys, but maybe a couple of other prospects kind of towards the 8 to 12 on your list kind of deal. So in terms of specific players, I don't know. They can kind of guess which one of the top guys might be available if they make an aggressive move, but that would be maybe a little bit more aggressive than I'm anticipating.
1: Talking to Alex Weiner. Alex, are there any of those players in that range of like the Tommy Troy, Ryan Waldschmidt, Jordan Lawler, or whoever else? I mean, those are probably the main ones, I guess. But any of these guys that are either like prospects are just working their way in, are there any of them that you think are just untouchable, that they're just, we're not moving this guy under almost any circumstances?
2: That's a good question. I'm not entirely sure exactly. I can speculate that I'm sure they don't want to trade Ryan Waldschmidt, who's the top prospect, who has been the top prospect in the system, and is, you know, just now, you know, he's gotten a couple opportunities in the major league, starting to heat up a little bit. We know the potential that is there with him. So I'm not sure you're selling at his highest point now that he's a rookie and has kind of gone through the rookie ups and downs. So I'd probably start with him. It's harder to trade guys who are lower in the minors just because there's so much development that has to happen before they get to that point. So I'm not so sure you'll see a ton of movement there. Yeah, that's probably where I would start with.
0: Okay. So, Alex, when you look at Justin Martinez and AJ Puk, when do you think these guys, do you have any indication whatsoever when these guys might be back?
2: Martinez, it's been mostly encouraging, right? Because he's kind of making the steps and hasn't had the setback that like Puk and Burns have had. With Puk, I'm not entirely sure if we'll see him this year. We'll have to kind of wait and see a little bit more, but it hasn't been super encouraging what we've heard. But with Martinez, at least, he's facing live hitters. And so if he continues to be on this track, he mentioned in spring training that August could be a target for him. Right now, it seems like he's still kind of on the road to that.
1: Going back to what you were saying about kind of finding that balance with the starting rotation, it is a real tough spot to be in, because if everybody comes back and is healthy, which is a huge if at this point in the season, but if they do and you go out and trade for a starting pitcher, then you have too many almost. But if you don't trade for a starting pitcher, it almost feels like they're not going to be in the race when Corbin Burns comes back. Is that like how much of what happens this season now hinges on how they navigate that, do you think?
2: Yeah, it could be really important. You got to get yourself there. All right. And so if you have a surplus, you can kind of figure it out. It's not clean, but it also helps if you do have a surplus of pitching. If you wanted to get Nelson back quicker, but he can't be a full-time starter, you can have him as, you know, 2-3-8, 3-inning guy in relief. So you can kind of mix and match a little bit that way if you have too many guys. But yeah, if you don't have enough and, you know, every 2 out of every 5 games is really like hold on to your seat and hope that you get, you know, decent amount of innings from your guys. It's just a tough way to live. So I would think more likely than not, like, I would lean towards getting after somebody to just help you eat innings and bridge the gap to when you can get some of those guys back.
0: What is going on with Zach Gallen? Anything? I mean, do you know what's going on? This seems to be a very guarded secret as to what the Diamondbacks' plans are for Zach Gallen.
2: Yeah, he got some second opinions. He's been throwing over at Salt River Fields. It has been a little bit unconventional on how this whole thing has panned out. I personally don't really know what the timeline looks like for him. Yeah. But the fact that he's throwing a baseball suggests that they're going to try.
1: Alex, great stuff, man. I'm sure we'll be talking to you again soon with the trade deadline coming up.
2: Thanks, guys.
1: Thank you. That's Alex Weiner joining us right there in studio. When we come back, we'll wrap things up with some Cardinals talk since the pads are going on today. You know Trey McBride is one of the very best at what he does in the league. Who are the other candidates on the Cardinals to maybe step up and start to hit that elite status? That's next. It's Wolf and Luke on Arizona Sports, the local sports leader.
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0: like stories, these previews heading into the season. They were going through each team's basically their team MVP or their MVP candidate if they just had somebody go off and win the whole thing, right? And that was it was on NFL.com. And of course the Cardinals was Trey McBride. I don't think that's a surprise. I think that's it's indicative of what they are counting on from him this season and going forward.
1: Yeah.
0: But it also kind of raises the question of like, who else could step up and be, and I'm not saying the NFL MVP, but like who else could step up and be this team's MVP this season? And in a way, wouldn't it benefit you if it wasn't Trey McBride? Like, let's not,
1: it depends.
0: Not McBride doesn't produce. McBride keeps doing what he's doing, but somebody else steps up beyond that.
1: Yeah, you know, honestly, this is one of those producer questions that's a little bit difficult because, you know, once again, Trey McBride, I think if you tell me he goes out and has a season like he had last season, that's really a good thing for the offense overall. That would be a great thing for the offense. And I think this team's offense has got to really pick it up this year, of course. And their defense was so banged up last year, it was just an absolute mess. If you told me that Mack Wilson Sr., by way of example, would actually be able to play in every game next season, I think Mack Wilson Sr. is going to have a massive impact on that defense. Now, again, that's provided everyone else, for the most part, is staying somewhat healthy. I'm not demanding they play in all 17 games, of course, based on our needs, yet at the same time, it would be nice to have some guys play back-to-back weekends.
0: It would be nice for your last like six games of the season not to look like the final preseason game just, when you look at the roster.
1: Seriously, it was so bad last year, and I'm really hoping that defense can stay healthy, because if you tell me this is the wild card right here.
0: Okay.
1: Walter Nolan, the three technique, if he plays in every game and he gets better, continues to get better based on what he showed us in the limited time that he was able to play last year, look out, because you know what that three technique can do, especially when you've got a young shutdown guy that I think Will Johnson is going to turn out to be. Look out. Mack Wilson Sr. playing in that box, too, is a very physical presence. And, oh, by the way, gets everyone else set up and knows the defense very well.
0: Let me ask you this. We were talking about this yesterday, and the show was, I think, pretty evenly divided. And then we had Tyler Drake on, and he gave a pretty definitive answer. But I'll ask you as well, Wolf. Let's say the Cardinals surprise everybody this year, okay? And we basically defined it yesterday as, I don't know, you get to like Thanksgiving and they're still in this, whatever that looks like. They're not like done at Thanksgiving, okay?
1: Yeah.
0: So they're still hanging around. Maybe they have a chance to get a wild card or whatever. Do I think that's going to happen? I don't, based on the schedule and the division and the, I don't want to say uncertainty at quarterback, because I think we know it's going to be Brissett now, but either way, it's the NFL. Crazy stuff has happened. Crazier stuff than that has happened. Just for the purpose of conversation, though, and you'll see where I'm going here. If they're in that position, is it because of the offense or the defense? Like, what got them there? Because I can tell you, we went around the room yesterday. Yeah. We were completely divided. And then we had Tyler Drake on, and he really didn't solve anything either. But his answer, he didn't hesitate on what he said.
1: Well, it will be the defense. Why are you laughing?
0: Because that's what I said. I think that's what Rick said. John Lund was in for you yesterday. He said offense. Jamal said offense. Tyler said offense. Yeah. And you just said defense. So now we're at 3-3.
1: Yeah, there's no way, man. I mean, it's got to be the defense, based on audience, because I don't believe Jacoby Brissett is a good quarterback, based on audience. He is. But I think if you're expecting him to go out there and say that the offense has got to win games for the Arizona Cardinals, I don't see that being the case. I think they're going to have a good offense. But if you tell me they've got to score 28, 30 points every game to win, I don't think that's happening.
0: That's kind of where I was, too.
1: So that's why I put the emphasis on the defense. They've got to go out and improve and get so much better they can win games.
0: If you're viewed as the less talented team, a lot of times your best shot is to get these games down into that like 20-17 range.
1: Correct.
0: You know, whatever, 17-15, however you need to do it. And the Cardinals defense is just that this is one of the most frustrating parts of last season. I just think it's an unknown at this point, because
1: it is.
0: A year ago at this time, a lot of us, I certainly was, probably more so than I should have been, felt good about the defense a year ago at this time, because they had done good things the previous season with not nearly as many established players. And they go out and they get Josh Sweat, and they, you know, they get some guys going into year two or year three, and it's just like, okay, they're going to be good. And they were a mess by the second half of last season. They weren't a mess at the start of last season, though.
1: Yeah.
0: And so I don't know what to make of that, because it's not like they weren't playing anybody at the start of last season. Like, they held San Francisco to 16 points. They held the Seahawks to 23 points. Everything broke after that Tennessee game. And so I'm not trying to say, well, they played a couple good defensive games the first month last year, so that means they're going to be good again this year. But then everybody got hurt. So it's like, what are they? Are they truly a terrible defense like they were at the end of the year, or are they maybe decent?
1: Yeah.
0: There's not really any way to know until the actual games start.
1: Yeah, and once again, I'm bullish on the defense because of Walter Nolan, the three technique, and because of Will Johnson. Those two guys, that combination, and how much better Basin Ernie's they could be. How much better Will Johnson could be in year two. How much better Walter Nolan, the three technique, could be better in year two. I mean, especially if you can play in eight games or something. I'm being a little facetious here. But, I mean, if he could play the entire season, the most destructive force in the football universe, Walter Nolan, the three technique, with a corner who could be a shutdown, how much better would the defense be with those two guys developing into being those things? Man. And it's not pie in the sky. Walter Nolan's got everything he needs to be that guy. Will Johnson has everything he needs to be that guy. So it's not like you're dreaming, you're hoping this is going to be the case. These guys have shown you they have what it takes to be that guy. Now go do it.
0: The difference between when the Cardinals played San Francisco in week three and San Francisco later in the season when everybody was hurt, they allowed 16 points the first time. They allowed 41 the second time. When they played the Seahawks in September, they almost won that game, which is crazy to think after the Seahawks won the Super Bowl. The Cardinals lost 23-20, so they gave up 23 points. When they played them later in the year, they gave up 44. So I'm not trying to oversimplify it, but they didn't have any of the players on defense left in the second half of the season. So that doesn't automatically mean all these guys that are going into year two or year three, that doesn't mean they're suddenly great just because they didn't play in the second half of last season. It just means we don't know because they didn't play in the second half of last season. And they were giving up 40 points a game all of a sudden against some of these teams that they were holding to 16 and 23 points earlier in the year.
1: All right, Basin Ernie's, here it is. Today, the Arizona Cardinals are putting pads on. Ron Wolfley reporting. Shall we all coalesce around their practice?
0: Oh, that was it?
1: Yeah.
0: Well, we're going to do that on Friday. We're going to do the show out there.
1: Okay, great. Yeah. I'm going out there today as well.
0: Head out there right now. It doesn't start for 2 hours. All right, that's it for us. Thanks to Rick and Jamal behind the glass. For Wolf, I'm Luke. We've got Burns and Gambo coming up next right here on Arizona Sports, the local sports leader.
1: Peace and strength.
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7: 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The Arizona Diamondbacks look to snap a three-game losing streak in Game 2 of their crucial series at the Pittsburgh Pirates. First pitch is at 3:40 with pregame coverage starting at 3 right here on Arizona Sports 98.7 and the Arizona Sports app. Brandon Pfaadt gets the start for the D-backs while Bubba Chandler will toe the rubber for Pittsburgh. This report is brought to you by Talking Stick Resort. The 20th annual Arizona State Poker Championship is back at Talking Stick Resort August 13th through 19th with an estimated $3 million prize pool. You don't want to miss it.
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9: Claw on this Tuesday afternoon. 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My name is Dave Burns alongside the one, the only, John Gambadoro. Hi, Gambo!
10: Burnsy, what's going on?
9: How much, my friend? How we doing today?
10: Well, we're a little sad. We got Mr. Fred at the emergency vet over in your neck of the woods in Gilbert. Wasn't doing so well, having some hard time breathing. He's 13, so took him to our vet. They saw a little fluid, so we brought him over there, and they're going to keep him overnight and hopefully get him all better. But definitely worried about Mr. Fred, because you know how much me and Chelsea love Mr. Fred.
9: I look forward to the day when you can pan your camera over there to your right a little bit and give us a shot of Mr. Fred sitting on the countertop there in your office, watching you do the show, saying hi to the folks watching on the YouTube feed.
10: He's getting a lot of care right now.
9: Good.
10: I mean, he's getting it all. So he's got some fluid built up around different parts of his body. And so there, he's getting the full workup. He's getting everything. And then he'll be over there overnight. It was hard to say goodbye to him, but we had to say goodbye.
9: Not good that he needs it, but good that he's getting it. And hopefully he'll be back tomorrow feeling
10: not
9: better.
10: Goodbye overall. Just goodbye until tomorrow. Hopefully they fix him up and get him back.
9: I knew what you meant. Yeah, I knew what you meant. So we're in the midst of this big series for the Diamondbacks. We've got a really, really short show again today like we did yesterday.
10: What?
9: It's almost, do you not get these memos? Are you not copied on these emails?
10: Wow. Okay.
9: I see your name on the emails. I know you're receiving them. Just must not be reading them because
10: I've been 4 hours at the vets today.
9: You spent more time at the vet than you are going to be hosting this show because the Diamondbacks are taking on the Pirates again today. We've got Merrill Kelly joining us on the show a little bit. We're going to talk with the D-backs broadcaster as well. Obviously, there's a lot of things about the Diamondbacks to talk about, and that is our top story of the day here on the Burns and Gambo show.
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11: Bangham from second, infield all the way in, the 2-2, swinging a liner off the glove of Vargas. It goes into foul ground. Cook comes home to score. Blau safe at first, and the Pittsburgh Pirates walk off the Diamondbacks in 10 innings tonight. A comeback victory, 3-2.
9: Tough one to lose for the Diamondbacks last night. Dropped the opener against the Pirates, and now must win might be a little strong, but if you want to win this series and at least give yourself a chance of maintaining the tiebreaker against the Pirates, today is exactly that. It's a must-win game for the Arizona Diamondbacks if that is important to them.
10: Yeah, well, right now you are tied with the Pirates at 55 and 52 for the third and final wild card spot. You're a game ahead of the Nationals. a game and a half ahead of the Cardinals, a game and a half ahead of the Padres. The Marlins are just two behind you. I mean, it's a dogfight. And we knew it would be. And we'll head into August, and there's going to be, you know, 1, 2, 3, 4, 5, 6, 7, 8 teams in contention for 3 wild card spots. And that's what it is. So, you know, listen, yesterday was tough. Yesterday was really tough because Merrill Kelly pitched very well. Then he had the Aaron Pickoff throw. The runner goes to third. He ends up scoring. Then it's 2-1. Loaisiga, you know, looks like he's going to have a good clean inning. And then all of a sudden, a run scores. And then the Diamondbacks, again, their inability. I've kind of harped on this for a couple of years now. Their inability to score in that 10th inning. I actually went through it today. And I looked at it. The Diamondbacks have played 10 extra inning baseball games. They have 4 wins and 6 losses. You reverse that, and they're in the wild card. They've got, like, so, like, the extra inning games are an Achilles heel. 4 wins, 6 losses. 5 times they failed to score a run with a runner on second. 5 times. And I kind of find that so hard to believe. Like, you got to get that run in. You have to get that run in. And they weren't able to get the run in yesterday, and they didn't get the run in against the Mets. They lost 4-3. They didn't get the run in against the Mets a second time. They lost 3-1. They didn't get the run in against Seattle. They lost 7-6. They didn't get the run in against Seattle. They lost 3-2. They didn't get the run in against Pittsburgh, and they lost 3-2. It's just like, to me, it's just these are they've got to figure out how to get these runners in from second base, Burnsy. It's killing me.
9: Yeah, it's been, you're right. It has been, I think the last time we talked about this, you or Alex Weiner or some combination kind of went back and looked at all the times they failed in moments like last night. And it does. It has made a big difference. They have really struggled in those moments. And I was watching a game with my son last night. They were over for dinner. And as soon as they didn't score in the top half of the 10th, you know, we know how these extra innings work. That's the ball game, right? That's the ball game. You've got to, because it just is too easy for the home team to score in their half if you don't at least put up a run to make them kind of earn it. Now, could Vargas have done a better job fielding that ball? Sure. I mean, but there's
10: he was in and it was hit hard. But I understand what you're saying. I mean, could you have kept that ball in front of you and maybe made a play? Sure.
9: But understand when I say that, I'm certainly not saying he is the only culpable one in last night's game. I mean, there was Jonathan Loaisiga, and he gives up the 2-1 lead on the back-to-back doubles. There was the decision to pitch to Brian Reynolds and not the guy behind him in the lineup, the one with the OPS under 700, and maybe they just would have been better giving Reynolds a free pass. And that
10: substitutions.
9: That was something Torey Lovello talked about after the game, but that was kind of a 50-50 deal with him, his decision to pitch to Brian Reynolds. There was a lot of just, there was Merrill Kelly throwing the ball away over at first base. Now, Merrill was great, but he really, after the game, lamented the fact that he basically lost track of how many disengagements he already had in that moment, and realized as he was throwing the ball to first, or as he was disengaging to throw the ball to first, that he was out of disengagements and he wasn't allowed to do it. And that distraction caused him to throw the ball away. So it's a million little things that when you add them up, it just wasn't good enough for them to win the game last night. Is one more at fault than the other? I don't know. It's probably the 2-for-14 with runners in scoring position, the chances they had in the 10th, the chances they had a couple of innings earlier in the game where they had, you know, one out doubles, guys standing at second, guys standing at third, and the inability to get those guys in. That's probably what lost them the game last night.
10: I got another one. The key to the game yesterday, when we did the key to the game, was the Pirates bullpen has been trashed. They've 15 blown saves. Top 4 in baseball with blown saves. Their ERA as a bullpen in the last month has been close to 7. And we said, like, you got to get to that bullpen. Keller pitched well, but you got him out after one out in the 5th inning. The Pirates bullpen went almost 5 innings, 4 2/3 innings, without giving up a run.
9: Yeah.
10: Like, this is not a good bullpen. You had 2 base hits off of them in basically 5 innings. No runs. Like, you got to score some more runs. So Merrill Kelly makes an error. Throws the ball away. The runner goes to third. He ends up scoring. And now it's 2-1, and Loaisiga gives up the run. Now it's 2-2, and then you lose because Clark gives up the run, and you weren't able to score. But I still look back at this Pirates bullpen has been terrible, and you let them just throw a bunch of goose eggs up there. Four different guys were able to throw goose eggs up there against the Diamondbacks. Not good enough.
9: I'm going
10: to
9: marry the 2 points a little bit because it's a great one about the because it's a great point about the Pirates bullpen. The seventh inning, Ryan Waldschmidt, one out double. Carroll strikes out, Perdomo lines out. That's a big missed opportunity right there. 10th inning, second and third, one out against the bullpen. Moreno, after a very long at-bat, strikes out looking. And then after Cattell gets intentionally walked, Max Kepler, who had had a great game, who's probably the one guy you'd be like, yeah, that's the dude I want up right now outside of Gabriel Moreno. I mean, those were, think about it, in the 10th inning, those were quite literally the two guys that if you could handpick anybody in this lineup right now that you would want up in the 10th, those were the two guys in Gabriel Moreno and Max Kepler. Nobody's been hotter. So their inability to come through with runners in scoring position when they were facing that trash bullpen was the moment of the game in the 7th and the 10th when they weren't able to get the runs in that moment that might have swung this thing one way or another.
10: Yeah, the other thing is it backfired on you. You went defensive replacement. They like Barroza in center field. Even though Waldschmidt made maybe one of the best catches of the year yesterday up against the center field, it was a great catch.
9: Fantastic.
10: Waldschmidt made an incredible play. He comes out of the game, and what happens in the ninth inning when you've got a runner on second base and two out, Barroza's up. And Barroza, look, he can't hit. Okay, he can't hit. And so you've got Barroza up there instead of Waldschmidt in a huge situation in the ninth inning, and of course he pops out to the catcher, fouls out to the catcher, and then the inning's over. And, like, I like Barroza defensively. I get it. Don't get me wrong. Like, he's a really good defensive player. And, you know, sometimes with a 2-1 lead or a 3-2 lead, you want to put your best defensive team out there. But Waldschmidt's batting over 300 this month.
9: Yeah.
10: Like, he's batting 310. Like, you're taking out a 300 hitter this month for a guy in Barroza who can't hit. And it backfired because Barroza's spot in the lineup came up. And of course, he fouls out.
9: They've already lost the tiebreaker to the Nationals. They have won the tiebreaker against the St. Louis Cardinals.
10: Yep.
9: All of the others are to be determined. If they lose today to the Pirates, they cannot win the tiebreaker against the Pittsburgh Pirates. There's no path for them to do that. So again, if that's the mission, if that's the priority, today's game becomes a must win. And even then, even if they do win today's game, they still have to win tomorrow's game to then go to the next tiebreaker for which they have a chance of winning. So if you don't want a repeat of that situation from a couple of years ago where you're dropping all these tiebreakers.
10: And you lost, it was three teams tied and you were the team that was left out of the playoffs.
9: Today's game becomes of utmost importance to give yourself another chance to win that tiebreaker again tomorrow. We'll see what they're able to do in the closest thing that you're going to find to a must-win baseball game in July, given what's at stake here. That's what's facing the Arizona Diamondbacks when they take the Pittsburgh Pirates on earlier, later today. When we come back on the Burns and Gambo show, we'll continue the Diamondbacks talk because we go on the road with the D-backs broadcaster every single time they're on the road. Steve Zinsmeister, host of the D-backs BP show. He will join us in studio next on the Burns and Gambo show.
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10: So I know.
9: Want to dedicate this one to our good friend John Gambadoro working from home today.
10: Chewing on a piece of grass, walking down the road.
9: Ventura Highway.
10: I love this song. Love this song.
9: It is the theme song of our D-backs broadcaster segment. And joining us here in studio, sitting in the Gambo seat. I hope that's all right. Steve Zinsmeister. He can have it. Okay. Steve Zinsmeister.
10: He's had that seat before.
9: From the T-Bags PB show.
24: I think usually I'm in Burnsy's seat when I fill in on the show.
10: Oh, okay.
24: In the past. Yeah.
10: Okay.
9: But he's filled in for Gambo before, too. So you
10: Well, in that case, get the hell out of my seat.
24: I guess so. Feels good, actually.
9: Stay right there. What today's game, and I want to keep perspective. Perspective is very important in life, Steve. We all know this. But given what's at stake today, this is a fairly important, dare I say, must-win late July baseball game for the Arizona Diamondbacks, given the very thin slice thing that they need to accomplish by winning today, right? Like, there are stakes for today's baseball
24: game. No less important than tomorrow's game, but we can only go one at a time. I mean, right. You have to essentially win both of these next two games if you want to carry that tiebreaker. You just lost a tiebreaker to the Nationals over the weekend. We know how tight this NL wildcard race is right now. And the Pirates are, not only are they in the mix, they are literally the same record that you have. So these next 2 days are going to go a long way to help us determine playoff positioning.
10: Steve, what's remarkable about this team to me is just how even-keeled they are, right? They never go on a big winning streak. They never go on a big losing streak. As a matter of fact, the only twice have they ever had a winning or losing streak of five games this year. And it was all year long. And you got to go back to May. Early May, when they played Colorado and San Francisco, they from May 23rd to 27th, they won five in a row. From May 17th to the 21st, when they played San Francisco and Colorado, they won five in a row. If you take out San Francisco and Colorado, they have been very win two, lose two, win three, lose. They nothing of more than four games outside of those outliers against San Francisco and Colorado in May. Why do you think that is? Why is this team's, you know, maybe inability to win too many games, you know, win 6-7 in a row or even lose 6-7 in a row?
24: It's a bit oxymoronic, but isn't the phrase consistently inconsistent, I think is what it is. I mean,
10: sure.
24: Yeah, there's plenty of examples, Gambo, of the team, you know, winning a huge game. You win a 15-5 and then come out the next day and you just can't score in the first half of the game. There's plenty of examples of that throughout the course of the season. And keeping a level head and never being too high or too low is a good quality in an individual. It's not necessarily the quality you want in a team over the course of 162 games. While it's great that they've never gone on a massive losing streak, you'd like to see them rattle off 6-7 in a row at some point, especially before the trade deadline, where it's really the point in the season where organizations try to decide who they're going to be for the final 2 months.
0: If I were going to pinpoint one reason for the thing that Gambo brings up, all I can think of is the inconsistent offense and how they've just not really found their stride for any long stretch, right? Like, the starting pitching has had its moments up and down. The bullpen's been pretty steady Eddie, the last two games notwithstanding. Do you think it's the offense's kind of inability to put together any long, consistent stretches that maybe are the main culprit when it comes to the thing Gambo's talking about here?
24: Well, and don't you feel like that's kind of the way you could describe a lot of individual seasons? Corbin Carroll goes cold for about a month there. Geraldo Perdomo hasn't necessarily had the production we got used to a year ago. Ketel Marte is maybe the best example where, you know, he for a week there, he was basically the greatest hitter on the planet. And then all of a sudden he's back to hitting 260s respectable, but it's not the standard that Ketel sets for himself in a typical year. So, yeah, there's that. There's also the lack of production they got early in the season from the bottom half of the lineup, even when they did get contributions from the big three, which I think now is probably more of a big four, to be honest with you, with Gabby. But
0: sure.
24: Yeah, I think that you can see that not only in the team, but you can see it in individual seasons.
10: I look at Gabby and I, you know, we've talked about, and I know they asked him on the morning show, I think, about an extension when I was talking to Derek Hall. This has been really a breakout year for him. And it's, you know, that trade with Toronto for Varsho, it looked very favorable for the Diamondbacks, and it looked favorable for Toronto. Now it looks more favorable for the Diamondbacks. But he really seems to be turning into one of those, you know, top five or six catchers in all of baseball that you can rely on. I'm so happy for him, and I love his game, and I'm so happy to see him really have this breakout year right now. And he's playing some great baseball at this point.
24: I think there's a strong case to be made that he might be the most valuable player on the entire team this season.
10: Wow.
24: I understand Corbin Carroll and the ability that he has. He's a five-tool guy. We just talked about Ketel Marte and obviously what he's capable of doing. He's the only guy to get MVP votes in the past couple of years. But we knew what Gabby brought to the pitching staff. And then this offseason, he went out and tried to get better at learning English so that he could better communicate with his teammates. He put that effort in behind the scenes. He's already one of the best defensive catchers in the league, as you pointed out, Gambo. And now on top of that, he's hitting like 310 this season. And a couple of days ago, he's hitting 315, which is like the highest a catcher's ever hit since like 2016. So now that he's got the most consistent bat in this lineup, I think that it only strengthens the argument that he is one of the most overall, most valuable players on this team.
0: I'm curious to get your opinion on this, and I'll loop Gambo in too, because I'm curious to get your opinion on this with the trade deadline now less than a week away. Given Max Kepler's kind of emergence the last couple weeks or so, the last week in particular, and I'm kind of setting this, I'm not trying to lead you here, but it sounds like I am. Given Cole Drake and Mitch Bratt and kind of what we've seen from them in the rotation, in your opinion, and Gambo, I'll start with Steve on this first, is the priority still a left-handed bat at the deadline, or is it a starting pitcher to bridge the gap until you get to your guys getting back? What in your opinion, what should be the priority at this point?
24: Priority is a tough word for me because I think that the plan should always have been to add a left-handed bat no matter how they play over the next couple of days, no matter what the plan is in the outfield with Max Kepler's eligibility for the postseason. I think adding a left-handed bat is imperative regardless. Mike Hazen just talking on the broadcast the other day about how one of his big regrets from the offseason was not fortifying the middle of the lineup. And I think that could go a long way. Even if you get like a cheaper rental guy in that capacity, I think that's more than fine. I think the starter will be harder to acquire because so many teams across baseball are contending and want starting pitching, and it's going to come at a cost. And so that's probably what I would say is the quote unquote priority because it's going to be harder to acquire. But I always kind of envision them getting some sort of left-handed bat.
0: Gambo?
10: I don't disagree. You know, especially you have to realize Kepler is not eligible to play in the postseason. So you do want a left-handed bat to help you now, but then also if you get there in the postseason. My concern really comes down to they don't have a lot of money to spend. Mike, the money Mike was given, he spent. And so now you got to go back to the owner and you got, that's why I think it's very possible that they buy and sell. Because maybe you sell something to create a little bit of money for yourself to help you buy something a little bit better. You know, like, you know, you've got to give something up to get something. So, I could see them doing both, but they don't have the money to address all of their needs. They can't add a left-handed bat and a starting pitcher and one more reliever. They don't have the money for that. And I don't think, you know, when you look at the players, you've got to look at players that are cost efficient, not players that are costing a lot of money because, again, they just don't seem to have the money to be able to be a big buyer when it comes to the trade deadline.
0: I guess then the question comes down to if they don't have the money or the resources to be a big buyer to go out and acquire the things we want them to, can they hang in there long enough in this race until they start to get some of those natural acquisitions back in terms of guys getting healthy, right? Like if it's not going to be a super splashy deadline, then it really does put the emphasis on the 8 returning players coming back from injury and when they come back.
24: You start to ask yourself, can any bat that we could acquire right now be more valuable than Jordan Lawler in the near future? Can any arm be more valuable than Michael Soroka coming back or Corbin Burns, even if that is a month away? And then the other question that you're kind of hinting at there is, do we have the affordability to sit back and wait?
0: Yeah.
24: And I just don't know the answer to that yet. And then to Gambo's point, remember a year ago, we were sitting right here in the studio at the trade deadline and they pulled a surprise move with Jordan Montgomery, attaching guys, getting creative to create space. There's a lot of options at Mike Hazen's feet right now.
0: Steve will be here in about a half hour with the D-backs BP show. Thanks for chopping in for a couple minutes. We appreciate it as always.
24: Thanks for the invite.
0: When we come back on the Burns and Gambo show, our clubhouse call-in, we do it every Tuesday here on Burns and Gambo. 5 2/3 last night from our next guest. Merrill Kelly will join us here on the Burns and Gambo show. Stay tuned for that.
23: The home of the D-backs. 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
4: 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The Arizona Diamondbacks look to snap a three-game losing streak in game two of their crucial series at the Pittsburgh Pirates. First pitch is at 3:40, with pregame coverage starting at 3 right here on Arizona Sports 98.7 and the Arizona Sports app. Brandon Pfaadt gets the start for the D-backs, while Bubba Chandler will toe the rubber for Pittsburgh. This report is brought to you by Talking Stick Resort. The 20th annual Arizona State Poker Championship is back at Talking Stick Resort August 13th through 19th with an estimated $3 million prize pool. You don't want to miss it.
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7: 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But joining us right now, 5 2/3, very strong innings last night. Unfortunately, it was in the Diamondbacks' loss. Joining us right now for the Clubhouse Call-In, Merrill Kelly here on the Burns and Gambo Show. Merrill, welcome back to the program. Always good to have you on, man. How we doing?
8: Thanks, guys. Always good to be here. I'm doing well. Just hanging
3: out. You know, we've been watching you pitch since 2019. You know, we are both very big fans of yours. We have a lot of belief in you. These last five outings, this is the Merrill Kelly that we've come to know and expect. You've been outstanding. 27 2/3 innings, only 6 runs. That's an ERA of 1.95.

0: You were struggling in June. What has been the difference for you in July?
1: I just think I had had enough of sucking.
0: It's good.
1: Yeah, it sounds, you know, obviously it sounds a lot simpler than it is. But, yeah, I mean, I just got to the point where I had to just look myself in the mirror and just kind of have a reality check with myself. Just kind of got back to remembering that, you know, I've been here for a while, remembering that I am a good pitcher and that I can get outs and stop trying to probably just stop trying to tinker too much, stop trying to give the hitters, you know, too much credit, stop trying to be too fine. Just remember that, you know, the main goal is just to go out and compete and try to win baseball games. You know, I think the nature of the beast, the fact that we do this every single day can work for us, it can work against us, right? You know, it can kind of build, you know, we get building blocks for good things while we also, you know, can go down rabbit holes of negative things. And I think that's what I was doing early. I think with the bad results, you know, coming out of the gate a little bit late, you know, I think I was just pressing a little bit, trying to reinvent the wheel, trying to reinvent myself. And I just got to the point where I had just had enough and just tried to tell myself to just go out and compete and have fun and remember that it's a baseball game and that I've been doing it for a long time. And I didn't forget how to do it. I just, you know, had a little bit of a lapse there for a minute.
0: It's crazy because I not too long ago, Curt Schilling told me something similar. He said, go back and look at my season in 93, my June, my stats. I decided on July 1st, he said, as I decided it was over, I was going to fix it by not losing another game that year. And he said, I didn't lose the start until my final game. And it's just, sometimes it's just that simple, right? It's not mechanics. It's not going back and reinventing the wheel. It's just focusing a little bit more.
1: Yeah, I think so. And I kind of had that moment. I threw a bullpen at home a couple weeks ago. I can't remember after what start that was, but it was awful, right? I probably threw 35 pitches in the bullpen and I threw maybe three of them in the general area vicinity of where I was trying to throw it and what I was trying to do with it. And I went out to the outfield and just kind of stood there for BP and shagged and basically said the same thing that you had just kind of touched on with Curt. It was just like, all right, I've had enough of this. You know, like I'm, you know, when I said earlier, I was just tired of sucking. It sounds simple, but that was kind of just the epiphany that I had. It was like, all right, you're better than this. What you're doing right now is just not acceptable. And you need to just turn it around and go have some more fun.
0: One more on this, Bernsie. Let me just hit one more on this. He told me, and we're longtime friends, he goes, I was honestly terrified to throw a strike that month. Terrified because I knew it was a double or worse. He goes, think about mm-hmm. that, holding on to the ball and being scared to throw it. Did you feel any of that when you were pitching?
1: Yeah, you know, I think when you had repeated bad results after bad results, I think it just gets amplified, especially in this league, right? Nobody's going to sit there and feel bad for you. No one's going to give you a day off. You know, everyone that we face is fighting for our lives, just like I am on the mound. You know, everybody's trying to put food on the table. Everybody's trying to put money in their pocket. Everyone's trying to, you know, win the game, be the hero for their team, to get them to try to where they're trying to be at the end of the year. So there's no rest for the weary in this league. You know, and that's kind of what I had to remember and tell myself that no one's coming to bail me out. The only person that's going to bail me out of this is me. And, you know, the guys standing at the plate, they don't feel bad for me that I have a 6 ERA. They don't feel bad for me that I've had 5 games in a row. You know, the only person that was feeling bad for myself was me. And I think once I changed that, it helped a little bit. But yeah, standing on the mound and not having any confidence to throw the ball over the plate is not going to get you any good results in this league. That's when you start falling behind. That's when you start getting in bad counts. And when you do throw the ball over the plate, that's when it gets whacked. And I think that's why we probably feel that way as pitchers when we're going bad, is you start getting yourself in bad counts and you start getting behind. And when you're behind in this league, the balls that do get thrown over the plate usually get whacked.
2: Merrill Kelly is our guest here on the Burns and Gambo Show. And I know we're belaboring the point, and I don't mean to. I do have just one more follow-up on this, and I'm just curious. The way you describe it, Merrill, makes it sound like all mentality in terms of how different you've been. Is there anything mechanically you have changed about yourself in this last month, or is it all a different mentality for you?
1: I would say probably 80-20.
2: Okay.
1: I would say most of it is mentality. You know, coming back from an injury is always weird. You know, trying to get the feel that trying to convince your brain that you are healthy and that throwing the ball is not going to hurt, and that you can do your job to the best of your ability. So I think that's the first hurdle. Obviously, I got out to a late start and missed those couple starts in the beginning of the year with the back thing. You know, and like I touched on earlier, this league isn't going to let you just ease back into things. You know, once it's your day and once you have the ball and once you go out there in the mound, you know, guys are trying to take your head off, regardless of what your situation is. So I think, you know, getting a late start and being injured and not quite being, you know, on point entering the season, and then obviously getting those bad results just kind of, you know, accelerates that type of stuff. There are some mechanical stuff that we touched on, just bad habits that I think I developed just kind of throughout the rehab process that helped a little bit. But I would say the vast majority of what the turnaround is definitely comes more from mentality than just mechanics.
2: It was a tough loss last night. It sets up a really big game coming up later today in the series with tiebreakers and things like all this. You've gone through a lot of these with the Diamondbacks, moments like this, trade deadline, wild card standings, everything close. From your perspective, what is the best way for a clubhouse to navigate a tricky time like this when there are a lot of, you're juggling a lot of balls and there's a lot of balls in the air right now for the organization? What's the best way to navigate a time like this, Merrill?
1: I think everybody just go out there and do their job. You know, all the other stuff that you touched on is completely out of our control. Whether it's trades or you know, even at the end, the wild card standings and all that right now, there's nothing we can do about it other than just today. And I think the easiest way to solve all of that is win, right? Winning, there's obviously a saying in this industry and sports in general that winning solves everything. And I think that hits true more than ever for kind of the stuff that you're talking about. And I think that just comes down to everyone just putting their head down and grinding and just controlling what we can control as players. And that is, you know, that's having good at bats. That's having command on the mound. That's, you know, not making mental mistakes. You know, kind of like I did with that third pickoff last night. Yeah, but I think that really just comes down to us just taking it day by day and then hour by hour and pitch by pitch and at bat by at bat. And, you know, if we all go out there and do our job and perform the way that we're supposed to, I think the rest of the stuff, you know, should take care of itself. But I think if we start filling our minds with things that we as players have literally no control over, it's, you know, above our pay grade, as we say, I think it can only bring more noise in your head and then cloud things rather than just going out and playing ball.
0: Yeah, I think it's probably just a simple mistake. You picked the one guy off in the fourth inning, and in the next one you kind of bounced it, and he got to third. He ended up scoring. You still had a 2-1 lead. What I did want to ask you about is you were here in 2019. This team won 85 games, barely missed the playoffs. Then in 84, you guys made the playoffs. In 2023, you won 84 games, made the playoffs, got to the World Series. Since then, 89 wins, 80. You know, in this year again, you've been in five races down the stretch for the pennant. Is this one any different than the previous ones?
1: I mean, I think they're all different just because they're all different seasons. They're all different teams. They're all different personnels. You know, even the teams that we're competing against are different this year than previous years. You know, obviously with the Pirates and the Marlins and the Nationals, you know, being in the mix, those are teams that, you know, notoriously the last couple of years haven't really been in the mix. So I think it's, every year is different. Everybody feels a little bit different every year. Everyone's performing a little bit different every year. You know, you look at our lineup as a whole, and, you know, the guys that jump out this year might not be the guys that, you know, have normally jumped out and normally been, you know, kind of carrying us. And same thing for the rotation. You know, obviously with Gallen being hurt and not being in the rotation and having these couple youngsters up here, you know, really trying to get their footing and then participating and then really contributing to, you know, the success that we're having down the stretch. I think each race is different. Obviously, at the end of the day, the goal is always the same. Is just, you know, I go back to that saying, winning helps everything and winning solves everything. But I think every year is different and you got to kind of approach it every year. But the goal at the end of the day is the same, and that's to make the playoffs. And we've seen, obviously, in 2023, with the new format and just with baseball in general, from the beginning of time, if you make the playoffs, you know, it's anybody's shot and it's anybody's game.
2: Merrill, appreciate the conversation as always. Best of luck the rest of the season and on this road trip. Thanks for coming on, man.
1: Yep. Appreciate you guys.
2: That's Merrill Kelly joining us here on the Burns and Gambo Show. An autographed Larry Fitzgerald football could be yours We're down to the final four in the countdown to Canton Best Fits Moments bracket. Round three voting is open through Sunday. If you haven't voted yet, jump in now by texting the word FITZ, F-I-T-Z, to 620-620 for the link to the bracket. D-backs, Pirates, game two. Can they end the losing streak tonight with a little fought rock? That's next on Burns and Gambo.
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6: Second down and goal at the 5. They put Palmer in the gun. They can win it with a touchdown. They motion John Brown to the near side. Snap to Palmer, rolls out, and it's a pitch to Fitz running straight ahead into the end zone. The shovel pass for the touchdown of the win. The Cardinals advance to the NFC Championship game on a shovel pass of all things in one of the craziest games ever. Fitz on the shovel pass scores, and the Cardinals win it in overtime, 26-20.
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0: Love telling you about Stuart Willis from Asset Preservation Wealth and Tax, because everybody needs to have a plan, a financial plan, a retirement plan. 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Stuart Willis is local. 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
18: 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But for now, we got D-backs baseball coming up. Big game two against the Pittsburgh Pirates. Starts at 3:45. 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That is what's on tonight. Let's preview this big game right here on Burns and Gambo.
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18: 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For Arizona, right-handed pitcher, 27-year-old Brandon Pfaadt gets the start. He's 5-1 with a 4.43 ERA. He is opposed by Bubba Chandler, the 23-year-old righty. 3-8 with a 4.47 ERA, Gambo.
0: Bubba. Yeah, Brandon Pfaadt has won a career high, tying 5 straight starts. Only 6 Diamondback starters have had streaks of 6-plus wins in a season. The last one to do it was 7 by Zach Greinke in 2016. So Pfaadt's got a chance to have a little history today. He's going up against Bubba Chandler, who's coming off maybe the best start of his life. He threw 6 1/3 scoreless innings for the Pirates in the second game of a doubleheader against the Yankees. Gave up 2 hits and a walk. He struck out 5. He threw 84 pitches. It was the second longest outing of his career and probably his best. They did get him out of the game. The heart of the Yankees lineup was coming up right there, so they did get him out of that game. They ended up losing the game, but it was his maybe the best start of his entire career.
18: And as we mentioned earlier in the show, but it bears repeating again, the tiebreaker against the Pirates is on the line today for Arizona. And even if they win today, it doesn't guarantee the tiebreaker. They would have to win today and tomorrow just to give themselves a chance of winning the tiebreaker against the Pittsburgh Pirates. But there's no question that if they lose today's game, they cannot finish tied with the Pirates and expect to get into the postseason. The Pirates will win the tiebreaker if they win today's game. So because of that, it is a big, big game. And with that, I'll go right to the MLB standings. They're brought to you by Liberty GMC, where the deals are a home run and nowhere can you buy a new GMC for less. Looking at the wild card standings, Gambo, and we went through this earlier. Cubs right now have the top spot in the wild card. The Philadelphia Phillies are second. The Pirates and the Diamondbacks are currently tied for third and the final wild card spot. The Nationals are a game back of those two teams. The Cardinals are a game and a half back of those two teams, as are the San Diego Padres. Things are very, very, very tight in the wild card standings right now.
0: Yeah, yeah. We've been down this road before. This is the norm in baseball today. I mean, your 500 baseball team, right around 500, you're in the playoff race. We're heading into August in a couple of days. So they're there. They're still buyers. They've lost 3 in a row. I know it hurts. They just got to get back on the snide today and get a win. But yeah, it's going to come down to the last week of the season, and it may very well come down to tiebreakers.
18: Yeah, there was one final from earlier today as Cleveland beat Cincinnati 6-5. Jack Summers, our buddy on social media, noted that might be the final nail in the coffin when it comes to the Reds in terms of pushing them over into the sellers category. There aren't a lot of teams that are definitively there, Perhaps that does it for the Reds. Perhaps not. We'll see. Injury Report is brought to you by the Barrow Neurological Institute. Learn more at barrowneuro.org. Yesterday, we learned that right-hander Michael Soroka, who threw a couple of innings and 35 pitches, will throw three or four innings and up to 50 pitches in a bridge league game on Thursday. That according to Torrey Lovello. Jordan Lawler will also play in a bridge league game, but he's only going to be running at about 50% as he continues to work his way back from that hamstring strain. So a couple of guys starting to slowly work their way back. Gambo's got a key to tonight's game for you.
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0: Since May 15th, Gabriel Moreno's 345 average ranks atop the major leagues. He is second in on-base percentage behind Pete Crow Armstrong of the Cubs. He's reached base safely in 24 straight games. That's the MLB's longest active streak. And 43 straight starts since June 2nd. 34 at catcher, 9 at DH. He will DH today. So I get a little bit of a break behind the plate, but there is no doubt that this offense needs Gabby Moreno's bat. He is the guy, as Steve Zinsmeister says, he might be the most valuable Diamondback player this year. They need their offense to get going. They need Moreno's bat in the middle of this lineup. DHing today, he is the key to the game.
18: All right, that's going to do it for us here on Burns and Gambo. The aforementioned Steve Zinsmeister is coming up next with the D-backs BP show. We'll see you tomorrow. Full edition of the Burns and Gambo show live from Cardinals training camp starting at 2 here on Arizona Sports.
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15: The D-backs and Pirates are tied up for a wild card spot, so someone is going to get the advantage here today. Welcome to the D-backs BP Show as we get you set for game 2 out of 3 at PNC Park. My name is Steve Zinsmeister with our technical director, Ali Narini. Yesterday, the Snakes dropped the series opener 3-2 when the Pirates walked them off in the bottom of the 10th inning. Merrill Kelly was great on the mound, but an errant pickoff attempt cost him an unearned run, really the only blemish in his performance, plus some tough late-game decisions that came back to bite them, and the Pirates ultimately came out on top in that game, which gives these two teams the exact same record today, putting the Pirates in playoff position. The D-backs will need to win today and tomorrow if they want to split the season series and have a chance at that highly coveted tiebreaker against Pittsburgh. Remember, the Diamondbacks just lost the tiebreaker to the Nationals over the weekend. It would not be awesome if they lost two of those in back-to-back series. What a great pitching matchup we have today between two young right-handers who couldn't be more different on paper, at least. Brandon Pfaadt going for his sixth win in a row. It would be the first time in his career that he accomplishes that if he's able to do it. In fact, no Diamondback has done it since Zach Greinke in 2016, so that would be huge. And he will face Bubba Chandler, who's coming off of a great start against the Yankees, but he got the loss against the D-backs back on May 5th at Chase Field, despite only giving up 2 runs in 5 innings. The real difference, though, between these two pitchers is their command. Because in that game in May, Chandler walked a career-high 6 batters, whereas Pfaadt has only walked 3 in his last 27 innings since rejoining the starting rotation. So maybe that gives Brandon the upper hand in today's game. We'll have to wait and see. Just be in the zone. See if Chandler gets himself into some trouble. You've got some hitters in this lineup that are more than capable of drawing the all-important walk. Speaking of the lineup, by the way, I have not looked at the Diamondbacks lineup yet today. You want to do that together for the first time? Here's what we got going for the D-backs today. Corbin Carroll back in the leadoff spot where he's been the past couple of days. Geraldo Perdomo, you want to talk about walks? He's drawn a ton of them here recently. He'll be batting second. Gabby Moreno still in the 3-hole, this time as the designated hitter for the Diamondbacks. Ketel Marte batting cleanup at second base. Max Kepler's been a really important piece to this lineup here lately. He'll be in left field and batting fifth. Nolan Arenado back at the hot corner, and he hits sixth.
2: Tim Tawa is going to be over at first base today. A lot of different guys getting looks over at first. He will be batting seventh. Batting eighth is James McCann. He'll be doing the catching today as Gabby gets a semi-day off. I mean, he's still very much playing, as we mentioned. And then Ryan Waldschmidt will bring up the rear. He will bat ninth and play center field for the Arizona Diamondbacks. When we come back, D-backs insider Steve Gilbert from MLB.com. He joins me to talk about this series and the upcoming MLB trade deadline as well. All of that next on the Morgan & Morgan D-backs Radio Network.
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2: The Diamondbacks dropped the series opener to the Pirates, so today they'll look to even up this series, keep that tiebreaker hope alive. And joining me from Pittsburgh, it's Steve Gilbert, D-backs insider for MLB.com. Hello, Steve. Thank you for your time, sir. Always appreciate it. Let's start with your overall reaction to yesterday's game. What do you think went wrong for the Snakes in the opener?
31: Yeah, that was a tough one. Anytime you have a one-run game, there's always things that you can kind of point back to and say, well, if this had gone differently, if that had gone differently. You know, after the game, Merrill Kelly was good, kicking himself pretty good for the error on the pickoff throw. You know, he had had two throwovers, wasn't really convicted with the pitch that he had, the grip that he had in his glove for what he was going to throw. And so he started to throw over, realized he had two throwovers and kind of started to hesitate and pulled up short. And, you know, obviously that led to a run. And in a 3-2 loss, all those runs are crucial. I think, you know, Torrey seemed to be kicking himself a little bit for the decision to pitch to Brian Reynolds in that situation instead of maybe walking him to get to Triolo. Again, those are things that happen over the course of a game. You know, maybe it works out if he walks Reynolds, maybe it doesn't. So those are always a hard thing to kind of go back and in retrospect look at. But those are just a couple of little things that happened during the game that kind of could have swung it a little differently.
2: You mentioned Merrill Kelly. Shame not to get a win in a game like that where you get a strong performance. What do you make of his turnaround in the month of July? Certainly a complete 180 from what we saw previous in the month of June.
31: Yeah, a couple things. I think part of it is, you know, he didn't have the spring training. They always say they're fine. The teams always say that they're going to be fine, even after they miss a spring training with injury. But it just takes a while to get that feel back. I think that's got to be part of it. And I think the other part is, you know, he talked about it after he had that disastrous start in Tampa and then came back the next time and had a great outing. He talked about he was just focused from this point on competing, not so much mechanics, not so much overthinking out there, but just, hey, let's go out there and compete and just let it go. And he's kind of found that has worked for him as well.
2: Steve, three losses in a row doesn't necessarily mean we got to hit the panic button. It's not a dire situation by any means yet, but with the trade deadline 6 days away at this point, will the day-by-day results of this team on the field impact the way the front office handles their deadline decisions?
31: It's crazy, right? Every front office in baseball will tell you that small sample sizes, you can't learn much from. And they're all very big on large sample sizes and seeing how things turn out. And then we get close to the trade deadline and every team is like, well, it depends on what we do this week. And so I think, you know, Mike Hazen has laid the groundwork for trades. At least when I had talked to him before last week, he had also taken some calls on from teams that were interested in being, you know, in the Diamondbacks being sellers. I think Mike is always going to lean towards being a buyer if there's any way, shape, or form he can justify it. So I still think no matter what, they probably still add something. Again, I don't know that they are going to have a huge splash in this market, given the way there's very few sellers out there and the Diamondbacks have very specific needs and also have to be somewhat cognizant of the payroll and the first luxury tax threshold. So long answer to your question there. But I do think that how they play over the next few days certainly does play a little bit of a role. But I think they've also, you know, shown that they're right in the middle of this mix. With an above 500 record, it's a little different than the spot they were in last year when they had to be sellers.
2: I know today you wrote about the trade deadline from a slightly different perspective, from the perspective of the guys who have been traded midseason before, whether that's Brandon Garcia, Tyler Locklear, some of those guys who came over a year ago. What did you learn from them about that process and what it's like to kind of uproot your entire life in the middle of a season?
31: Yeah, you know, it's interesting because Brandon Garcia was talking about that this was the place where he joined the team last year. It was in Pittsburgh. He said he made his big league debut and then 3 days later he was traded and he showed up to a clubhouse in Pittsburgh and knew nobody, no coaches, no players. Like, it was all new. And now here he was just a little over a year later, sitting on a couch, joking around with teammates, and he's fit in seamlessly into the clubhouse. And it turned out to be the best thing that's ever happened for him, he said. But at the time it happens, you're just kind of overwhelmed with things. And Paul Sewald, who's been through a few of these trade deadline things, at Diamondbacks, he was their big acquisition in 23. And then last year he was kind of the Guardians didn't need him, but you know, he was wanted by the Tigers. So for him, he was talking about, he just always thinks about the families at this time of year, because there's a lot of anxiousness. It's not so much just from the players. It's from the wives and the kids and, you know, are we going to have to pick up and move? And he was talking a little bit about that. I find that kind of stuff interesting because I think we don't always get that perspective that it's not just about the player. It's about, you know, the family as well. And Torrey Lovello talked about trying to keep everybody in the clubhouse focused when this trade deadline comes up, and how, you know, he tells Mike Hazen at the beginning of every year, look, my job is to make it so you have to buy at the trade deadline. So he's hoping that they continue to win games this week to make it an absolute no-brainer for Mike.
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31: All right. 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
2: 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Pirates outfielder Esmerlin Valdez was removed from yesterday's game after getting hit on the wrist by a pitch. But today he is right back in there, hitting cleanup for the Pirates and playing right field. It was officially diagnosed as just a contusion, no break. The Pirates are also hoping to get Spencer Horwitz back soon, but it won't be today. He's been on the IL since late June with a hamstring strain initially and then a concussion that he suffered during his rehab assignment when he was hit in the head by a pitch. So they'll be super, super careful with him. Easy for me to say. Not a lot of updates on the Diamondbacks today, but we did get one. Justin Martinez is throwing in a bridge camp game today. So that is great news for the right-handed reliever in hopes that he returns to the big leagues in the near future. In just a moment, Mike Farron sits down to chat with D-backs manager Torrey Lovello. You'll hear it right here on the BP Show next on the Morgan & Morgan Diamondbacks Radio Network.
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3: Torrey, obviously a disappointing loss last night. What was your reaction to it after the game?
4: Probably a lot of frustration. We all felt like we had this game. We had some opportunities to break it open offensively. We had some situations defensively that we didn't execute, let them kind of back into an inning, back into the game a little bit. But overall, we know it's going to be a tough series. The Pittsburgh Pirates are a good baseball team. They pitched the ball. Their defense, pitching and defense oriented, kept them in the game, and that's why they ended up winning it. So we got to come out here and play our game and focus on what we do best and do those little things that matter, and hopefully it'll add up to a win today. Yeah.
3: During your media session today, you talked about the decision to pitch to Brian Reynolds in the eighth inning with first base open. And traditionally, you don't put the go-ahead run on base. And I know you've been questioning yourself.
4: Yeah.
3: When you see those kind of classic basic baseball unwritten rules and they start to get questioned, like how do you go about trying to deal with adjusting to what you've always known or what you've been taught?
4: Yeah, I've gone through different styles, right? I've at some points in time put a boatload of people on via the base on ball, and it's paid off, and sometimes it hasn't paid off, and there's no perfect science to it. And that book that is written, do I believe in it? Yes, but I think there's a lot more that goes into it. Gut instincts and what's going on right in front of you. You got to trust what you see. I wouldn't have been afraid to put the go ahead run on first base. I just felt good enough about Loaisiga's stuff to handle Brian Reynolds. Unfortunately, it didn't happen.
3: All right. Merrill Kelly was awfully good last night. It looked like vintage Merrill. It feels like that was kind of the culmination of what he's been working on over the last month.
4: Yeah, Merrill's delivery seems pretty sound. He's in the pocket with all of his pitches. I thought the changeup was a good enough pitch for him against left-handed batters, and it has to be in the stadium. They're very good with that short porch and right field being always a threat. But overall, fastball, cutter, changeup, I thought was a really good combination for him. It was a great outing. He pitched into the sixth inning. He was one out away from it being a quality start. It was typical Merrill stuff.
3: All right, let's talk a little bit about tonight. Brandon Pfaadt going here. What is the biggest challenge he has against the power in Pittsburgh's lineup?
4: A little bit of what Merrill was up against yesterday, and you got to situationally be aware of this ballpark. It's very small in right field, but that shouldn't change his approach. He's got to be able to command his fastball. It's the fastball 4-2 and cut that he's got to throw where he needs to, and then start to throw some of that breaking stuff. I think also the changeup is going to be a big play for him tonight.
3: Well, take us through it as a hitter, since you've hit from both sides of the plate, in looking at the three different types of fastball. I mean, generally against a lefty, he would go fastball cutter. Against a righty, it might be more fastball two seam, but how do you have to adjust for the shape, knowing that there could be the third one in there, even though it's less likely?
4: Yeah, it's a very tough chore for a hitter, because halfway to the plate, it's going to take off in three different directions. And when you can throw it where you want to, it puts a lot of pressure on the hitter. And that's the feeling that every pitcher wants. When you go up there and your fastball presence is controlling the at-bat and you're not throwing it in the same spot and the same velocity with the same shape, it gives you great advantages.
3: All right. The top of the lineup has obviously been a big topic of discussion over the last couple of weeks. What are you starting to see in their plate appearances over the last, maybe yesterday, compared to even Sunday?
4: Well, Sunday, I feel like we slugged up there. A bunch of our guys went up there and powered the baseball, and I like that. But I want us to be dynamic and see some pitches, get the pitch we're looking for, put pressure on the pitcher. I think, the first four hitters are very, very good for us. And, Max Kepler is also on a really nice run, so I don't want to discount him. But 5-9, we can be a little bit young, and I know we're going to make young mistakes. But overall, controlling the count, that's the big thing. And the top four hitters, their reputation will get them certain pitches, and I don't want them to come off of how good they are and what they're capable of doing.
3: All right, Skip, good tonight.
4: Thanks so much.
3: Torrey Lovello, manager of the Diamondbacks. Steve will wrap the BP show in a moment on the Morgan & Morgan Diamondbacks Radio Network.
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2: There is a lot at stake for the Diamondbacks and the Pirates in today's game. If things don't go the D-backs' way, the Pirates will win the series and the head-to-head tiebreaker with Arizona, so it is a huge day for both teams. Brandon Pfaadt going for win number 6 in a row. Can he keep the good times rolling against Bubba Chandler and the Pirates? We're about to find out. Mike Farron and Josh Colemeter are standing by. They've got a lot more info on both of those pitchers, the starting lineups for both squads, and of course, all the play-by-play action. The D-backs taking on the Pirates, and it's coming your way next on the Morgan & Morgan Diamondbacks Radio Network.
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We're sorry, due to content restrictions, this stream is not available in your area right now. 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

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We're sorry. 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We're sorry. 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We're sorry. 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We're sorry. 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We're sorry. 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We're sorry. 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We're sorry. 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We're sorry. 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We're sorry. 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We're sorry. 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We're sorry. 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We're sorry. 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We're sorry. 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We're sorry. 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We're sorry. 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

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We're sorry. 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We're sorry. 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We're sorry. 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We're sorry. 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We're sorry. 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We're sorry. 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We're sorry. 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We're sorry. 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We're sorry. 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We're sorry. 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We're sorry. 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We're sorry. 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We're sorry. 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

in your area right now. 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

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We're sorry. 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

people in your area right now. 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

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We're sorry, due to content restrictions, this stream is not available in your area right now. 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We're sorry, due to content restrictions, this stream is not available in your area right now. 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We're sorry, due to content restrictions, this stream is not available in your area right now. 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We're sorry, due to content restrictions, this stream is not available in your area right now. 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We're sorry, due to content restrictions, this stream is not available in your area right now. 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

advice and try again. 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We're sorry. 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We're sorry. 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We're sorry. 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We're sorry. 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We're sorry. 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We're sorry. 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We're sorry. 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

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If you feel this is an error, we're sorry. 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We're sorry. 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

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We're sorry, due to content restrictions, this stream is not available in your area right now. 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We're sorry, due to right now. Please try again later. 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

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We're sorry. 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We're sorry. 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

advice and try again. We're sorry. 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We're sorry. 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

Enable location services on your device and try again. We're sorry. 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Please try. We're sorry. 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

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Due to content restrictions, this stream is not available in your area right now. 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We're sorry. 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We're sorry. 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We're sorry. 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We're sorry. 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We're sorry. 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We're sorry. 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We're sorry. 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We're sorry. 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

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We're sorry, due to content restrictions, this stream is not available in your area right now. Please try again later. If you feel this is an

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If you feel this is an error, please enable location services on your device and try again. We're sorry. Due to content restrictions, this stream is not available in your area right now. Please try again later. If you feel this is an error, please enable location services on your device and try again. We're sorry. Due to content restrictions, this stream is not available in your area right now. Please try again later. If you feel this is an error, please enable location services on your device and try again. We're sorry. Due to content restrictions, this stream is not available in your area right now. Please try again later. If you feel this is an error, please enable location services on your device and try again. We're sorry. Due to content restrictions, this stream is not available in your area right now. Please try again later. If you feel this is an error, please enable location services on your device and try again. We're sorry. Due to content restrictions, this stream is not available in your area right now. Please try again later. If you feel this is an error, please enable location services on your device and try again. We're sorry. Due to content restrictions, this stream is not available in your area right now. Please try again later. If you feel this is an error, please enable location. This is an error. Please enable location services on your device and try again. We're sorry. Due to content restrictions, this stream is not available in your area right now. Please try again later. If you feel this is an error, please enable location services on your device and try again. We're sorry. Due to content restrictions, this stream is not available in your area right now. Please try again later. If you feel this is an error, please enable location services on your device and try again. We're sorry. Due to content restrictions, this stream is not available in your area right now. Please try again later. If you feel this is an error, please enable location services on your device and try again. We're sorry. Due to content restrictions, this stream is not available in your area right now. Please try again later. If you feel this is an error, please enable location services on your device and try again. We're sorry. Due to content restrictions, this stream is not available in your area right now. Please try again later. If you feel this is an error, please enable location services on your device and try again. We're sorry. Due to content restrictions, this stream is not available in your area right now. Please try again later. If you feel this is an error, please enable location services on your device and try again. We're sorry. Due to content restrictions, this stream is not available in your area right now. Please try again later. If you feel this is an error, please enable location services

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We're sorry. Due to content restrictions, this stream is not available in your area right now. Please try again later. If you feel this is an error, please enable location services on your device and try again. We're sorry. Due to content restrictions, this stream is not available in your area right now. Please try again later. If you feel this is an error, please enable location services on your device and try again. We're sorry. Due to content restrictions, this stream is not available in your area right now. Please try again later. If you feel this is an error, please enable location services on your device and try again. We're sorry. Due to content restrictions, this stream is not available in your area right now. Please try again later. If you feel this is an error, please enable location services on your device and try again. We're sorry. Due to content restrictions, this stream is not available in your area right now. Please try again later. If you feel this is an error, please enable location services on your device and try again. We're sorry. Due to content restrictions, this stream is not available in your area right now. Please try again later. If you feel this is an error, please enable location services on your device and try again. We're sorry. Due to content restrictions, this stream is not available in your area right now. Please try again later. If you feel this is an error, please enable location services on your device and try again. We're sorry. Due to content restrictions, this stream is not available in your area. Not available in your area right now. Please try again later. If you feel this is an error, please enable location services on your device and try again. We're sorry. Due to content restrictions, this stream is not available in your area right now. Please try again later. If you feel this is an error, please enable location services on your device and try again. We're sorry. Due to content restrictions, this stream is not available in your area right now. Please try again later. If you feel this is an error, please enable location services on your device and try again. We're sorry. Due to content restrictions, this stream is not available in your area right now. Please try again later. If you feel this is an error, please enable location services on your device and try again. We're sorry. Due to content restrictions, this stream is not available in your area right now. Please try again later. If you feel this is an error, please enable location services on your device and try again. We're sorry. Due to content restrictions, this stream is not available in your area right now. Please try again later. If you feel this is an error, please enable location services on your device and try again. We're sorry. Due to content restrictions, this stream is not available in your area right now. Please try again later. If you feel this is an error, please enable location services on your device and try again. We're sorry. Due to content restrictions, this stream is not available in your area right now. Please try again later. If you feel this is an error, please enable location services on your device and try again. We're sorry. Due to content restrictions, this stream is not available in your area right now. Please try again later. If you feel this is an error, please enable location services on your device and try again. We're sorry. Due to content restrictions, this stream is not available in your area right now. Please try again later. If you feel this is an error, please enable location services on your device and try again. We're sorry. Due to content restrictions, this stream is not available in your area right now. Please try again later. If you feel this is an error, please enable location services on your device and try again. We're sorry. Due to content restrictions, this stream is not available in your area right now. Please try again later. If you feel this is an error, please enable location services on your device and try again. We're sorry. Due to content restrictions, this stream is not available in your area right now. Please try again later. If you feel this is an error, please enable location services on your device and try again. We're sorry. Due to content restrictions, this stream is not available in your area right now. Please try.